0: Signed the presidency, Khumbudzo Ntshabeni says the late Mzigaifani Khumalo advocated for the education of young people in the country. Ntshabeni was speaking at Khumalo's funeral service in Johannesburg. The former Gauteng MEC for Cooperative Governance and Traditional Affairs died in hospital after a short illness. President Cyril Ramaphosa granted Khumalo a special provincial official funeral to honor his contribution to government and the people of Gauteng. Ntshabeni says Khumalo was committed to serving the people of South Africa.
1: With his activism and local leadership of COSAS, Ziv formed part of the co-leadership of SAICO. He came from a generation of young people who understood that education was not merely about personal advancement. Education was part of the struggle for dignity, equality, and a better future. His activism was rooted in the conviction that young people deserve better schools, better opportunities, and a society in which their potential could be realized.
0: A constitutional court order halting Shell and Impact Africa's oil and gas exploration on the Wild Coast in the Eastern Cape has been hailed as a victory for coastal communities. The Apex Court has pulled the plug on an earlier ruling which allowed the companies to seek renewal licenses despite their prior permits being declared unlawful due to lack of public participation. Applicants, including advocacy group Natural Justice, argued that the consultation process was critical to uphold human dignity. The group's Melissa Groening.
2: The court prefaces judgment on the deep connection that coastal communities have with the ocean for their livelihoods, their spirituality, and their culture, and recognizes that the protection of ecological systems is inseparable from the protection of rights to dignity, culture, and livelihood.
0: And finally, President Cyril Ramaphosa has called on the South African development community to address continental migration. Ramaphosa was presenting the SADC Summit public lecture at the University of KwaZulu-Natal ahead of the 46th SADC Summit in Durban this weekend, with the main meeting scheduled for Monday. The president presented Vision 2050, a SADC plan to establish Southern Africa as a peaceful and inclusive industrial region. Pretoria stands as the SADC chair for the year while faced with the issue of illegal migration.
3: We need to work together to address conflict, instability, governance failure, poverty and social discord. And we need to create equal economic opportunity and build inclusive institutions of governance. We seek a region where people move out of choice, not out of desperation.
0: And now looking at your weather, Gauteng will be fine with temperatures. Johannesburg starting at a low of 5, peaking at 21. Pretoria 6 and 22. Vereeniging 2 and 19. Cape Town, partly cloudy with morning fog patches, becoming fine, accompanied by moderate northerly winds. Temperatures starting at a low of 11, peaking at 19. I'm Khumbuzile Thabete, and that's a wrap of your Eyewitness News.
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5: Food Feature.
8: Food Feature time on 702 Afternoons. And today we speak to our very own team that is representing South Africa. Head over to YouTube so you can stream live and see our guests, of which they are three because they are a team. Callum Condi, who is joining us. Poloso Cebola, who is with us as well as management, Zana Alvarado. Welcome to the show, guys. How are you doing?
9: Thank you.
8: I'm going to ask you, Poloso, you need to speak into your mic exactly like I am doing. Callum, you can even come much closer. And Zana, welcome as well.
10: Thank you very much. Very happy and excited to be here.
8: Before I even chat to the men behind the meal, I need to find out from you, how long has this even been a team? I don't know if you recall, was it a year or 2 years ago where we were celebrating. The Springboks had won the World Cup, and then our sheep shearing team was celebrating. We're like, we have a sheep shearing team? And I feel like many people are going to be listening thinking, we have a culinary team? Tell us, give us some background.
10: So absolutely. So the South African Chefs Association has been in existence for 52 years. That itself is a milestone. And we definitely have a national senior team as well as a national junior team. So, you know, historically, culinary has not been in the spotlight as some of the other sports like rugby or cricket or even soccer. However, our teams have competed not only in the Culinary World Cup, which happens once every 4 years, but they've also competed in the Culinary Olympics that happens once every 4 years.
8: What? Okay, wait. I thought when you said culinary arts, we're saying this is an art, but there's a World Cup.
10: Yes.
8: And, so is it a sport or is it an art?
10: So I think, you know what, culinary is actually a mix of three different things. It's an art, it's a science, and it's a sport.
8: Yes.
10: Because we have to get our head in the game. We have to be focused, just like our sportsmen have to be focused. We're going there to win. We have to have that winner's mindset. We work with speed. We work with accuracy. And then we bring in the whole craft aspect of being creative with whatever we're putting out there. And then for us, as you know, Team South Africa, so what we're profiling here today, I'm one of 10 people serving on this management team. I'm just one of 10 people.
8: Okay, wait, one step back. How many team members are there and when are we competing next?
10: All right. So currently there are 10 junior national junior team members, mm-hmm. 6 of which will compete in the World Cup and 4 will remain on standby. However,
8: Like on the bench. Standby is like you're a reserve.
10: Correct. Yes. Okay. Yes. But we have actually formed it that way because every single person on that team has got specific skills that they are good at or they excel
8: yes.
10: at. So we choose accordingly. This team was chosen in a very fair process. They had to go through a stringent interview crisis, situation, not crisis, although some
8: process.
10: Of them
8: have
10: definitely yes. a process. It was screened. They had to submit portfolios. They had to have a work file. They had to have serious having competed in other competitions. So there was quite a lot of criteria to get the right people. And eventually, after shortlisting, we came down to this final 10. So they have been, for the last couple of months, been working with a mentorship and management team. The coaches are incredible coaches. Mm. I mean, head coaches are Chef Donaldson Madebula, who is currently the executive chef at NH Sandton, as well as Chef Marcus Herricker, who was named Chef of the Year.
8: Wow.
10: So amazing. And then our pastry chef is Chef Catherine Adonis, who is the head pastry chef at the Saxon.
8: Yes.
10: Team manager is Chef Peter Malan. He himself competed 2 years ago in the Culinary Olympics in Germany and brought home a bronze medal.
8: Oh, wow. Oh, my goodness. Yep. Listen, guys, is there anything we can't do in South Africa? So how many countries are we competing against?
10: 2,000 chefs from 55 countries.
8: And where are we ranking? Is there a ranking? Who's the world number one and where are we?
10: So I think, you know, I've had the opportunity to travel overseas and go to some of these competitions for the World Chefs Association. And I have to say that the strongest competitors that we are up against are probably the Scandinavians, the chefs from Norway, from Sweden, the Egyptians. They are very, very good. However, I just have to say that Team South Africa has got a vibe and a resilience and a knowledge about our indigenous cuisines and
8: yes.
10: our flavors that is so unique. And I'm so, so proud to be on this team representing this young group of men and women.
8: So let me ask then so that we understand, if you were to compare it to a Food Network show, which show would both show what the format is for the competition? For example, are they given surprise ingredients or is it you have to use your own ingredients, meaning we're relying on the rooibos? Like, how does it work?
10: So let's put it this way. If you look at a holistic competition, it isn't just one section that they're doing. Mm. Each competition has got different categories.
8: I got you.
10: Right. So some of them could have secret secret basket ingredients that you don't know. Some of them we are told ahead of time, you are allowed to bring XYZ with you, and these are the mandatory ingredients. There are categories like ice sculpture, fruit carving, chocolate work, where you've got to make the most realistic sculptures out of chocolate. If you look at it, Rilla Bukhile, you will say, can I eat that? And the answer is yes, but it looks like a work of art. It looks like a sculpture.
8: Is there mixology in this side, or alcohol doesn't enter the picture of these champs and World Cup?
10: I'm not sure about this particular one, because I do know that there is a separate mixology World Cup.
8: Yes, I got you.
10: Yes, but this one focuses heavily on food, so it is the culinary arts.
8: Oh my, listen, mad respect to you and the team, but before I chat to the gents, I need to find out, you guys are traveling in November, and you are fundraising. Firstly, what is our team's name, and how much do you need?
10: So our team is Team Masakane.
8: And how did that come about?
10: To be honest, I actually don't
8: know. You found it like that? Then that's okay. Like that. So we know that today we are Team Masakane.
10: But I believe that Masakane has got a very specific meaning to it, yes, which I think you'd be able to assist me with.
8: I actually am not sure. I am not sure what the name is and what it means. You know.
9: Yeah, Masakane is let's build each other in Zulu.
8: Okay. So, okay. Thank you so much.
9: No,
8: so I am curious as to when you need the money by and how much you need.
10: So we're set to travel in November because the World Cup is taking place in November. We're looking at about this, at this point, about approximately 3.5 million rand. And the reason it is at that figure is we're looking at a 20-member contingent. This would be the World Cup squad, including the management team that's going through. It will include flights, accommodation, transfers. It will include all ingredients that we have to take for the days of competition, including ingredients in the lead up to competition, because we're going to train at an incredibly high paced, you know, standard. And we need to have fresh ingredients, fresh equipment, all the resources that we need to be able to get this off the ground and represent our country on the world stage.
8: Listen, I love how passionate you speak about our team. And I'm going to kick off with yourself, Callum. I mean, what made you decide to be a chef?
11: Well, very simply, I mean, I was very fortunate enough to travel the world with mom and dad. And in doing so, I got to try some amazing cuisines and foods from all over the world. And the rule of thumb in our family is, no matter where you are, what food you're trying, you have to try something at least once.
8: Yes. Right?
11: If you don't like it, you don't like it. And I've taken that with me everywhere. And I've come back from these trips wanting to recreate dishes and experience it in my home and allow friends to try it. So the accumulation of those things just brought me to the avenue of food, and I'm here where I am now.
8: And when are you graduating, and what do you hope to do once you are done with school? I mean, first you need to bring us the number one, the gold.
11: Oh, yeah. Of course we're looking
8: number
11: for gold.
8: Number one, yes.
11: So I graduate end of next year, and we're looking at about November next year. And the plan after that is indefinite. We're not sure what we're looking at just yet, but I'm going on an internship to Switzerland, further my studies, and take it from there.
8: Look at that. Switzerland.
11: Yeah.
8: Oh, what a country. My goodness. Paulo, so on your side, you are already working.
9: Yeah.
8: And what made you decide to be a chef?
9: Honestly, there's no motivation behind it. I just... After matric, I didn't have a plan. I just started going to college, HTA, one of the best schools in South Africa. After that, internships. I did my internships all around Joburg, hotels, country clubs, restaurants. Then I had to motivate myself as, is this what I really want to do in life? Then I had to work around it. As much as I'm a chef, I don't like food.
8: What? This is the most random thing I've ever heard in my... So you don't like eating the food? Like, what don't you like about food?
9: What I love about food is it brings people together.
8: Yes.
9: But I don't like consuming food.
8: That is the most interesting thing I've heard. You remind me of Jada Pinkett Smith, who once said... I don't remember which show it was, The Talk or one of those shows, and she said... She eats food for sustenance, but she doesn't really eat food for enjoyment.
9: 100%.
8: And are you one of those people?
9: Yeah. I eat because I'm hungry, but I don't eat because I enjoy it.
8: Yes.
9: Because even at home, I don't cook pap. I don't know how to cook pap. I can't eat pap. I've never eaten pap in the last 2 years or something.
8: For real?
9: 100%.
8: And then how do you know then, because you obviously taste as you go.
9: Yeah.
8: How do you know what qualifies as good or not good? Because even though art is subjective, meaning Some people actually like burnt cookies. Like, it's a thing. There's a thing called burnt edges in the US.
9: Yeah.
8: So it is subjective. How do you know the what qualifies as good and what doesn't qualify as good from the taste, not just from the techniques and what you've learned?
9: Honestly, you get, as soon as you do internships, work around different hotels and restaurants, you get exposed to different flavors. And then as soon as you go to a place, and then this is the flavor you get, you just work around that. And as soon as I cook something, I'm not going to taste first. I'm going to let maybe Callum to taste first.
8: Oh, I got you.
9: Chef Zana to taste first, or yourself to taste first.
8: Yes.
9: And then I'm going to taste last. Then I'll be like, okay, this is the consistency that I love.
8: Oh,
9: then
8: I work around that. Clever guy. If anything, I think what you just expressed is such a beautiful life lesson, because not everybody's going to find themselves in a job where they are 100% passionate about it, but you still hold yourself up to a certain standard, and you're not allowing the part that you're not this person who wants to eat their way through every country like maybe a Callum would. You know, to say, okay, this is not my strong point, and this is why it helps to have a team. This is why it helps to say, but I'm going to challenge you to make a bop, ne, that you like, which means you have to just experience 10 million bop different recipes that you're going to develop. That's the challenge I'm giving to you. What do you say, Donna?
10: I think that's a good one. I think it really does come down to teamwork.
8: Yes.
10: Teamwork is the dream work in this instant, because every single person on that team has got specific qualities individually, but holistically as a team, it just works phenomenally well. Mm. Everybody brings a little bit to the party.
8: I'm going to take a guess, Callum, that your forte... you seem like somebody who is by the book, even though you experiment, but your forte, I'd imagine, is French cuisine, and the one you love a lot is Mediterranean. Am I wrong?
11: No, you've hit the nail on that.
8: That was my guess. I'm so off with you, because I was like, I thought you were going to say that you are good at everything you need to do in the kitchen, but you enjoy like just home cooked food, so that you just eat stampa or papa, and that's what I thought you were gonna say. So what do you eat when you need to eat? Is it just whatever's closest? You eat a lot of bread.
9: Honestly, I'm a person of noodles.
8: Oh my god,
9: I enjoy noodles so
8: bad. Please don't tell the other chefs from the other countries, please. Don't say that to them.
10: Let's let you in on an insider joke.
8: Yes,
10: there, right? So sometimes we get home and our families are, why are you starving? You've been around food all day. Yes, we've been cooking for our clients sometimes 14, 15, 16 hour days, depending on whatever we're doing. And we are so busy and focused on delivering an exceptional culinary experience that we often forget to feed ourselves.
9: Yeah.
10: And the running joke in a professional kitchen is that we, after catering and feeding everyone the best food that we can put out, we go home and have baked beans on toast.
8: But I have to be honest, the reason I get it right is anybody who has had to cook for, like, let's say 5 people or more, you taste as you go. So once you've served, some part of your brain feels like you've eaten even though you haven't.
9: Yeah.
8: So I totally get it, because you're tasting on the go. And then when the food, there's no part of you that's like, I need to taste it, because you've already been tasting it. So I would imagine that that makes sense. But how dare you eat toast on toasted beans when you have such beautiful skills? My goodness, my goodness. Callum, we've been speaking about teamwork. What do you think you bring to the team that is unique to you? And for any young chef that's listening, because I know sometimes people will say Jamie Oliver or, you know, Gordon Ramsay, but every chef has their own thing, their own vibe. What's your thing that you bring to the team?
11: I mean, apart from cooking aspects, I think I bring a lot of calm in the kitchen. You know, everyone's got to be level-headed. If you're not level-headed, you're all over the place. You're not producing the best quality food that you can. So I like to think that I'm just the calm in the storm of the kitchen. And apart from that, communication. Without that, your whole kitchen falls apart.
8: I'm going to ask Zana this question, which is he phenomenal at baking, even though he's not your pastry chef? He's saying no. You look like such a precise guy.
11: No. Like you said, I like to experiment.
8: Yes, you do. That's okay. You're like, I can't follow a recipe for...
11: Never.
10: And baking is a lot more technical than hot kitchen. It's more of a science.
8: Listen, right down to the gram. Bakers, and for me, I'm like, stop telling me what to do when I look at that recipe. But who said I want to use butter? Maybe I'll use margarine or one of those things. In terms of Poloso, for you, what would you say to the young budding chef, the one who's dreaming of becoming a chef, the one who's finding themselves in a kitchen? Because we also know there are many chefs who are just out of a job, standing at a kitchen begging for an opportunity, and they started washing dishes and they're slowly working their way up. What would you share?
9: One thing about this industry, it's one of the toughest industries. It's mostly underrated. But if you're in it with a full head and composure and put your mind to it, you'll do it. All I'm saying is, if you want to do it and you're sure about it, start it. But if you don't want to do it, then don't do it at all. Because it's just, culinary expenses are very expensive.
8: Mm.
9: They're very expensive. So rather save that, what, 200,000 of college fees, then don't do it at all.
8: Yes.
9: Because if you start it and you're going to leave it on the way, it's a loss.
8: I'm going to ask Zana this question, which is, if you were to say something that three cuisines that you think every home cook should know to put them in the best position to have as many skills as possible, why? What are those three cuisines, and why are you including Italian?
10: Well, you know what? Italian is just good home cooking, right? We're talking about comfort food, comfort food. But if I really want to come closer to home, and this is a very specific thing that I want to say, when you go to Peru, you can tell exactly what is Peruvian's national dish. It's a ceviche. If you go to Japan, if you go to Italy, you know exactly what is the national dish. I think probably the toughest landscape to actually crack is South Africa, because it is such a melting pot. Every region has got something that's specific to that region, whether it's the East Coast, where you've got that heavy Indian Durban curry influence, the Cape Malay in the Western Cape, then you're the Northern Province, it's more agrarian, they focus more on indigenous produce.
8: Mm.
10: I think if you can nail South Africa, you've literally got a world in your kitchen, because we've got so many different influences, from Portuguese to Greek to the French.
8: To Thai. So nail South African cuisine, which is Zonke Bonke, and then give me two others that you would say could really just benefit a person from experience and enjoyment.
10: Mediterranean, because it is so healthy, and I think in this day and age we all have to be so aware of taking care of our health. What we put in is how we feel, and there's nothing that tastes as good as being good feels, you know, being how healthy feels.
8: Yes.
10: So that is something I really think that people should look at, the fresh flavors of Mediterranean cuisine. And definitely, I'm very big into Latin American, but I think that if you want to go a little bit more, go into Oriental cuisine.
8: Mm.
10: So the Thai cuisine, the Japanese cuisine, specifically Thai, because there's so many different flavor profiles that you can play with. I think it's absolutely beautiful. And then, of course, you get that lovely exotic flavors and fragrances from the food as well.
8: There's a message that says, Rebkhile, we met some of the chefs at Decorex and heard about the fundraising effort here. Thanks for hosting this talk. And another person says, so right about the tasting while you're a cook, Rebkhile. You're full by the time you've tasted. Yay for baked beans on toast. And another person is saying, well done, Callum, we are behind you here at SHS. And another one says, so chuffed for the Junior Culinary Box. Go, Callum, and the rest of the team from the Swiss Hotel School, South Africa, with a big red heart. And another one says, greetings from the Swiss Hotel School. We're so proud of Callum for making the team. Go, team Masakane. This guest has the perfect voice for radio. She could easily host a segment on radio. She sounds perfect on radio. Stop me in my train of thought while I was writing.
10: That's wonderful. 702 management, my telephone number is 0.
8: Okay, guys, don't forget we need to raise money. Where can people go if they want to see a link, if they want to contribute?
10: Yes, you can definitely follow the South African Chefs Association page on Facebook. Alternatively, reach us via our website, and we would be more than happy. So if there are any corporates out there that really want to back our culinary team, look, it's a long time since South Africa has had this opportunity to represent our food, our culture, our ingredients on the global stage. And as a chef, somebody who's passionate about seeing our young men and women fly in this industry, I do believe that we have a serious role to play, because we are serious contenders. I mean, we in Abu Dhabi 4 years ago, we brought home a silver medal. So I think you know, why not go for gold all the way? But we need support, not just from our South Africans, from our people, but from corporates, from businesses that can actually say, hey, we are backing this team. The way you back the box, the way you back Bafana Bafana, the way you back all the other teams, the swimming team, culinary is a huge part of our South African diaspora.
8: Not people just that, guys. Here. We eat every day. So why are we not supporting our team? Paulo's also happy for you from Cibola family is what they're saying. We need to go to the news. So let me remind everybody, please go and support our team. They're going to be competing. They need us. They need all that money to practice. And maybe I'll come be a taster for our team.
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1: With a wrap of your eyewitness news, I'm Khumbuzile Tabete. The KwaZulu-Natal Political Killings Task Team has arrested a fifth suspect in the murder of Umngeni Municipality DA Councillor Nhlalayenza Ndlovu. The 44-year-old suspect was arrested in Mpophomeni and is expected to appear in the Howick Magistrates Court on Monday. Ndlovu was gunned down at his home in 2023 in full view of his wife and children. Police spokesperson is Atlenda Mate.
2: The KZN Political Killings Task Team remains resolute in its pursuit of those who orchestrate and execute political killings. Investigations into the matter remain ongoing, and police will continue to pursue all outstanding leads to ensure that every person found to have played a role in this murder is brought before the courts.
1: Police in the Eastern Cape have warned protesting students at the University of Fort Hare against lawlessness. Two students were arrested on charges of public violence. The pair allegedly threw objects at moving motor vehicles and attempted to set a police vehicle on fire during a protest. The students have shut down the Ellis campus over what they've described as deteriorating conditions of on-campus residences. Police spokesperson Majola Nkohli says the two students will appear in the Ellis Magistrates Court on Monday.
3: A clear warning has been issued to the student body should any further incidents occur, the SAPS will be compelled to exercise its powers for the purpose of effecting additional arrests. The SAPS remains committed to upholding law and order and calls on all students to refrain from unlawful conduct.
1: Eskom says it has made available more resources to restore electricity supply in areas affected by the severe weather this week. Extreme cold conditions have lashed parts of the country, disrupting power supply. KwaZulu-Natal, the Eastern Cape, Limpopo and the Free State are among the most affected provinces. Spokesperson Daphne Mukwena says teams are working to restore supply where conditions allow.
4: Restoration efforts are progressing where conditions are safe and access to infrastructure is possible. Heavy rainfall, snowfall, strong winds and extreme cold have damaged electricity infrastructure, caused network faults and hindered access to some affected areas.
1: Minister in the Presidency, Khumbudzo Ntshabeni, says the late Mzigaifani Khumalo advocated for the education of young people in the country. Ntshabeni was speaking at Khumalo's funeral service in Johannesburg. The former Gauteng MEC for Cooperative Governance and Traditional Affairs died in hospital after a short illness. President Cyril Ramaphosa granted Khumalo a special provincial official funeral to honor his contribution to government and the people of Gauteng. Ntshabeni says Khumalo was committed to serving the people of South Africa.
5: With his activism and local leadership of COSAS, Zee formed part of the co-leadership of SAICO. He came from a generation of young people who understood that education was not merely about personal advancement. Education was part of the struggle for dignity, equality, and a better future. His activism was rooted in the conviction that young people deserve better schools, better opportunities, and a society in which their potential could be realized.
1: A constitutional court order halting Shell and Impact Africa's oil and gas exploration on the Wild Coast in the Eastern Cape has been hailed as a victory for coastal communities. The Apex Court has pulled the plug on an earlier ruling which allowed the companies to seek renewal licenses despite their prior permits being declared unlawful due to lack of public participation. Applicants, including advocacy group Natural Justice, argued that the consultation process was critical to uphold human dignity. The group's Melissa Groening.
6: The court prefaces judgment on the deep connection that coastal communities have with the ocean for their livelihoods, their spirituality and their culture, and recognizes that the protection of ecological systems is inseparable from the protection of rights to dignity, culture and livelihood.
1: And finally, President Cyril Ramaphosa has called on the South African development community to address continental migration. Ramaphosa was presenting the SADC Summit public lecture at the University of KwaZulu-Natal ahead of the 46th SADC Summit in Durban this weekend, with the main meeting scheduled for Monday. The president presented Vision 2050, a SADC plan to establish Southern Africa as a peaceful and inclusive industrial region. Pretoria stands as the SADC chair for the year while faced with the issue of illegal migration.
7: We need to work together to address conflict, instability, governance failure, poverty and social discord. 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We seek a region where people move out of choice, not out of desperation.
1: And now looking at your weather, Gauteng will be fine with temperatures. Johannesburg starting at a low of 5, peaking at 21. Pretoria 6 and 22, Vereeniging 2 and 19. Cape Town, partly cloudy with morning fog patches, becoming fine, accompanied by moderate northerly winds. Temperatures starting at a low of 11, peaking at 19. I'm Khumbuzile Thabete, and that's a wrap of your Eyewitness News.
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12: In our Parenting and Parents feature for today, we're talking navigating seeking behavioral intervention for troubled teenagers, in quotation marks. We're joined by Dr. Dimakatso Maboa. Kimaboa.
13: Maboya.
12: Oh,
13: so
12: ma.
13: It's a silent B, Maboya.
12: Okay.
13: Yeah. But I go by Dr. D. Dr.
12: Yes. D. You know why the surname trips me up? I have a friend, Kimaboa. So, your first time, Kibona, with an A.
13: At the end.
12: Yes.
13: Got you.
12: Okay. Thank you so much for coming in. It's on a public holiday for us. We must be working to show them why we are who we are, Bogoto. So, Dr. D, this is quite a sensitive subject. And the reason I'm super mindful about referring to anybody as troubled something is because with the maturing and growing and evolving, I see it very differently, especially being a conscious parent, which I aim to be. And the first thing, if I'm honest with you, that comes to mind whenever I see these young kids, these teenagers who are being sent to discipline camps and everything, the first thing that always comes to mind is, what are the parents like? Mm. And I don't even ask that from a judgmental perspective. I ask it from the perspective of children generally mirror what they experience with us. Not even just what they watch. I'm going to say experience because it's not only what they see, what they hear. They feel energies. And now I always think to myself, if a teenager is having a hard time and they are, if a teenager is giving you a hard time, it is because they are having a hard time.
13: So, true. Yeah. I say whenever our children or our teenagers behave, they are either asking for something or they are asking us a question. So sometimes they're asking for firm boundaries. Sometimes they're asking for reassurance. Sometimes they're asking to be reaffirmed. So for as long as banging the door is seen as disrespectful, we won't go far with them. We need to be curious, a curious attitude about what is that about? Because they are during puberty is difficult to express themselves. Their brains are growing. So
12: they don't have their hormones are moving.
13: They are, you know, they arrive.
12: Yes.
13: They don't have the vocabulary. So they act. What we can't verbalize, we're going to perform.
12: And I think what you said, which I love as the first one you mentioned, is the asking for boundaries, because I think we underestimate a lot of things around boundaries and things like routine.
13: Oh, yeah.
12: But what I want to ask you is this. Do you think there's a perception that teenagers are easier than toddlers, meaning a parent will think, I can't wait till this toddler grows up because it'll be easier? Do you think there is that perception? And I mean, I fall trapped to that, but my reasons are like, oh my gosh, like, please don't wake me up. A teenager will not wake me up, but now I must be watching you. You want to go to that party? Now we must, Do you think there is a perception that teenagers are easier than toddlers?
13: I don't know if you can, because psychologically, a toddler is busy with a different psychological task than a teenager. So I don't know if I think every task, every developmental task has got an emotional task that they need to master. That's my take. I don't know if it's easy or difficult.
12: Yes.
13: I think it's just what they're negotiating and how we help them best navigate that world. Because from 0 to 10, 0 to 12 maybe, our children generally, you know, believes what we say. If we say the earth is round, you know, that's what they go. And then suddenly,
12: and you're their hero and they still want to hug you and kiss you.
13: I mean, teachers start competing with us from grade one, when they're 7, 8. You know, we are not the only heroes. The teacher can take over, and she's the one or he's the one that's listened to. I think this is a stage, even when I'm talking about boundaries, this is when we get to teenagehood. I think what's important, two books that I recommend for parents, parenting teenagers. One, The 5 Love Languages by Gary Chapman, who happens to be a psychologist. And generally, in my view, psychologists don't write very parenting friendly books. For me, I feel like I'm reading an assignment or a journal. But Gary nailed it.
12: Yes.
13: Okay. And two is a thespian, actually. Zane Mies. I mean,
12: Zane Mies.
13: Daddy,
12: oh.
13: Daddy Come Home.
12: Yes.
13: I mean, I love just how he starts unpacking the role of a daddy or a daddy figure and the role of a mommy and a mommy figure and help us remember that fathering, really, fathers tell us our brains. They tell us where we come from.
12: Mm.
13: So going back to boundaries, I think in teenagehood, we need to be careful. Stick to 3 non-negotiable boundaries. You can't have a long list of rules. You're not going to win. All right. 3 non-negotiable, 3 negotiables. And the 3 that I say, let's put forward. And make sure that boundaries or rules are understood. If they're agreed to, that's a bonus. But give the teenager the space to question, understand at least the rule, even if they don't like it or they don't, you know. So one of the rules that parents struggle with is keeping your room tidy.
12: Is a non-negotiable.
13: It's a non-negotiable.
12: Keep basic.
13: It's just part of expressing respect and gratitude for the spaces we live in, right? So that could be one, to just negotiate with them to say, look, this is this is how we express gratitude for the spaces we live in. We keep them clean 30 to 45 minutes. You're going to get things, 30 to 45 minutes of waking up. You're going to get things like, but this is my room, I'll close the door. No, no. In my house, doors are not closed.
12: You don't charge a rent, you dare say to me, this is my room. Yeah. You're getting a rental bill.
13: And two, what's non-negotiable is academic performance. You need to do your best, all right? Your job description as a teenager, very simple, pass. If maths, your best effort is 65, that's fine. Bring 65, 60, you know, 60-something home. If, you know, EMS, your best is 70, you know, let's bring that home. If Afrikaans, 55, it's your best, you know, let's do that, all right? And then whatever, spirituality, where I came from as a PK was non-negotiable too. So you were allowed not to go to church, but the house is not available for you. So you can stay outside. No, you can.
12: When
13: you
12: get to a teenager. Deep.
13: Yeah, no. Because my father was like the priest. Yes. And then we live in a mission house.
12: Yes,
13: so you have to find
12: sense.
13: A spot. To, yes. But the house is not available because he has promised God that this time he will raise his children, you know, in the fear of the Lord. So in your own home, definitely your own rules. In his home, no. Because, yeah.
12: And I like that the rules are quite fair and simple.
13: Yes.
12: Having gone to boarding school myself, uh-huh. I was shocked because our matrix would strip our beds if your bed was not made properly. Mm-hmm. But I was shocked that there were people who had never made a bed before and we were 12, 13. Mm. So I think the chores one is an non-negotiable. Yep. Even if you have a helper, guys,
13: yes.
12: You can have both. Yeah. We were raised that way, yeah. Had a helper, but there were certain things she was not allowed to do. We had to do our own lunchboxes and so on and so forth. What is the first thing you think as a clinical psychologist when a parent comes to you and says, I've got a teenager I am struggling with, or a troubled teenager, or when they say things like, this has been the hardest child to raise. I saw a video of a woman on TikTok who was talking about this child that she struggles with. The daughter's now married, and the daughter's decided to cut her off. And people in the comments are saying, you are the problem. And she's like, but my other two kids and I get along fine. But what are the first things that come to mind for you? Because looking with a different lens, I got the part of, but just because you did the same with the other kids does not mean that you're, you know.
13: Every child is different. The children are the same and also different. And we need to honor the uniqueness of every child. One size fits all is not going to work.
12: Yep.
13: And every time I hear parents saying it's difficult, sometimes it's the birth order that makes it difficult. If I was the eldest, I may butt heads as a parent with my eldest, right? Because firstborns generally, we are taught to be responsible very early, to make up our minds. And that's a point when we rebel against that because we are trying to identify who we are. Because teenagehood is really, the question we are asking is, who am I? My parents told me this is who we are. But who am I? I'm beginning to encounter people of different faiths and I realize, no, the world is not limited to that. So I go back to the love languages to say, look, let's look at what's your love language and what's her love language or his love language and see. Because sometimes, our kids know we love them, but we don't love them in the way that they feel loved. And to also just remember, what is your parenting trying to do? And if the values you wanted to impart as a parent have been imparted and the child decide, I actually don't like you as a person. You have been my mother, but I don't like you as a person and I don't need you. That's also a reality, an unpleasant reality that we need to work with.
12: Especially because, and I hate to be the person who sounds super harsh, but in my mind, sometimes when kids struggle to get along with their children is because they have a preconceived idea of who they should be or who they are, as opposed to approaching it with curiosity. Because your child evolves in the same way that one says it's broccoli, the other one says it's not. Hey, yes. On the WhatsApp line, how did you do your own lunchbox if you had boarding school? I was at boarding school. Okay, let me help you. Okay, I did my own lunchbox in primary school from around 8 years old, right? I went to boarding school in high school. We did our own lunchbox because our high school boarding school was off the property. It was your own responsibility. But also, I'm a woman. And girls get given a lot more responsibility than boys do. So I'm not surprised you went to a boarding school where your lunchbox was done for you. Just putting it out there. Okay, I want to quickly go to a caller because I want to give an opportunity to all of the parents who want to get some feedback on their teenagers and what help. There are those discipline camps. They're the ones that act like the military, especially when kids are on the far end, where it's now substance abuse. But let's assume for the purposes of this conversation that it's not substance abuse related. I think those require more different kinds
13: of interventions. Yes.
12: So for this conversation, let us assume it is not substance abuse, but feel free to ask the questions. SGM in Kagiso, hi.
14: Hi, Rile. there. How are you? I'm doctor there. Hi.
12: Good, thanks, and you?
14: Guys, I've got a 17-year-old boy. He's in matric. He just gets me even emotional. He doesn't listen. His bedroom is, shoes are lying all over. We try to, you know, have intervention and sit and talk, but it doesn't come through. He's, you know, he's catching cut off time to be home when he's out. It's 6:30, but all the time he's late, and we always have to fight. And, you know, I try to keep quiet, and, like, it just gets me overwhelmed. He's been suspended twice. It's just too much. Like, you know, when you're a single parent, and my mom is also single, we try as much as we can. But, oh, guys, it's... too much. We've been to counseling so many times, but I don't know what's his problem. Like, you know, and he's a very quiet child at home, but at school and out there, he's just
12: So I'm going to ask you to take a deep breath. Well, let's give doctor an opportunity to ask you some questions and to also share some thoughts with you.
13: I'm very curious to hear what the mom spoke about taking the child to a psychologist. I'm very curious to hear what the psychologist says the issues were. And I hate the word issue, but what the, you know, what feelings he was expressing: anger, frustration, pain, you know. So I'm very curious to hear from mom that, and then what consequence management looks like. Because when we talk about boundaries, once they are understood, we also need to then enter into a negotiation, a conversation that says, okay, if we agreed your bed has to be clean and it's not clean, what will be fair? It's not punishment, it's consequence, which gives you an opportunity to correct what you promise. So I'm quite curious about those two topics.
12: What did the therapist or psychologist share, SGM?
14: Okay, what she said was that he's a very reserved child. He doesn't talk much. He just holds up everything inside, you know. And even if we try to just have a soft conversation, it still gets, you know, not him to open up. I don't know if maybe I'm on the right page with you guys. So she said, it's like he's, what she said, the other thing was, he was angered because, okay, when we applied for high school, we couldn't get the right school that he wanted, so he ended up going far. So he says he's been holding that up every time that comes up, because when you ask him so many questions, he just says, yeah, she just took me to the school that I didn't like. But there was no other option at the point, because the other schools that we applied to rejected him. So
12: did you include him in that process, if I may ask, SGM? Was he a part of the process of the school applications? Because 17 is quite grown.
14: We did. We said, we spoke about it. I showed him the options. We had the best school that he wanted. He chose the school that he wanted. And there was one that was, I then said, let's choose this one in case the others, they don't accept you. And then the two that he chose, they didn't accept him. So I was like, bruh, we are stuck with this one. Let's see how we go. And then we'll see as time goes. And then he just went relaxed after first year, second year, and he was still calm. But I think it's something that keeps coming back. I don't know.
12: So the other question that doctor asked, I'm just mindful of time. The other question she asked was, what have you implemented in terms of consequences? What is the discipline being? Because you're saying he doesn't clean, he doesn't all of these things. What was the rule and what was the follow through?
14: I ended up grounding him. I grounded him. Like, I would cut off his tech shop money and his weekend going out money, and said, if you're not going to fix things and do things right, unfortunately, these are the things that I'm going to cut off. And he tried to improve, but, you know, once you take that one step forward, then he takes like 10 steps more backwards. So, yeah.
12: So let's hear from Doctor. I mean, Doctor, one of the things, and no shade at all, SGM, it's very tough. One of the things that I have picked up as a challenge is the consistency. So if sometimes, I mean, I see it with my toddler. He can see, Khore, let me see what mood she's in. She might not have time to even discipline
13: me. And we are
12: me.
13: Tired. We are busy as parents. I think that it's a lot going on. But I'm going to say, let's catch our children also doing the right thing. I think let's normalize catching our children doing the right thing so that when we correct them and we do consequence management, it's easy. They're already used to feedback that is pleasant and constructive. Right. So I think you're going to need to just catch him doing the right thing. It sounds like this conversation of the school choice is not complete, and I'd want to know what he wanted from other schools so that we can see if you can supplement it. If it was the rugby team he wanted to be in, I'll maybe see if he can join a rugby team somewhere so that that need is still fulfilled, even if he's not in that school.
12: And please, please do go back to the therapist, because Absolutely. It means their job is not complete. They should have given you homework to implement, and there should be follow-ups. At the same time, I'm very mindful in this economy, it can be pricey. There are options available there. So maybe it also requires a family therapy session. There's a message here that says, Lebogile, I just wanted to find out, what is the best way to instill discipline? Okay, I'm not going to jump to this one, not because it's not important, but it doesn't fit in specifically with this age group we're talking to. So, Doctor, in the time we have, what are the blind spots that parents have with their teenagers? I loved what you said about the praise. It is so beautiful when you say, you say to your child, I love that you listen, even though you know he doesn't listen all the time.
13: Yeah. Yeah, the moment that you catch him listening or being kind or being respectful or not being reminded to do a chore. Look, I think a blind spot for parents, I talk about, we all, most of us who are employed, we know there's every organization has got a vision and a mission and values. We need to do the same, right, with our parenting. We need to say, what is our parenting trying to do? What are the values we are trying to impart? And then, you know, we also need to look at really what our strengths as parents and what our limitations as parents, and then have a group, a community around us. You know, in my home, there is an Auntie Sue, there is Uncle So-and-so, yes. So that whatever my child cannot talk to me about, there are other people that she can address. Where she can. So I think those are some of the common blind spots.
12: The last question, and I'm going to do it quickly, where they're asking about the impact of unresolved childhood traumas from the parents. And I mean, I think that's so straightforward, right?
13: Mm-hmm.
12: Having a child will humble you. You will be forced to face things. If your relationship didn't force you to face them, you're...
13: So I also say, in the same line of the corporate kind of metaphor I was using, let's also normalize talking about what our job descriptions are. I run retreats, parenting retreats, where I talk to parents about, tell your child, what is your job description? I'm here to protect you. I'm here to make sure you function independently. Mm-hmm. I don't want to look after you your whole life. And let them know what their job description is. And then let's normalize also having performance reviews. How am I doing? How are they doing? So we have retreats where,
12: yes,
13: you know, we facilitate those type of conversations.
12: Guys, please don't also be afraid to ask your children how you can be a better parent.
13: True.
12: Because, true. Yeah.
13: We need to. We need that feedback. So I'm wondering, even in the caller we got, what, you know, if she was to ask this boy, you know, this 17-year-old teenager, what is it that I do better? What is it that I could do better? Without committing to change, but just to start the conversation and hear the feedback. But it sounds like they are also being punished. Mom is being punished for something in this particular, and we need time to unpack that.
12: Doctor, thank you so, so much for coming to chat to us. I know it's not the last time we're going to see you on 702 Afternoons. We're going to save your questions that are regarding toddlers. I think it requires a different setup, a different type of engagement, and we'll make time for it as well.
8: You can't call in,
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9: The car feature.
12: Car feature time on 702 Afternoons. We talk about women behind the wheel of South Africa's automotive industry. We're joined by Nonkanka Chabalala, who is HR Manager and Transformation Director, as well as Boitumelo Maphanya, who's training manager both from Retail Motor Industry Organization. Get in touch with us, 011-883-0702, the WhatsApp line, 072-702-1702. So I'm going to start with the man in studio to find out, firstly, talk to us as a man. What do you have to share with us about women behind the wheel?
15: Thank you very much, Lady Willie, and thank you for inviting us to the show.
12: Yes.
15: Yeah. Okay, this and happy Women's Month. Actually, women are actually at the cornerstone of everything that we are doing. As you can see that we are intentionally trying to include women in everything that we do and also upskilling the sector, getting more women in the sector.
12: And what do you think is the challenge with regards to women in the sector? And maybe you can expand on what the sector includes. Is it more of your technical kinds of jobs? Is it also your digital? Do you maybe share with us why the sector would not have as many women for us to be having this conversation?
15: To be quite honest, I think it is more on stereotypes. Jobs in the motor industry predominantly have always been viewed or seen as male jobs, or because the sector is dominated by men. So that has actually hindered many women from entering the field.
12: All right, let's hear then from Nonkanka's side. Nonkanka, I mean, you are in not just as HR manager, also as transformation director. Maybe you can share a little bit about your journey and how you got into the space first.
16: Thank you so much for having us. Good afternoon to you, and happy Women's Month to you and I and all the women in South Africa. Okay, so my journey was a very special one. As a woman in the industry, I started in 2004. They always say that the automotive industry chooses you and you don't choose it. So as a woman, it has been a very encouraging journey to myself, my story to other young women in the industry as well, because I started from a very junior role until to where I gotten into today. And that's the reason why it's very important for me to ensure that other women experience the automotive industry as I have done within my career and within my journey as well.
12: Can you share some of the roles in particular where we are seeing a complete lack of women?
16: As Gudumela has said, you know, the whole cliche to say that the industry is male dominated. You'd find that previously there wasn't a lot of participation from women in leadership roles within the automotive industry. More technical roles were then done by men, and more of the softer roles, and that's what I'll call them for lack of a better word, more of the softer roles, which is administrative in nature, would then be done by women in the industry. But over the years, we've seen a change in that. We've seen a shift in that young women are entering the industry. We've experienced young women through our project, Dineo, that have wanted or are part of the industry doing things like motor mechanics, diesel mechanics, which were predominantly male-dominated in the past. So we are definitely seeing that change. Spray painting is one of the others, that there are young women that have an interest in it. So our industry is definitely shifting, Relebogile.
12: So when we look at the workforce data from the new Motor Industry Bargaining Council, the MIBCO, what is some of the information that it is telling us about the number of women that are sitting in that space? I'm not sure if this is for yourself, Noni, or for yourself, Widumelo.
16: Not fun. I'll take that.
12: Yes.
16: Sorry, boys. Okay, so the latest MIBCO data does show that almost 95,000 women are represented within the industry. That is approximately 30%, because the MIBCO data shows that we do have a workforce in the automotive industry of about 316,000. So we are making those strides. Last year, at some point, we then compared this to the global numbers, and we found that South Africa is performing quite well, because the numbers globally are sitting a bit lower than what we are sitting in South Africa, which is quite encouraging, which means that we are definitely steering in the right direction.
12: So then, what does transformation mean then for women in this industry? Is it just about bringing them into more roles? Is it just about clearing the stereotype? Or is it quite detailed in terms of also seeing them in leadership and decision-making roles?
16: Oh, absolutely. So transformation cannot simply mean appointing women or recruiting a certain number of women. It needs to translate into real opportunity, development, progression, and leadership. Women need to access the same opportunities, training, mentorship, and career progression as their male counterparts. So the RMI wants to see women moving from entry-level roles into technical, management, ownership, as well as leadership positions. So transformation must become part of everyday business strategy then, rather than something that's discussed only during Women's Month. So we are very much intentional in terms of what we want to achieve in transformation. And we do have our RMI Women Driving Change initiative that speaks to these points in terms of the progression of women and the development of women in the industry.
12: What is encouraging for you, Boitumelo, just in terms of the progress that's been made so far and the intentions for the future?
15: Well, Retabile, I think what excites me most about this 60% and women entering the field, looking at what Noni has mentioned about the 38% representation on registration of apprentices, that shows that we are moving in the right direction. And if we can bring it home to what we are intentionally doing in the RMI, we do have initiative that focuses on training apprentices. And in one of our training providers, we were intentionally focusing on women. Out of 239 learners, 60% of those learners are women. So you can see that the 60% figure challenges the perception that women are not interested in the technical careers. So interest is there. Our responsibility as an industry is to create a pathway for ladies to get into the sector.
12: So then what happens after the recruitment and, you know, the apprenticeships? What happens after that?
15: Okay, look, recruitment is just the first step. We still have more to do. We do not want to see women only simply entering the pipeline. We want to see them coming into the other side of the pipeline, qualified, confident, and employable in the sector.
12: All right, we take a break. When we come back, we continue the conversation.
8: 7:02.
9: The car feature.
12: 3:10, and we continue in our car feature as we speak about women behind the wheel of South Africa's automotive industry. We're together with Nonkanka Chabalala from Retail Motor Industry Organization, or RMI. She is HR Manager and Transformation Director. We also are having a conversation with Boitumelo Maphanya, who is also from RMI as a training manager. 011-883-0702 and the WhatsApp line 072-702-1702. I want to delve a little bit more into the kinds of technical careers that are available to women. Boitumelo, can you maybe share more of them, especially for the ladies that are listening and maybe have not even taken into consideration? Sometimes if you say to people automotive industry, the thinking is you're under a car with a spanner being a mechanic, but it is so much more than that.
15: Absolutely. So really, there are many careers in the auto sector. We see many women entering more technical fields like your motor mechanic, diesel mechanic, auto electrician, and diagnostics. And on the softer side, if you look at people that are booking on the cars, we have service advisors, parts salespeople. And when you extend it to the dealerships, we also have sales representatives that are females.
12: Nonkanka, just in terms of the kinds of role models that maybe need to be considered and platformed for women to look up to in this industry, can you share with us? Because I think that that would contribute to greater participation from women.
16: Yeah. So I believe that young women need to see people like themselves succeeding in the industry. As a woman myself, seeing female technicians, workshop owners, managers, business owners, and executives actually changes the perceptions about what is possible. So visibility builds confidence and encourages young women to consider careers they never previously have considered. And as I've said, with the RMI Women Driving Change, that is what we always emphasize. In our previous year, which was last year, at the actual Women Driving Change event, we actually made that a reality in terms of inviting young women who are part of Project Dinewo, who then shared a stage and a platform with women who are currently business leaders within the automotive industry, women who are in leadership roles. And then we then showcased our RMI president, who is a woman as well, to then speak to the young people. So by doing that, we showed that progression. We showcased that there are role models. You can definitely start at a young age in the industry and progress and develop within your career to get to a point whereby you are in senior leadership positions and you are now a decision maker within the automotive industry.
12: What about the business side and this SME side of it? Are there opportunities where women can just open their businesses that service and live within the automotive industry?
16: Oh, yes, of course. Remember that with the RMI, we are an employers organization, so we represent the interest of about 8,500 members, and dominantly most of the members that we represent are small, medium enterprises. So with projects like Project Dinewo and RMI Women Driving Change, we also bring that to light to say that we're not only talking about women who work within the industry, we are also showcasing it and bringing it to life to say that as a young person, you can own a business within the automotive industry and progress within that spectrum of, in terms of starting as a small business and progressing and scaling and still being sustainable to reach higher heights and becoming a leader within those businesses. So there's space for young people that want, or women of any age for that matter, that want to start businesses within the automotive industry. It is definitely open for that as well.
12: Wudumelo, on your side, if a woman is listening and would like to get into this industry, where can she start?
15: Okay, for women who wants to enter into the space, if we look at a lady starting from scratch as an apprentice, they will have to, I would encourage them to start doing their research. And also, they mustn't be shy. They must start chatting to people who are already in the sector, find out how they did it, how the sector is doing. And they can also visit dealerships, ask to chat to the ladies that are already in the space. That is where they will get real information.
12: And Noni, on your side, final thoughts with regards to this conversation that we're having?
16: Okay, so my final thoughts, really, Bukhile, is that the goal is to have an industry where talent, commitment, and ability determine opportunity. And back to what you asked Bidumelo as well, and back to his point, there is space for women to participate within the industry. We actually want more women to come into the industry, experience the industry, research the industry. The RMI's doors are always open to discuss various initiatives that the RMI currently has. Young people, women within the industry, we do have our flagship event called RMI Women Driving Change. And at such a time, they are also welcome to actually be part of that event, just to have a glimpse of what the RMI does for women within the industry, the stories that are shared. It is a very good platform, and that will definitely be encouraging for women as well.
12: Thank you so much to the both of you for joining us. The website is rmi.org.za.
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1: With the wrap of your eyewitness news, I'm Khumbuzile Thabete. The KwaZulu-Natal Political Killings Task Team has arrested a fifth suspect in the murder of Umngeni Municipality DA Councillor Nhlalayenza Ndlovu. The 44-year-old suspect was arrested in Mpophomeni and is expected to appear in the Howick Magistrates Court on Monday. Ndlovu was gunned down at his home in 2023 in full view of his wife and children. Police spokesperson is Atlenda Mate.
2: The KZN Political Killings Task Team remains resolute in its pursuit of those who orchestrate and execute political killings. Investigations into the matter remain ongoing, and police will continue to pursue all outstanding leads to ensure that every person found to have played a role in this murder is brought before the courts.
1: Police in the Eastern Cape have warned protesting students at the University of Fort Hare against lawlessness. Two students were arrested on charges of public violence. The pair allegedly threw objects at moving motor vehicles and attempted to set a police vehicle on fire during a protest. The students have shut down the Ellis campus over what they've described as deteriorating conditions of on-campus residences. Police spokesperson Majola Nkohli says the two students will appear in the Ellis Magistrates Court on Monday.
3: A clear warning has been issued to the student body should any further incidents occur, the SAPS will be compelled to exercise its powers for the purpose of effecting additional arrests. The SAPS remains committed to upholding law and order and calls on all students to refrain from unlawful conduct.
1: Eskom says it has made available more resources to restore electricity supply in areas affected by the severe weather this week. Extreme cold conditions have lashed parts of the country, disrupting power supply. KwaZulu-Natal, the Eastern Cape, Limpopo and the Free State are among the most affected provinces. Spokesperson Daphne Mukwena says teams are working to restore supply where conditions allow.
4: Restoration efforts are progressing where conditions are safe and access to infrastructure is possible. Heavy rainfall, snowfall, strong winds and extreme cold have damaged electricity infrastructure, caused network faults and hindered access to some affected areas.
1: Minister in the Presidency, Khumbudzo Ntshabeni, says the late Mzigaifani Khumalo advocated for the education of young people in the country. Ntshabeni was speaking at Khumalo's funeral service in Johannesburg. The former Gauteng MEC for Cooperative Governance and Traditional Affairs died in hospital after a short illness. President Cyril Ramaphosa granted Khumalo a special provincial official funeral to honor his contribution to government and the people of Gauteng. Ntshabeni says Khumalo was committed to serving the people of South Africa.
5: With his activism and local leadership of Khosas, Zee formed part of the co-leadership of SAICO. He came from a generation of young people who understood that education was not merely about personal advancement. Education was part of the struggle for dignity, equality, and a better future. His activism was rooted in the conviction that young people deserve better schools, better opportunity, and a society in which their potential could be realized.
1: A constitutional court order halting Shell and Impact Africa's oil and gas exploration on the Wild Coast in the Eastern Cape has been hailed as a victory for coastal communities. The Apex Court has pulled the plug on an earlier ruling which allowed the companies to seek renewal licenses despite their prior permits being declared unlawful due to lack of public participation. Applicants, including advocacy group Natural Justice, argued that the consultation process was critical to uphold human dignity. The group's Melissa Groening.
6: The court prefaces judgment on the deep connection that coastal communities have with the ocean for their livelihoods, their spirituality and their culture, and recognizes that the protection of ecological systems is inseparable from the protection of rights to dignity, culture and livelihood.
1: And finally, President Cyril Ramaphosa has called on the South African development community to address continental migration. Ramaphosa was presenting the SADC Summit public lecture at the University of KwaZulu-Natal ahead of the 46th SADC Summit in Durban this weekend, with the main meeting scheduled for Monday. The president presented Vision 2050, a SADC plan to establish Southern Africa as a peaceful and inclusive industrial region. Pretoria stands as the SADC chair for the year while faced with the issue of illegal migration.
7: We need to work together to address conflict, instability, governance failure, poverty and social discord. And we need to create equal economic opportunity and build inclusive institutions of governance. We seek a region where people move out of choice, not out of desperation.
1: And now looking at your weather, Gauteng will be fine with temperatures. Johannesburg starting at a low of 5, peaking at 21. Pretoria 6 and 22, Vereeniging 2 and 19. Cape Town, partly cloudy with morning fog patches, becoming fine, accompanied by moderate northerly winds. Temperatures starting at a low of 11, peaking at 19. I'm Khumbuzile Thabete, and that's a wrap of your Eyewitness News.
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11: 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As always, there's bound to be someone in your community or street WhatsApp group or whatever who just maybe might be touched by one of the conversations on their studio or otherwise. Might be an idea to just send it along to them so that they can hear it too. Tonight, we bring you a mixture of stories from the world of money from the week that has been. This week's shapeshifter was Nonkul Pitje, the CEO at Discovery Corporate and Employee Benefits. She has a really interesting story about how you sort of inaugurate, how you create and lead a new division, what you have to do, the setting of examples and tones and structures and things like that. I found it to be a really interesting conversation with Nonkul Pitje.
12: It's actually been an incredibly, I think, one humbling, but also building experience. So actually, even though I'm the inaugural CEO, what really happened is that we had a few divisions that focused on the employer, sort of B2B. We brought them all together, and under this umbrella of Discovery Corporate and Employee Benefits, we've got this new opportunity to impact lives and to help employers help their employees. So it's actually been a really one humbling, one building, but also just an exhilarating journey so far. I've absolutely loved it.
11: Often the first boss of something sets structure and a tone that actually endures for a long time, much more than the second bosses sometimes.
12: Yes.
11: Were you very conscious of that?
12: Extremely conscious. I mean, for me, there were probably three components that I looked at. First was people. I mean, you can do nothing without having a great team around you. So first focused on my exco and then the broader business and how we make sure we can build this together and the sense of a purpose direction together. The second was very clear strategic objectives. What are we here to do? What does impact look like? What does success look like? And the third was actually getting the rubber to hit the tar. It's lovely to be the inaugural. Help you with this word.
11: It's a silly word.
12: Yeah. But you don't want to be the one that is not successful within the group. And I'm also mindful of, I'm a woman in corporate South Africa. I'm the only woman CEO within the South African composite. And I'm also a black only woman CEO in the South African composite. So I felt a lot of responsibility around ensuring that not only am I bringing the people together, having clear strategic objectives, but actually make sure that you deliver what you promised to deliver and that that business is successful.
11: So there's a kind of a lot going on. And you are starting a new division, and it's got to be part of a much bigger identity. Discovery is a big identity. I mean, a big identity in middle-class South Africa. But you also want to be not too distinct, but slightly distinct. You want, you know, you want the people in the office to know, ah, that one works at, you know, corporate wellness. Was that a bit tricky?
12: Not at all. You know, firstly, I think my appointment was such a shift for the business. And I often say I didn't have time to be excited. I mean, I was super energized.
11: No, I'm sure.
12: But I actually just felt a sense of such importance to do this right and to show up in the right way. But it was so distinct because there was only one of Nonku. It's only one Nonku PJ. I often say in our board meeting, on my right hand side is my colleague, Kenny, and on my left hand side is my colleague, Rian. One is from Invest, one is from Life, and then Nonku in the middle. And by the virtue that I was the first, especially the first woman, there was, I actually just had to, I have to walk the road of making sure that I'm doing the job I'm meant to do, that I bring people along with me, that I elevate the business, and that I actually make an impact with the team that I work with. So actually, the fact that I walk in high heels is quite different in itself. But also, I'm quite present. I'm quite in touch. I want people to feel seen and valued. I take a big, rather, it's important to me as I walk the floors that I greet everyone. They feel seen. They feel valued. It's a very important thing to me. And that in itself has made me different, has made me stand out. And it's actually authentically who I am.
11: I mean, it's amazing. I think just speaking to different people in corporate, I mean, you know, look around. This is as corporate as I've ever got. But I do think there's been a much greater acceptance of how to treat people in corporates over the last 20 years. You know, they can still be quite brutal places and probably always will be. It's the nature of them. But they're making sure that someone feels seen. That's a, it's a big culture shift in a lot of places over the last 20 or 30 years.
12: Yeah, definitely. I must say, I'm very lucky that I work in a business where two of our values pertain to people, liberating the best in our people and having the best people. And so we've always been quite deliberate about people. In fact, we have something we call Discovery Day. And Discovery Day is actually a week. And during, and this year we named it D92 because the business was founded in 1992. But that week is all about our people. We launch, we take what we launch to our clients, we customize it, we amplify it, and then we launch it to our people. So it's a whole week of celebrating our people, who they are, the value. We've got something within the business that we call Star Awards, which is really a recognition of brilliant people doing brilliant things, and we reward them in a brilliant way. They go on these excursions overseas that are unbelievable. But I think the recognition that people make or break your business, we don't sell a tangible product. We don't sell water, you know, Valpre. You actually sell security when people need it the most. So within the health business is probably the most palpable, where if somebody is going through something significant, oncology, cancer, and you can hold their hand, you can pay a claim, you can, that is power. And that you do only through people. So I think we do quite a lot in making sure that we see and we value our people. Can we do more? Of course we can do more. But it's really intrinsic for us and very centered in everything that we do.
11: You spend a lot of time at Discovery Health.
12: Indeed.
11: And there are probably very few jobs in Sandton that touch as many people directly as a medical aid of that size. I forget what proportion is of the market.
12: But almost 60% of the market. 60%. Yeah,
11: so when you're involved in a company like that, the consequences of mistakes or the consequences of a decision that's maybe motivated in the wrong way or for the wrong thing are huge. Did you ever find that, I mean, almost daunting or just something quite different to other corporate space?
12: Yeah, I must say Discovery Health, I would call for myself the best university you could have gone to in terms of learning many dimensions of business, not only, I guess, dealing, to your point, with consequences of some of the things that go wrong, because things can go wrong, but when they do, it is really tangible and palpable and really hard on people. But to be honest, I don't think the approach is ever fear, because there's a sense of optimism and we are always trying to do the right thing. The purpose of our business is one, for me, that will stand the test of time, to make people healthier, enhance and protect their lives. I mean, that is the core of what we do. And so for us always, and I mean, trust me, when I worked in the Discovery Health business, there were lots of complexities, sometimes with the regulator, sometimes getting something fundamentally wrong with clients, etc. But it was never daunting to us. Can we do better and what is better? And one of the best examples, Stephen, for me was just how we showed up during COVID. You know, you took something that was so stressful for the country, for the nation, stressful globally, and we took that and we made we found the opportunity to play such a significant role because of who we were. We turned our whole office into the biggest vaccination center in the country, amongst other things. But that, I think, shows that many things can go wrong. That was one of the biggest things that went wrong for the world, not just for us. But how we step into it and step through it. And you've seen some obviously recent ones. But again, I think what is admirable is coming to the fore, admitting what's happened, and then doing something that's right.
11: So you were, for a while, the primary growth officer at Discovery Health, and you launched several new products. Now, if you say to me, let's talk medical aid, I'm going, because it's just so blooming complicated, and like, I don't care. Does my broker think it's okay? Yes, tick. Okay, next. So now, when you're trying to launch new products into an audience that is sort of tired of it in a way, we all understand it's important. How difficult is that to do? Because you've got to grab attention in an important and careful way.
12: I have to be honest, it was one of my most energizing roles. We called it new markets because it was trying to open up and diversify into new markets. And primary health in particular was something that was giving some kind of healthcare and access to healthcare to employees that have no cover. They go to work every day. They work for big employers in certain cases, but not all employers can provide medical aid. So it was a new segment, much cheaper, much more affordable. And I had never been so energized. I was very clear. We're going to give a million more people healthcare cover. The market has always been sort of around that 8 million mark and for so long. But you've got the mother, and you can see my passion. It's because I have an aunt and I have a cousin and I have who have to line up a clinic. So if we're able to just shift the dial and at a fraction of the price, give certainty to someone who says, my child is sick, but I need to get to the office. Can I get to a GP? So the kind of energy and passion that I had meant that the design of the product, the pricing of the product, the iteration of the product. I used to go out. I didn't leave selling to just our distribution team. I was on the road. And I think all players, not just Discovery, who've contributed in the space have done the most incredible thing. So I think, you know, when you get to as old as I am, you have seen many things. One of the things you've seen is if you have your health, if you don't have your health, you have nothing. You think you have many problems until you have a real health problem. Then all the other problems dissipate and go into the background. So because we come from the space, we see all sorts of things that sort of happen. When this came about for me, it was like it's an opportunity to just do magic and to go into a new and different part of our business and grow it. And it has grown significantly. It's got a new leader now who's also doing an incredible job. But actually from having nothing there to almost having 500,000 people having these different new products is incredible in a very short period of time.
11: I want to go back a little bit because you started in management consulting.
12: That's correct.
11: That's not something I was going to do. And in fact, you went into the energy sector. Now, I'm guessing this was this pre-load shedding?
12: Yes.
11: Okay. I mean, if you
12: I went into various at the time.
11: I mean, if load shedding had happened, you might well have stayed in it because there would have been so much opportunity. But to move from energy to medical aid, You have to explain that one to me, Nong.
12: The truth is, management consulting is so diverse. You just happen to be put where you put. You know, I was completely green, coming from university, completely naive, optimistic. The world was at my feet and everything was possible. And I just got put into energy. So I went to every power station. I can tell you power stations backwards. I lived in small little towns. I was at Tutuga and Duva, etc., including actually Megawatt Park was a place that I worked a lot. But the truth is what you do is offer solutions. They were implementing a big system solution and the processes that came with it in order to create efficiencies in the business, etc. And what it did for me, actually, it taught me to be completely change agile. Things are not scary because if you can go to a place like that in an industry you don't understand, speak to engineers, work in the power station in order to deliver whatever the solution is, where else can you work? So I've never been daunted around, is it medical aid? Is it? I've actually moved to where the business has asked me to go. Even within Discovery, probably in the 20 years I've been there, have had 7 to 8 jobs.
11: Yeah.
12: And they've been quite diverse. You can see now I'm in retirement funds and group life cover, and I'm loving it. It's, and I think that's the muscle that a management consulting background gives you.
11: It's your shapeshifter on The Money Show, Nonku Pietje, the CEO of Discovery Corporate and Employee Benefits, with us for a few more moments.
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8: Shapeshifters.
11: Your shapeshifter tonight, Nonku Pietje, the CEO of Discovery Corporate and Employee Benefits. Nonku, you are the among the second or maybe the third generation, depending, of women leaders in corporate, particularly black women leaders in corporate. Do you think the challenges, problems, difficulties, have they changed since that first generation started to come through in sort of the 90s?
12: Sure, Stephen. I just feel like we have to do so much more. I feel like there were trailblazers, but there were so few that it didn't become embedded in the fiber and the fabric of what is business as usual. I feel there's so much more, and role modeling is such a powerful way to change things. If people are not seeing enough of us doing the thing, how do you believe you can reach it and do it yourself? So I think there's so much more for us to do.
11: Is this something that companies need to, people who look like me need to spend more time thinking about? Where does it come from?
12: What is incredible is that I think companies together or supported by legislation have had to walk a road, and companies have. But I also think that there's a lot more to do, and you're right, people like you. So, male leaders in organizations, I know my career was sponsored a lot by male leaders in organizations. I probably would not be where I am without having that. But I think it has to be deliberate. I don't think it can happen through magic. I mean, at Discovery, we have what we call Discovery Women Move, which was a platform by women for women, because actually women, while there's been a lot of change, we're not seeing or hearing the dialogue. Yeah. And you actually have to make it visible, and you have to make it almost tangible for people to see it. You've got to publish it, you've got to have things happen, and you've got to be deliberate around where you want the change to happen. In our business, there's been a huge amount of change. 60% of people that work at Discovery are women, so that change has happened. At multiple levels, from staff level to sort of middle management, there's been a lot of change. At that top tier is where we need more work to be done. And actually, when we had Discovery Women Move, was around, can we support more inclusion and growth in that top tier level?
11: Nonku Pietje there, the CEO of Discovery Corporate and Employee Benefits. She's been there for a long time, but also just talking about some of the things that really get her going in the morning.
8: 702.
9: The best of The Money Show from this week.
11: Consumer focus this week. Lee Sobrati is the Consumer Goods and Services Ombud. Looking at online shopping, still the lion's share, around 26% of their complaints come from online shopping. Not necessarily from any particular company, just the same issues coming up again and again and again. And why that is, what's going on in online shopping that this keeps happening?
13: So when we talk about e-commerce, and I think e-commerce has been something that has been increasing year on year since, as we go back to COVID 2020. At that time, we saw a 66% increase in that year in e-commerce transactions, I think, across the globe. And I mean, let alone South Africa. I mean, at the CGSO specifically in that year, we jumped from just 2% in e-commerce in 2020 to 35% just 6 months later. So the trend is definitely there. Currently, it is sort of, it is getting a bit more consistent in terms of the year-to-year figure. But yes, to answer your questions, I think we are now dealing with a digital consumer. We're dealing with consumers who are engaging on multiple platforms. But I think e-commerce is here to stay. And I think it's validly expected that the complaints or highest categories contributing to complaints will fall within the e-commerce and online transaction space.
11: Some people dominate that space in certain categories. Do you see a lot of repeat offenders? Is a high proportion of these complaints coming from one or two or three of the companies?
13: Yeah, I mean, when we're dealing with online, especially with online platforms, and a lot of the platforms, I mean, if we have to do a count, there's not that many number of large platforms, especially operating within the borders of South Africa. So it's quite natural that if a high percentage of e-commerce complaints are coming in, it's accepted that it would be contributed due to those specific suppliers. However, and this is something that we see, especially in the ombud space, a complaint doesn't necessarily mean that there's something untoward. Of course, every case is particular in terms of its own sort of circumstances. However, of course, what we are seeing is that when we do see repetitive behaviors, or we see action that is questionable, we do engage with these larger platforms to ensure that they either change their business processes, their online terms and conditions, etc. But what you will actually find is that we have been finding 64% in favor of consumers, which means that there is still quite a large or substantial portion that's actually being found against the consumer. So I think for now, the scales are more or less balanced in terms of, I would say, prohibitive conduct versus actual outcomes or solutions being resolved for consumers.
11: And when you try and speak to these companies, do they sort of sit up and listen? I mean, do they respond to what you tell them?
13: Yeah, that's one of the benefits and one of the privileges of signing up and complying with the Consumer Goods and Services Ombud. I guess for the longest while, there's been a perception that one has the option to sign up and participate. The Consumer Goods and Services Industry Code is compulsory for every service provider or supplier. And what we do find is that when we do engage with these suppliers, they go back. They look at their business processes. They look at the trend and the analysis, and what we find is even though the number of complaints may not drop, but the probability of finding in favor of the consumer will then obviously decrease in proportion to those steps taken by the supplier to correct their processes. So we do see a concerted attempt to resolve and make the system sustainable and compliant with the CPA.
11: We've seen consumer rights being strengthened over the years. Are there still weaknesses in the Act? Are there still weaknesses that you can see where maybe people, you have to rule against the consumer because of what the law says, when actually you think, you know, that's not just? Do you see some areas of our law that still need tightening?
13: Yeah, if we look at the two main pieces of legislation, and this is in addition to the Constitution and any other operation of law, but primarily we use the Consumer Protection Act, which was promulgated, I would say, about 15 years ago. We have the Electronic Communications and Transactions Act, which is from 2002. Now, if one does a calculation on the number of years that have passed since, and you scale that by the emergence of technologies and emerging technologies, I mean, it's quite clear to say that we no longer can just rely on what the letter of the law says. We have to apply innovative ways and fill in those gaps. And that is where I think the consumer ombuds, both MIOSA as well as the CGSO, we have the ability to make recommendations, which means that we can suggest solutions that sometimes, you know, push the boundaries of what the legislation requires, but also balancing the principles of fairness, justice, and, you know, essentially what would the reasonable person do? So, yes, the legislation does require attention. In fact, the CGSO has worked with the National Consumer Commission and the DTIC, the Department of Trade, Industry and Competition. And we released a paper earlier this year calling for reform specifically addressing this point on what we're seeing on the ground as gaps and our suggestions on what should be done in order to close those gaps. So the conversation is definitely happening, and we hope that it will start to gain traction sooner rather than later.
11: No, sure. I mean, there's a lot that's sort of changing in this area. At some point, the move towards consumers probably comes to an end, and it might start to move back a little bit. I mean, as things stand now, are things kind of balanced in sort of roughly the right place? Or do you think that still the companies have a bit too much power?
13: I think we have a lot to do as institutions, as stakeholders in our various platforms that we sit. And I think ultimately, you know, the power lies in the hand of the consumer. A better informed consumer, and in fact, a better informed supplier makes for a sustainable environment. But I mean, we've seen in the recent 24 months with the emergence of these technologies, you know, where we used to have lay-bys in the past, now we have things like buy now, pay later. So we are dealing with, I would say, quite novel and different, or rather new concepts. And we have to grapple with this with the legislation that we have. But ultimately, I think everybody has a part to play, which is why we have expanded our consumer education efforts to ensure that every consumer should be asking minimum questions before concluding a transaction. Things like, what are my rights in terms of a dispute? What are my rights of return? When can I request a refund, especially when it comes to online transactions? I think we as consumers, we're so used to this instantaneous way of thinking. I can buy it now instantly. It arrives at my door an hour later without sometimes thinking through the consequences if something goes wrong. So I think it's something we have to reflect on. But to answer your question, I don't think we'll ever get there in the current space we're in, but we are trying our best to make sure that we get as far ahead as possible, and that can only come through concerted efforts on consumer education and holding suppliers and consumers to a certain extent liable and accountable to a certain degree.
11: Lee Sobrati there, the Consumer Goods and Services Ombud, looking at why online shopping is such a big issue, but also how do you go around strengthening some of the laws to protect you, the consumer?
9: The best of the Money Show
8: on 702.
9: 702.
11: Business unusual this week, Advaita Naidu, the Africa Managing Director at Jackhammer Global, looking at family businesses. They're all over the place. They're all around you. You won't necessarily notice. But how do you manage succession planning? How do you manage a family business? How do you create that long-term value across generations?
14: A huge amount of South Africa's economy sits in businesses that prefer not to be public. And they're manufacturing, agriculture, logistics, retail, lots of them third or fourth generation even, not just, you know, mothers and daughters. They employ hundreds of people. Some of them anchor entire towns, which is amazing to see. It's these kind of like microeconomies. And I think what's really interesting about these businesses is that they're under no obligation to professionalize. Nobody's forcing any kind of transparency on them. So all the leadership decisions they make, they're entirely self-imposed. And the ones who choose good governance early, before they're forced to, are usually the ones that are standing three generations later, and they're so fascinating.
11: I mean, succession planning is a big thing for bigger companies. With families, I mean, you know, there's the famous sort of TV drama Succession, which is all very dramatic. But, I mean, is succession an issue in family-run businesses? I mean, do they have a plan that could often break down?
14: Yeah, I mean, look, I think as within corporates, the plan exists on paper, or it's like a bullet point in the annual strat agenda, but sometimes it's not being tested properly. Nobody's asked the assumed successor, first of all, if they actually want it, or even benchmark them against somebody else who might be equally capable. Everyone kind of like bobs along until some kind of health scare or an unsurprisingly, but, you know, apparently shocking retirement forces the question. And by then, some businesses are making the decision under pressure instead of by design. And, you know, we work with a lot of clients who do treat succession like an annual audit. They sit down every year and they genuinely ask, is this still the right plan? Is this still the right person? Some families do that, some don't. And it's such a simple thing to build in.
11: Sure. Is there a practical difference between a family business that professionalizes sort of early and one that waits a bit? I mean, sometimes one that waits a bit might just keep a little bit more of the original soul.
14: Yes, I think that's really a great point, the soul and, you know, the values that make it what it is. But I think the early movers gear it from a position of strength. You know, the governance, the outside leadership that they bring in while things are going well, they become additive, not corrective. But sometimes the ones who wait gear it might do it under duress. It, like I said, it could be a health scare, it could be a bad year, it could be a sibling conflict that's spilled into the business, and those happen. And then it's political and defensive, and it's not strategic. And anyone walking in is walking into a much harder job to do. They could be a referee to a dispute and not there to lead.
11: Does having a board help? And I am reminded, I think it's Thirsty, the drinking water company. If you look at their board, I think two-thirds of the board all have the same surname. And there's sort of one person who doesn't. Who's the chair? Who's clearly playing referee?
14: Yeah. They do, and I think there are a lot of companies that have independent directors with real relevant expertise. They're not just friends of the family. They're not there to keep the peace. And a board that's actually allowed to disagree with the founder or the second generation and does, you know, they give them regular substantive interrogation of strategy and not just a once-a-year governance like tick box exercise. Those are the ones who are really asking the hard questions. And it's a strange thing to say, but I think the healthiest boards we work with are the ones where meetings get uncomfortable and somebody's pushing the boundaries a little bit.
11: Are there some good examples of, you know, companies that have done this well? Are there some cautionary tales maybe of companies that haven't actually done this well at all?
14: Yeah, I mean, look, I think that the ones who are doing it well are the ones who, like I said, are bringing in members, outside members, sooner rather than later. The bigger crises are the ones where they delay, they wait until a crisis forces the decision instead of choosing the timing themselves. And again, that's not a strategic hire. And I think there are some instances where family members aren't acting in community. They want to make their mark and be the individuals who took good to great, really. And whether it's a family unit or a family business or even a corporate business, let's be honest, there should be no superstars, even if grandpa does have a favorite.
11: Yeah, it's so interesting to watch. I mean, I would like to think that the way in which family businesses are run, it can't really be codified. Every family is different. So is every business.
14: That's exactly it. Every business is different, and it's never a one-size-fits-all. But I think as long as you're asking the strategic questions, is this still serving the vision that we want to achieve with the people that we have around the table and with the strategy that we've chosen as a family? If you're pressure testing those assumptions and finding that it's not really serving the purpose, then it's time to make a change.
11: Avrita Naidu there, the Africa Managing Director at Jack Hammer Global, looking at some of the leadership challenges facing family businesses, the complexities of succession planning, and when you should bring in external leadership.
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11: On How I Make My Money this week, Claire Swanson, the founder of ARK Provisions, sharing her inspiration from a trip to Mexico that led to the creation of a product that just flies off the shelves. It's a fascinating business she's in. It started in her kitchen and is just becoming bigger and bigger. Here's Claire Swanson.
15: I think I've just always had this entrepreneurial itch. And for my school fees, I spent 25 years in corporate in the product development side of the world, food product development. And so I was afforded, fortunately, loads of opportunities to travel the world and eat food for a living. And then partnering that with just this like drive to feed people, I think that's one of my love languages. I stumbled upon this crazy idea in Mexico City, which is gummies or candy coated in the sweet, spicy, sour, savory profile. Yeah, that happened in 2019.
11: Before you and I go any further, we need to talk about the word gummy. Okay, because I have a complete, I don't even understand what I'm talking about half the time. So when I was young, gummy was a bear that bounced. Okay, I don't know if you remember, I can still sing the whole song if I have to. Then it became like a sweet, like what I remember as a jelly baby, something quite similar to that, right?
15: Mm-hmm.
11: Now, you have to be quite careful what gummy you buy. Do you buy it for your parents? Do you buy it for your children? Do you buy it for you? Because it often has cannabis or something else in it. So when you talk about a gummy, what are you talking about?
15: I'm talking about the same boring, regular gummies you find in a retail aisle. But we've just taken those gelatine, fruity flavored gummies and coated it in a sour, fruity based sauce and this like chili lime salt. And that's what gives you this very interesting kind of roller coaster of flavor.
11: Okay.
15: So yeah, definitely not the type that gets you...
11: bouncing.
15: Somewhere else.
11: Yes. Okay. All right. I get that. How did you come across, why specifically that? I mean, did you experiment with different things? Was this when you were in your corporate life, was this always rolling around in your head a bit?
15: Yeah, just always kind of becoming like kind of hyper-focused on different food trends and then kind of playing it out in the kitchen. But this came from a trip to Mexico in 2019 with my partner. And we were going there to obviously eat lots of amazing tacos. I was obsessed with like street tacos. And after having a taco the one day, I went across the road and this lady was selling a whole kind of plethora of candies. And the one that I tasted tasted super familiar to me, but I'm not Mexican by any means. And it was the tamarind in the sweet that was the familiarity or the nostalgia. Because I grew up in Cape Town and I ate lots of candy that had a tamarind base or tamarind flavor. And so that was like half the winning recipe. And then fast forward to lockdown, we're all at home. We're busy experimenting in the kitchen. And while some people are making banana bread, I was making Mexican candy.
11: Some of us were making other things. I mean, I should have known there was a lockdown story here. I mean, there are one or two companies I know of that emerged from lockdown. I mean, do you see that as like the key moment for you?
15: Yeah, there was. I think I was definitely for a while prior to that looking for a kind of way to maybe just kind of test my way out of corporate because I'd literally gone out of high school straight into corporate and worked at one job, worked my way up. My entire 25-year career. So I was definitely looking for some other opportunities, and I think the corporate bureaucracy was getting to me a bit. So, I think this opportunity really fell in my lap, not really thought through much, and with no real safety net, I just decided to take a leap of faith.
11: Okay, so I've never actually asked anyone this. How do you make a sort of gelatin-based sort of gummy, the, you know, those kinds of things? I mean, I've had plenty of them. Wine gums is always my favorite. How do you go about making them? What's actually in them for a start?
15: Yeah, so for us, actually, what we did is actually we don't physically make or manufacture the base gummy. We actually get in really good quality gummies, either imported or locally made, that have a fruit flavor. And what we spend time in development is making our proprietary chamoy, which is the sauce. And that's made with lots of dried fruit, apricot, hibiscus, chili, vinegar. And then we import the spice from Mexico called tajin. And I often tell people my business exists because I'm fanatical about tajin. But it's the chili, lime, salt. Maybe you would have experienced it on a margarita. But this is what is on the candy or the gummy that's already made.
11: Yeah. Okay. So, I mean, what's so interesting about that is when you list those ingredients that you're putting in, I mean, they all sound, I mean, they sound like something you could put in a salad. Some of them seem so healthy.
15: Yeah. So the Mexican culture of like snacking and candy eating is so interesting and always been kind of this play on sweet and sour and spicy. And lots of people actually crave that. If you think of like going to Durban, you'll have a pineapple with chili salt, or Thai people have chopped fruit and put something savory on. So that like trend actually is a term called swicy, sweet and spicy is kind of all the rage at the moment. And people generally crave it around like 3-4 o'clock. You just crave this like sweet, salty kind of thing. So our product's very like more adult profile in terms of the flavor. Sure. It's got a bit of heat. And people either love it or they don't.
11: Do you think it's the, you know, like one of the reasons that so many of us will like a Coca-Cola, it's not just the sugar. It's easy to put sugar in a drink. Yeah. It's the combination of the sugar and the salt. That's what gives it, that was what gives it that kick. Is the same thing happening here, the combination of two different things, you know, the sweet and the sour, that makes it, I mean, it's quite a complex thing. It's not just one or the other. It does different things to different parts of your tongue.
15: Exactly. It's more of an experience as just having a sweet, all-round sweet candy. So that's kind of the base of it. And I think, just that like play of, most people like want this like experience of either too spicy or too salt, too sour. And this product gives it. And also South Africans I knew from like my school fees in development particularly love the profile of fruity and sweet. And that was the base of the Mexican candy already. So I knew there was something in there that could potentially work.
11: I like the phrase you made about the way you described it as an experience. Because there's so many, there's so many different types of sweets out there. Do you think part of the success comes from being something that's slightly different? You're getting two test centers for your money, basically, two taste centers for your money.
15: Yeah, and I think it's just kind of this disruption in a market that's been pretty kind of stale, same for a while. I think that curiosity that comes with trying it for the first time and then not sure, and then later you crave it, that's kind of what the experience is all about.
11: It's so interesting. I mean, when you started, were you the only person that you knew making something like that? I'm trying to get an indicator of how important that point of difference was.
15: It definitely was. No, I hadn't seen anybody else making it locally. The trend I'd seen on an app called TikTok, and it was already kind of quite big in the States. Mexico already was eating sweets like that. When I'd made it, I didn't know of anybody else. And then like very soon after, it was kind of trending because all these social media influencers were tasting it online and reviewing it, etc. And then like little home industry mom and pop businesses were also starting to make it. So, yeah. But we spent a lot of time making sure that on the front end, the product looked like it was ready for retail. So even though I was making it physically in my house, on the front, the packaging, we spent a lot of time on designing and making sure it was really like aesthetically looked amazing, but also it looked like something that was imported. And I think that's what got the attention from the Checkers buyers at the time, which was 4 years ago. And they've walked the journey with us to be able to scale and take our business onto the next step. Yeah.
11: If you want the high end, it's got to look high end. Okay. Yes. I would love to talk to you, Claire, about how you came across this particular formula. I don't know if you had particular help. I mean, was it a family effort all in the kitchen, you know, boiling, watching, adding, someone was tasting, you know, was it that kind of vibe?
15: Yeah, in the beginning it was just myself, my partner, my son, the three of us, and then we got a family member or a friend like helping us initially, like making the product. Then I resigned and we started doing it at home, but I converted one of my rooms into what looked very much like a food safe factory, stainless steel tables, the flooring line, the sanitary like hand washing station, etc. So we were really like trying to make it in that kind of standard. And then when Checkers came along, they obviously needed particular certificates and standards. And so that's when we started kind of considering, do we build our own factory or what do we do? And that's when we started partnering with another female-run candy manufacturer in Cape Town, and they co-pack for us. So I've got a co-manufacturer with 6 employees who make just our candy for us. And then I now focus on sales and marketing and trying to grow the brand.
11: Sure.
15: And get that, out there.
11: I just want to go back a little bit. I'm going to come back to that. But it must have been quite a leap of faith to make the investment in your home like that. You had to think this is going to work.
15: A lot of it was very much the idea or centered around the idea of not being very perfect in the beginning. So just trying things out and then very much like adapting or tweaking things as we went around with a lot of intuition, not very risk averse at the beginning. Yeah. And that kind of helped us to just very quickly move. And we got just these calls every week. We'd get like 7 or 10 calls from other mom and pop candy stores around the country. People wanted to list our range and resell. So we didn't have any brick and mortar. We still don't have any brick and mortar store. We literally are all e-commerce, direct to consumer on our website and some other little retailers, and now really focused on big box retail with our partnership with Checkers.
11: Quality and control has got to be a thing, Claire, for a brand of your size, you know. I mean, you know, it's sort of kind of associated with you. I presume you have to manage that quite carefully. You have one bad batch. Goodness knows what could happen.
15: Yeah, we've had a couple of those lessons in the beginning. So being really pedantic about consistency and quality standards was something we put in place right from the beginning. So every batch we produce, we keep reference samples of it up until it expires to be able to taste that through its shelf life. We regularly send products in for lab testing, etc. The key is to have something that is consistent all the way through its shelf life.
11: So, I mean, you need to do that. You need to manage that. Now, you ended up, as I understand it, selling it. I mean, who was the first person you sold them to? Can you remember the sale where you actually got money in exchange for sweets?
15: Yeah.
11: And a sale that, you know, to someone not related to you, Claire.
15: August 14, 2021. I remember the date.
11: It was a nice sunny day.
15: Yeah, it was a candy store in Cape Town that was doing lots of other imported and like viral TikTok candies. Mm. And I didn't know that they had this reach with social media influencers. And so they really helped in kind of like getting the product in those hands, and people started reviewing it, tasting it, and then coming back and then just like, overnight, the house turned into a candy factory.
11: Mm. There's a great, this kind of Netflix book, The House That Was, anyway. So I'm just, I know nothing about the kind of local sweet shop business. When I think of sweet shops, I really think of one or two chains I come across at the airport that, you know, I always think are a little overpriced, frankly. But, I mean, local sweet shops, are there many of them?
15: Yeah, I think we've got over 100 little candy stores that buy. And then now we have a national distributor who gets it into kind of outlying areas and into some of the other retailers, forecourts. So loads of opportunities we are wanting to look at. At the moment, we're just scratching the surface. We launched in 10 Checkers, and now we're, as of this week, we go into another 10. So we'll have 22 stores within this week, and hopefully 47 by November and in Johannesburg by Jan. That's sort of our trajectory. So trying to grow organically and just kind of pull the handbrake a little bit, because with growing so fast, so quickly comes other challenges like working capital and cash flow and those sort of things. So yeah, everyone often thinks entrepreneurship is a fairy tale success, but yeah, there are many days that I sit and think, okay, what do we focus on now? What do we pay this month and so forth? So yeah, those are things that are realities of entrepreneurship.
11: And suddenly you're back in corporate. Claire Swanson is the founder of ARK Provisions, Always Remain Kind. We're talking about her sweets and how they've ended up going, I suppose, I don't know, Claire, am I allowed to say slightly mainstream? I think Checkers is the definition of mainstream.
15: Yeah, them giving us this platform to obviously provide our products to a bigger audience. So yeah, to place our brand in front of everyday consumers shopping in a trusted retail environment, that's kind of where we got. So really, the partnership's given us that increased visibility, right? And credibility that comes with being stocked in Africa's largest retailer. We're super proud of that milestone.
11: How did it happen? I'm told it happened by chance. Is that true?
15: Yeah. I think it was, I literally got a DM in my Instagram box 4 years ago, and it was a buyer that said, listen, some colleagues have brought this candy into the office and it's created a little bit of a scream here. Like, we need to meet you. Like, what is this about? So off I go and have a meeting at the head office in Cape Town. And the buyers were like, okay, so let's talk about how we could get this range listed. Where are you importing it from? And I'm like, I'm not importing it. I'm making
11: my
15: it
11: house.
15: Actually
11: yeah.
15: in my house. Yeah. So everyone was a little bit shocked. And then, yeah, we had to pull the handbrakes a little bit and just kind of pause on the enthusiasm. But then they had kind of decided to walk this journey with us and make us kind of help us to kind of get into the space of thinking and working like a proper supplier. Yeah, understanding formal retail.
11: Sure. So, I mean, that scaling up process in a way, I mean, it's very exciting. Mm. You probably spend a lot of time with managers who are basically telling you this is what you have to do and this is the paperwork. I mean, that must have been quite frustrating. And while you do have a bit of help, you're kind of clear. You suddenly realize, sure, this is how much homework I have to do now.
15: Yeah, it requires loads of discipline, strong systems and accurate forecasting.
11: Yeah, and
15: obviously that ability to deliver your product on time, every time. That's what makes a success. But starting small, you got to start somewhere, but also like thinking about long term and where we want to take the business or the brand. But yeah, we definitely want to be in a position where we scale as gradually as we can and sustainably as we can. But yeah, keeping that resilience going and patience going, because I'd like to launch in all stores overnight, but I've got to like really take my time with it.
11: Have there been, so when you've been scaling up in that way and you're suddenly going in this particular direction, is it quite tough to keep it authentic, to keep it the same thing?
15: Good question. I think at the root of it, we made sure that the product was kind of sorted in terms of it being one thing and keeping it as consistent. So it always looked like professional, never looked like really like a homemade project from the beginning. So that was kind of unique in my sense. But yeah, we quickly realized that obviously having a great product is only one part of the journey. So that was important to kind of realize. But there was food safety standards and increasing production volumes and building operational capacity that was quite significant that we needed to invest in and learn. So yeah, managing this rapid growth while maintaining the product quality, that's been one of the things we're really focused on at the moment, especially going into like our busy season soon.
11: Claire Swanson there, the founder of ARK Provisions, Always Remain Kind. How a sweet is starting to take the Western Cape and one presumes soon the country by storm.
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1: With the wrap of your eyewitness news, I'm Khumbuzile Tabete. The KwaZulu-Natal Political Killings Task Team has arrested a fifth suspect in the murder of Umngeni Municipality DA Councillor Nhlalayenza Ndlovu. The 44-year-old suspect was arrested in Mpophomeni and is expected to appear in the Howick Magistrates Court on Monday. Ndlovu was gunned down at his home in 2023 in full view of his wife and children. Police spokesperson is Atlenda Mate.
2: The KZN Political Killings Task Team remains resolute in its pursuit of those who orchestrate and execute political killings. Investigations into the matter remain

0: ongoing, and police will continue to pursue all outstanding leads to ensure that every person found to have played a role in this murder is brought before the courts.
1: Police in the Eastern Cape have warned protesting students at the University of Fort Hare against lawlessness. Two students were arrested on charges of public violence. The pair allegedly threw objects at moving motor vehicles and attempted to set a police vehicle on fire during a protest. The students have shut down the Ellis campus over what they've described as deteriorating conditions of on-campus residences. Police spokesperson Majola Nkohli says the two students will appear in the Ellis Magistrates Court on Monday.
2: A clear warning has been issued to the student body should any further incidents occur, the SAPS will be compelled to exercise its powers for the purpose of effecting additional arrests. The SAPS remains committed to upholding law and order and calls on all students to refrain from unlawful conduct.
1: Eskom says it has made available more resources to restore electricity supply in areas affected by the severe weather this week. Extreme cold conditions have lashed parts of the country, disrupting power supply. KwaZulu-Natal, the Eastern Cape, Limpopo and the Free State are among the most affected provinces. Spokesperson Daphne Mukwena says teams are working to restore supply where conditions allow.
3: Restoration efforts are progressing where conditions are safe and access to infrastructure is possible. Heavy rainfall, snowfall, strong winds and extreme cold have damaged electricity infrastructure, caused network faults and hindered access to some affected areas.
1: Minister in the presidency, Kumbudzo Ncabeni, says the late Mzigai Fanny Khumalo advocated for the education of young people in the country. Ncabeni was speaking at Khumalo's funeral service in Johannesburg. The former Gauteng MEC for Cooperative Governance and Traditional Affairs died in hospital after a short illness. President Cyril Ramaphosa granted Khumalo a special provincial official funeral to honor his contribution to government and the people of Gauteng. Ncabeni says Khumalo was committed to serving the people of South Africa.
4: With his activism and local leadership of COSAS, Ziv formed part of the co-leadership of SAICO. He came from a generation of young people who understood that education was not merely about personal advancement. Education was part of the struggle for dignity, equality, and a better future. His activism was rooted in the conviction that young people deserve better schools, better opportunity, and a society in which their potential could be realized.
1: A constitutional court order halting Shell and Impact Africa's oil and gas exploration on the Wild Coast in the Eastern Cape has been hailed as a victory for coastal communities. The Apex Court has pulled the plug on an earlier ruling which allowed the companies to seek renewal licenses despite their prior permits being declared unlawful due to lack of public participation. Applicants, including advocacy group Natural Justice, argued that the consultation process was critical to uphold human dignity. The group's Melissa Groening.
5: The court prefaces judgment on the deep connection that coastal communities have with the ocean for their livelihoods, their spirituality and their culture, and recognizes that the protection of ecological systems is inseparable from the protection of rights to dignity, culture and livelihood.
1: And finally, President Cyril Ramaphosa has called on the South African development community to address continental migration. Ramaphosa was presenting the SADC Summit public lecture at the University of KwaZulu-Natal ahead of the 46th SADC Summit in Durban this weekend, with the main meeting scheduled for Monday. The president presented Vision 2050, a SADC plan to establish Southern Africa as a peaceful and inclusive industrial region. Pretoria stands as the SADC chair for the year while faced with the issue of illegal migration.
6: We need to work together to address conflict, instability, governance failure, poverty and social discord. And we need to create equal economic opportunity and build inclusive institutions of governance. We seek a region where people move out of choice, not out of desperation.
1: And now looking at your weather, Gauteng will be fine with temperatures. Johannesburg starting at a low of 5, peaking at 21. Pretoria 6 and 22, Vereeniging 2 and 19. Cape Town, partly cloudy with morning fog patches, becoming fine, accompanied by moderate northerly winds. Temperatures starting at a low of 11, peaking at 19. I'm Khumbuzile Thabete, and that's a wrap of your Eyewitness News.
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9: The Money Show with Stephen Kreutz is brought to you by Absa Corporate and Investment Banking. Turning intent into execution. That's how Absa are invested in Africa's energy future.
10: Well, I suggested earlier that maybe it seems to me younger people are job hopping more than older people did in the previous generation, mine. You'd try and sort of build up a career in one place for quite a while. You'd move up and, you know, some people would start their first job as whatever and end up as managing director or something. And I can imagine managing younger people and thinking, well, it's taken me 2 years to get this person to learn the culture. They're comfortable. I'm comfortable with them. They're comfortable with me. They're sort of 100% productive. And now they're decided to go away. And how frustrating that can be. So I asked your thoughts on this. And on 072 702 1702, we got some very interesting replies.
11: Hi, Steve Ovo. Mpo here. I think the reason why a lot of young people don't stay long at companies is because companies don't have loyalty as well anymore. Like back in your day where companies would like mentor you properly to make sure that you can deal with any outcome. Now there's like a skills overload. It's like if you can't do the job or if you can't conform to the company very quickly or assimilate, they just get rid of you. They put you in performance management and off you go. So young people have figured out, you know what? I'm just going to use you to move up the ladder and I'm also going to go. And that's that. And then when it comes to this whole visa thing, I don't know, maybe I'm wrong. I just feel like the countries that charge us or who want us to have a visa to go to them, they should also require a visa to come here. And I know a lot of people are going to say, tourism, it's only fair. We jump through hoops to go to the US, they should jump through hoops to come here.
12: On the issue of job hopping, there's various reasons, but from what I've observed, a lot of young people are not in the spaces where they hope to be. For instance, you have people with teaching qualifications or nursing qualifications working at Pick n Pay simply because there's no job opportunities or not enough job opportunities in those spaces. But for survival's sake, people are left with no choice but to take whatever that's available. So they would obviously hop from one job to another until such time that they are able to secure what's relevant to them, especially given the current situation in South Africa whereby graduates are sitting with their qualifications and for survival's sake one has no choice but to take what's there. So I think that's what also leads to these job hopping trends. Same in Alberton.
10: Thank you for those. Yeah, interesting to hear them. Lindiwe Sebesho is the managing director at RemChannel, and Lindiwe has been looking at this. I mean, Lindiwe, has something changed in the culture of work? Maybe the workplaces, maybe company culture, maybe younger people?
13: Good evening, Stephen. And yes, I fully agree with the callers that I've just called. The reasons for young people not staying long in jobs are varied. I think for me, the youth unemployment in South Africa is one reason. I think it went up to 47.4% per the latest stats. So I think in the South African context, the challenge is also that we are not hiring enough of them. And as one of the callers said, we're not hiring them in the roles perhaps that they have trained for or maybe that they aspired to when they were, you know, doing their studies and looking at their career prospects. But also there's just been so much change in corporate South Africa and in various sectors of the economy in terms of restructuring. And therefore, there is a perception that employers themselves are not keeping people long enough for them to grow careers and perhaps, you know, stay as long as their parents or previous generations were.
10: So, I mean, is this about COVID? Is this about work from home in some way? Is it about a sense that actually I'm not valued here? Is it just that over time, the way in which corporates have treated people for so many kind of generations, people have just had enough of it and they're a lot more cynical than they used to be?
13: Absolutely. I think there is also the sense that people are a lot more informed now. There is also the challenge of the skills mismatch in the context of South Africa. There's also the view that the employee value proposition needs to be meaningful for young people. And this is not just about pay. It's also about the benefits, the flexibility, the learning, the mobility, the visible career path, because young people also need to be trained, not just for today's skills, but also for their future jobs. And I think the article that we are referencing, although it's very much focused on the States, also is applicable here. People want to know what their career path, opportunities for growth and so on are. In our stats as REM Channel, because we look at this from a salary and wage movement and retention and turnover perspective, we've actually seen that the two reasons why people leave jobs, not just young people, is better career prospects, 76%, which is slightly more than better pay, 74%. But I mean, those are related. So it's also about economic pressures and people needing to earn more, but also to grow in order to earn more.
10: So, I mean, this is the thing. I mean, you know, so many companies now sort of realize, I mean, in my day, I mean, there was a bit of, you know, how is this employee, this young person going to grow? What are we going to do for them? Companies obviously are doing a lot more than that. And I can suddenly see why. They're very worried about trying to retain talent. If you don't give them that pathway or invest in them and make them feel invested in, sometimes it's the dreaded online course, but if they don't feel invested in, they're not going to stick around.
13: Absolutely. And I think this is where succession planning also becomes a challenge for a lot of organizations, because what you want is to ensure that employees develop both from a breadth and a depth perspective. So when people do job hop a lot, they may not necessarily develop the depth that's required for them to be suitable for future roles. But it needs to be clear. And that's why career pathing talent management is very important for organizations.
10: So I was going to ask about that. I mean, if I'm running a company now, I'm not, but if I were, and I'll be thinking, well, in 10 years time, who's going to take over? I'd want someone who's been in the company for a long time. That's going to be a lot harder to find suddenly.
13: Absolutely. That's where you have to then make the value proposition, overall value proposition, very clear. And that's why I said it's not just about pay. Yes, pay has to be fair and competitive. Benefits have to be meaningful. They have to look at the different career stages that people go through, but also life stages. So you've got to plan ahead with your people, especially the critical talent that you want to retain. So be clear about your strategy, what you need from a skills perspective, how you are developing that skill, and then partner with your employees. This thing of planning outside and not actually including employees in those plans is also what makes them not really believe in the future that you are building for your organization.
10: There's so much that's sort of interesting about this, because some people would just say if someone is about to leave, pay them more money. Does that work?
13: It doesn't always work, and that's why you've got to have a value proposition that's holistic and actually engage your people to understand what it is that's important for them. And it doesn't mean that money is not. Money is very important, especially, as I said, in the context of South Africa, people do believe in the short term they have to get a fair and competitive rate so that they have the right cash to live on. But they do look at the overall value proposition from a benefits perspective. Health benefits are very important. Risk cover is very important, not just for the short term, but long-term financial security as well. But also flexibility. I mean, a lot of people, you were talking just now about the cost of fuel, and the cost, therefore, of traveling. If a job does not require somebody to be in the office, why do you not then provide flexibility as far as that is concerned? So have a conversation from an engagement perspective. Have what we call stay interviews so that you can understand what would make people stay and be proactive about that before having that conversation when they have now given you a resignation letter.
10: I love that idea of a stay interview. I mean, a lot of people will have a sort of once a year kind of what's the phrase? But it's where they see if you're still doing what you're supposed to do. There's a better phrase for it.
13: Yes, it's a performance.
10: A performance
13: discussion.
10: Review. That's it. Yes.
13: Yeah.
10: More online filling in. A stay interview is actually something completely different.
13: Absolutely. It's proactive. It's the opposite of an exit interview. A lot of organizations in the past would have engagements with people when they leave to try and find out why they are leaving. But proactively, talent management needs to be engaging people on why they are staying. What is it that makes them want to be part of the organization? And that's why it's also important to be working with them in terms of the future prospects of the organization, but also future career pathing and opportunities for growth in the company, because those are the things that will give people hope in terms of the jobs of tomorrow that they can do in the organization.
10: Frankly, I always just feel that nobody listens to exit interviews, and the people who give them,
13: absolutely,
10: they're also like, am I really going to help you? I don't know. I don't like you from HR. That's why I'm leaving, or whatever it is, or my boss is whatever. Nobody will say anything about it. I mean, I don't know if an exit interview really serves its purpose. I don't know what else there is, but I don't know if it's doing anything.
13: It's very reactive. It doesn't always help, unless obviously you are building a ambassadorship or brand ambassadorship where you are hoping that the employee will come back in the future. But by that time you have an exit interview, the person has decided to leave. So you are right. It's very reactive. So stay interviews are the proactive, opposite of those. So it's better to engage people, including when they start, so that their 90-day plan, usually organizations want people to be up and productive within the first 90 days. That's also the time that you should be engaging in a plan that is beyond that 90 days, but is also supportive so that people are intending to stay much longer.
10: Lindiwe Sebeshal, thanks so much. Managing Director of REM Channel, really interesting.
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14: Masterclass time on 702 Afternoons. Today we speak about thanatology, the study of death, dying, grief, and bereavement. I'm going to share context with all of you as to how this conversation came about. I know some of you think it is so random, but I consume a lot of content, and I stumbled upon this lady who was speaking about the death and the dying process. And I connected to it so much because everything that she described, particularly around the body knowing how to die and what to do, things like the surge where the person is almost like they're gone, their breathing changes, they've stopped eating, all of these things, and then suddenly they have energy. And I was fascinated about this because I watched my grandmother die and I watched my aunt die. My aunt had cancer, my grandmother was just much, much older. And what it connected for me was the understanding of, oh, the body knows how to die, number one. There are certain stages in that dying process that don't have pain, and it made me feel so much better knowing the information. Then I stumbled upon a guy whose job is to play music for people as they are transitioning from this physical world. And he's based in the States. And I thought, what an odd job. But then he started sharing stories of why he's there, but also why he's gifted in knowing what to do. He shares the stories of, for example, in those final moments, what's happening with the stories, with the families rather. Maybe there's a man who is in hospice and he's at end of life care, and he was a horrible father. He was a horrible whatever. Nobody ever came to visit him. And then the son shows up at the last moment. And this man that is playing knows what to do to create the right environment for that transition. and for something that is going to be happening to all of us, not necessarily the same way, but will happen to all of us. So that's how we came to this conversation, which I thought, can you imagine us having this conversation and relieving some people who have sat through the death process of others who are still struggling with their grieving, or somebody listening who knows that their time is approaching due to illness or whatever circumstances you find yourself in, and maybe it can bring a little bit of peace and calm as that transition approaches. So we're joined by Dion Chang, transition guide and end-of-life companion doula, as well as Mona Menar, end-of-life companion or a death doula, grief counselor and death doula tutor. Mona and Dion, welcome. Thank you so much for joining us.
18: Great. Thank you so much.
14: Dion, I'm going to start with you. I mean, I didn't even know there was a word called a death doula. And I get more and more fascinated by this conversation, but in the way that I almost wish I had known 20 years ago, because it might have made certain experiences a lot easier. And then I think about the fact that there are going to be people listening who think this is so inappropriate.
18: Yes.
14: Why is talking about death not a bad thing? And how can we even start to create that culture in South Africa where it's okay to speak about death?
18: Well, so firstly, really, thanks for having me. It's really an honor to be here. You and me is, together, I certified as an end-of-life companion doula in 2022. At the beginning of the year, I had never heard of a death doula.
14: My goodness.
18: And then 6 months later, I'd certified. So people say, well, what happened? What was going on in your life that did this? So it was after COVID, and obviously there was a lot of tragedy, a lot of death and dying and sadness around. I remember reading a Facebook article about the moment of death. So exactly what you were saying, and they just said the normal reaction is for people to run around hysterically, phone people, tell people what's happening. And this lady said, it is one of the most sacred moments. You need to sit.
14: Yeah.
18: You need to just sit there, and we can go through those different stages and why you need to sit. And it just sat with me so much. And then, you know, it's like you're going on a road trip and you say, spot the red cars. All of these articles about death and dying started coming at me, and especially doula. And that's the first time I've ever heard of a death doula.
14: Because we associate doulas with birth.
18: Yes.
14: But then when you think about the word, you're like, actually, it makes sense that there is a death
18: exactly.
14: doula.
18: Exactly. So I actually had lunch with somebody who had just also certified, and I just said, I don't know what is happening. The universe is trying to tell me something. And she suggested I train with a course. And when I trained, the trainer said to me, you know, you didn't just wake up one day and decide it'll be a good idea to help people pass on. Said, you were called. So very much like a Sangoma, you get called and this is your calling, and you will have found out that you've done this most of your life, and you will understand because you'll need to get an area of specialization. So I'm like, what? Firstly, I didn't know what a death doula was, and then now you tell me that there's an area of specialization. So that's for another chapter. I chose a different pet bereavement chapter. But
14: And guys, please go and check out. There's a book. There's a whole thing that Dion is doing, because I also don't want to make light of it.
18: Yes.
14: Pets can literally can be like people's children and save people's lives, their emotional supports and all of those things. So much as we're not talking about it today, it is something that if you are listening, do not dismiss yourself from the conversation of grief.
18: So just to go back to your question as well, is when I started looking into it, it's exactly what I realized. There are different cultures that have a very different approach to death and dying. And I think a large percentage of us have this kind of a Western way of looking at death and dying. And, you know, you wear black clothes, all sad. And I started looking at Eastern Asian cultures where it's a very, very different send-off. And that started really getting me fascinated. And, you know, they always say the two inevitables in life are death and taxes. Well, I would argue that you can kind of sidestep some taxes, but you can't sidestep death. So yes. It's an inevitability. And I also, I do find it strange now that I've kind of trained as, you know, as a doula, is why is it such a taboo topic? Because it's all going to happen to us. And I think the reason why if we keep pushing it away and it suddenly comes to you, because it will come to you, it hits that much harder because we don't speak about it. Mm. The more you actually engage with it, or the possibility, getting your affairs in order, that's a lot of what a doula does, a lot of admin stuff. You kind of find a peace and a calmness about the whole process. It's still devastating. It's still very sad, but you approach a cycle of life very differently.
14: And I think, depending what a person's spirituality practices are, it can change how you look at death. I never understood when a friend of mine, maybe about a decade ago, would say to me, understanding spiritually what's happening has made me not grieve when a person dies. Mm. I celebrate because they are ascending into another chapter of their lives. So whether a person wants to think about it as going to heaven or whatever, but they are just transitioning. Hence, now I start using the word transitioning, because death feels final, abrupt, which it is. So we're not taking away from that. But understanding that the person's soul and spirit will still be in another space makes a difference. Mona, how did you get into the space of being a death doula, especially because, as Dion has said, it is a calling that lives, you know, not necessarily within your career, but is something that you get called to do?
19: Lebo, that's a very interesting question. And Dion, thank you for your wonderful explanation. I really enjoyed that. Lebo, it happened that there were just so many people dying around me, and I happened to be there. And I think the first death that I was at, it was my brother-in-law and his daughter said to me, why don't I become a death doula? And I said to her, what is a death doula? You know, like, Dion, what is a death doula? And I was comfortable around death. I searched the internet. I so badly wanted to become a death doula and find out more about it. And there was absolutely nothing in South Africa at that time. I'm talking about 2017. So I did two overseas courses. I got my certificate and I sat in the lounge looking at my certificate on the wall and I thought, what now? You know, what do I do now? I'm now a death doula. And I think it was probably within a period of 2 weeks when I had a little message drop into my head that said, you need to write a course for the South African communities. And that is exactly what I did. So my 2 years as a death doula has been more into teaching people about this, that they can go and educate their communities about this, because the more we educate people, the more death is going to be accepted as not something that is fearful, but something that you can approach with love and compassion. It's just, as Dion says, the sacredness of sitting with somebody when they are dying is priceless. You cannot put the right words to it. It's just such a sacred moment.
14: And I think also super sacred for the loved ones that remain, that are so in the grief that they may not see or think of certain things. We're going to take a break. When we come back, we continue on this masterclass.
7: 702
8: masterclass.
14: 24 minutes after 2 o'clock in our masterclass for today, we're talking about the study of death, dying, grief, and bereavement. 011-883-0702 and the WhatsApp line 072-702-702. And we're with Dion Chang, who found his beautiful spiritual calling as an end of life companion doula, transition guide, as well as Mona Minar, who's with us, end of life companion or death doula, a grief counselor, and a death doula teacher. In terms of Dion, because you're the fresh student here, what are some of the things that you were taught when you went to go get certified that truly surprised you? Was it maybe the biology part of the body knowing what to do and understanding the processes? Was it the part of the surge? Like, what are the things that truly surprised you?
18: I think that was, I don't think anything, that was what was quite weird, because nothing really surprised me, but I think what interested me and fascinated me. So obviously the process of dying, the physical process, as you said earlier, it kind of, once you break it down and you understand it a lot more, and you understand that it's a physiological process that is happening. Mm. Some people have described it as birth in reverse.
14: Yes.
18: And it's exactly that. You know, you sleep, the babies sleep a lot because they're coming from a different realm, they're coming to a physical realm, and the same happens in reverse. But what really, really, I think this got my, you know, my trans background, that's what really interested me, was what you were saying earlier about different religions.
14: Mm.
18: And because that's a big part of your training, is how to be very respectful when you are dealing with different rituals and cultural aspects of the death and dying process. And I found it really interesting that, you know, given our political, where we are in the world, that the similarities of some of the religions are just spooky funny, actually.
14: Right.
18: You know, so Judaism and Islam, both cremation is not really allowed because there's a sacred belief in that.
14: Mm.
18: Hinduism and Buddhism believe in a sort of a reincarnation or an energetic flow that you return to, those kind of things. So my approach is also a more spiritual one, because if you are trying to deal with people, you have to deal with different religious beliefs, and you have to respect that. But in order to be able to understand everybody's perspectives is to really, really understand. And I found that really very, very fascinating, and what people do. So, you know, in African culture, it is a goal to be with your ancestors. So
14: yes.
18: you don't want the spirit to follow you back home, because you need to go and be an ancestor,
14: yes.
18: You know. So small little nuances within each culture and religion, I just found just amazing. Yeah.
14: So I can already tell you, when we mentioned cremation to my grandmother, not for her, but just as a concept. Yes. And she said, who in the hell would choose to burn for the rest of their lives? Because in her mind,
18: yes,
14: cremation means you're just burning, which is the same as hell. Mona, what are some of the interesting experiences that you have had and requests, and this is obviously a safe space to everybody listening that is going to engage, and we are highlighting how varied people's requests can be, because it is not for us to judge what people choose. But I know some people will give requests of things that they would like towards the end. I mean, you look at how Ghanaians celebrate. They will wait months before they bury you. And then you're in a coffin, or your body's positioned like the thing you were known for. So if you're a barber, they will have you in that position. And it might sound weird to some, but that is the culture.
19: Okay. I think that the reality of rituals is very important. And as Dion mentioned, with the different cultures and that, we have trained many, many people, and they come from different cultures within sacred dying. So the funny thing is that I would say is, one of the ladies said to me, oh, I'm so spiritual, I will be able to do this work, and I can teach them about spirituality. And I just thought, oh my goodness, this is the last person that we want to send out as a death doula, because you never, ever discuss religion. My teaching is that if the person that is dying asks you a question about spirituality, to keep it safe and to keep it in line with what they expect, then I would say to them, I hear that you are concerned about some spiritual aspects. Can I ask your family to get your spiritual teacher or your priest or somebody to come and visit you? I know of a lady who was a death doula, and she was with a Muslim family. She was Christian. She left the room because she had to now go and inform the family that he had stopped breathing, and went in and she started praying over him. And they threw her out. She didn't respect it, you know. So that is something to me. Spirituality is something that is very personal. Whatever we believe to be true, that is fine. There's no wrong or right. You know, I say we all going to end up going to the same place, no matter what we believe that to be. And yes, that the soul continues to live. It is a transition from life back into the spiritual world. That is the way I see it and the way I teach it.
14: What I think we'll do when we come back is pick up off of what you said, Mona, as we prepare to go to the news, because I did see somebody sharing online. They're also like an end-of-life nurse, caregiver, who was explaining why she had to kick a woman out for praying for a patient that was towards the end but was not Christian. And we'll touch on that and why it is so important in terms of those boundaries. 011-883-0702, the WhatsApp line 072-702-1702. It's just after 2:30.
7: 702. Masterclass.
14: Masterclass, as we continue talking about thanatology, the study of death, dying, grief, and bereavement, at 21 minutes to 3 o'clock with Dion Chang, transition guide and end-of-life companion doula, as well as Mona Minar, who is a death doula, grief counselor, and death doula tutor. 011-883-0702, the WhatsApp line 072-702-1702. Now, before we jump into the details, and I see your messages coming in, Mona, I had seen a end-of-life caregiver who was sharing that her job is to protect the interests of the patient. And if she has been there, the patient has expressed that they are atheist, and then somebody comes in, because there are many people. You can go to a hospital and pastors walk around giving prayers to people. And she said it might seem inhumane and cold to kick out a person that comes into the room praying for somebody that is on basically their deathbed. But her job is to protect the patient's wishes, which were, I'm atheist and I believe that after I die, I'm gone. Why is it harmful to allow somebody to come in praying and saying whatever it is that they're saying? And I'm not, when I say praying, I'm including any kind of belief that is not the patient's belief. Why is it harmful?
19: I think, number one, it's very disrespectful. And yes, the death doula advocates for the dying person, and I would do exactly the same thing if I was in that position. Just going back to a little bit of a personal note, my late mother-in-law, she was in our home, and she came to us because she was dying, and I looked after her. And my husband and his sister didn't understand when I said, she does not want to go to hospital, don't take her there. And they kept on asking, Marvel, it was the Doltuchan. And I just said to them, if you try and get an ambulance here and someone to come and fetch her, I will lock her and me in the bedroom. She is you know, so yes, advocating for the patient is extremely necessary, and doing anything other than what they want is disrespectful to them.
14: Oh my goodness, I never thought of it like that. And I think it, because on the one hand, taking somebody to the hospital looks like you are helping them, but in that
19: no, you're not helping them, you're helping yourself. If your patient doesn't want to go to hospital and you send them there eventually because you're not able to control, you're not able to understand the death process and what is taking place. So out of fear, we will then take them to the hospital. The person may be dying dead in 24 hours and you take them to hospital and they keep them alive. That's death rattle. They will suction them. What for? It's invasive. It's horrible stuff.
14: It is.
19: And I say that if you do anything other than what the person has asked you to do, then you are disrespectful to them and you should not be advocating for them at all. Yeah. Just another thing while I'm thinking about it. What we also try and do is to see that our patients, while they are still able to, is to nominate a proxy who will stand in for them when they are no longer able to talk for themselves. And this is also if the death doula and the proxy are working together, then there shouldn't be any need for horror and terror to take place in the situation.
14: Especially if the family is not aligned, but then you have the person who's neutral and is an advocate. Because I've also heard of families where they find out from the living will or whatever documentation that the youngest child, who's like 16, is the one that has been assigned as the one to make decisions. And then the family's in shock that what about the eldest and what about the whatevers? What have they shared with you, Mona, about why it is that sometimes people choose certain individuals to make decisions for them?
19: I wouldn't even recommend that a dying person is even thinking of a family member or a close friend to be their proxy. First of all, they are too emotionally connected. And that could also be that they're manipulated as the dying process goes on and people start talking about it and discussing what should and shouldn't be done. So no choosing of a family member or somebody that is close to you. You rather get somebody that is like a death doula, that is concentrated on the dying person, because that's what it's all about. It's not about the people that are living, what they want and what they don't want. It's what does the person that is dying want? What have they asked you to do or not to do?
14: Dion, you had something to share,
18: I just want to just echo what Mona's saying. Is I think one of the most valuable lessons that kind of get drummed into you when you get trained as a death doula is you meet the person where they are. So you don't impose any of your own thoughts, beliefs, recommendations or anything on them or the family as well. You meet them where they are and you are there. And I just want to take a step back. So to clarify for all the listeners, a death doula's role is a non-medical, emotional and spiritual support.
14: Yes.
18: So you don't deal with anything medical. You're there to help family. And, you know, sometimes what a death doula does is rather mundane. So it's not always dramatic and you're at the bedside of a dying person. It is something as simple as if there's a primary caregiver, it's like, do you want some relief? Can I make you a cup of tea? It's really that kind of a support for them. And what Mona's talking about with, you know, proxies, I think is a really important one is when people are healthy and you can think straight and everything, is to sort out all of these things. Your advance directive, there's a whole lot of paperwork you can do, the purple file. Get all of those things there so that when you are, and you know, if you happen to be in a position where you are in a non-communicative state, that document and the medical proxy can speak on your behalf. I do not want to be moved from here to a different facility. I do not want to be pumped full of drugs or antibiotics. I don't want to be, you know, my life prolonged. I just want to be kept comfortable. There's a whole lot of things to do that. So a doula's role is really quite widespread and covers a lot of things. And like I said, a lot of quite mundane admin, which does somewhere along the line become really, really important and crucial. Mm.
14: Yeah. And I'm so glad you explained that part, because it doesn't mean the doctor's and the nurse's role has disappeared.
18: No.
14: It is that additional support that will be especially helpful to the family, because they don't have to think about certain things, or you can be like, hey, who can sign over here, whatever the case may be. But also the part of... we're speaking about death, but obviously we're not referring to sudden death. We're speaking about death that has been anticipated.
18: Yeah.
14: So either, let's say it's cancer, the oncologist will say, you are stage 4 and we've reached a point where there's nothing more we can do. So is that the point that someone like yourself, Mona, would then be brought possibly into the picture if they say, it is time to maybe get your affairs in order? Is that the ideal time for a person to be contacting a death doula?
19: I think it would be, although death doulas don't only work with people that are going to die or facing death within the next 3 months or 6 months, as their doctor might have said. the I'm just trying to think now how to put it. Sorry, I've lost track of what we were talking about.
14: No, don't worry. So let's do this. We need to take another break. As soon as we come back, I'll re-ask you the question, which is around when is the ideal time for a person to be contacting a death doula in the process, because of what we are speaking about of end-of-life care. It usually happens with a massive diagnosis, and the doctors will say, you know, we need to see this person. Or it is a person who's really, really elderly and in that circumstance, when is the right time for a death doula to be called? We take a break, we continue, and we come back.
7: 702
8: Masterclass.
14: 3:09, our masterclass on the study of death, dying, grief, and bereavement. I already know we're not going to have enough time. We will have a part two, and hopefully Mona and Dion will join us again for us to address more detailed information. So Mona, when is the ideal time for somebody to be contacting a death doula for additional support?
19: Lebo, I don't think there is any right time. When the family already knows about the sickness or the illness or whatever, the death doula might be a friend that will step in and help them. Or they might talk to them about getting the death doula. So there's no real time. A death doula can also go to a young couple that have just got married and help them sort out what they want and what they don't want. As Dion mentioned, the purple file, that's something that is quite important. So I wouldn't put a time factor on it. A death doula could be called in the last hour of somebody's death. I've had that many times that when I've got there, you can see that the person is dying, and all you actually do at that time is hold space for them and the family.
14: Mm.
19: But it's difficult or even impossible to state that there is a specific time that the death doula should be called in.
14: Do you want to tell us about the purple file?
18: So the purple file is something that everybody should have. It really, really is. It's a file with all of the account details, the passwords,
14: social media,
18: all of those things, yes. Down to where are the spare keys to the car there in the second wardrobe drawer, you know, all of those kind of things. It is just, I've heard so many times when somebody has passed and somebody has gotten, maybe not consciously, a purple file together, but they've gotten all of their things down pat and put that. And believe me, once you have that, after the death, sorting out the estate just is so much easier, because, you know, the bank accounts, all of those kind of things, what policies, where the deeds of the house, where do you find things like that? That post-death admin is many times more traumatic than actually the process of dying.
14: All right, we've got your questions. Let's start with a voice note.
20: Hi, good afternoon, Rilia Bukhile, Florence from a beautiful Western Cape. This is so an important topic. Do you know what? A lot of grown-ups are too afraid to talk about death and what their expectations is, or to a point that it freaks them out. I'm not fair for one. I'm not afraid to speak about death. But when it comes to bereavement, the way I grieve, I never look into a coffin. It's something I want to remember, the person the last time I saw him smiling or chatting or whatever. I've never done it. I don't look into a coffin. I don't want to see that to be my last image of a person. Have a good job. Bye-bye.
14: Thank you so much for sharing that one. And that's quite valid. I know for some cultures, you must look into the coffin to help with closure. Another question says, for the death doulas, do people in the process of dying feel loved? One's acceptance of their death. So do they feel it? I'll direct this to you, Mona.
19: The question being, do they feel loved?
14: Do they feel the loved ones' acceptance? So if now you've accepted it's time, I know with my aunt, where towards the end, we were saying to her, you can let go now, because we could see she was suffering. So I think, do they feel it when the loved ones around them have accepted it?
19: I believe they do. the energy of the room. Maybe there's family gathered together, and the energy in the room of acceptance, the dying person would definitely feel that.
14: Another question says, please ask your guests if they had any horror experiences straight out of a horror or a thriller movie, George in Cape Town. I don't know from your side, Dion. Mona, did you ever have, and I think what they mean by that is you're thinking a person is dead and then they suddenly are awake.
19: That can happen because the breathing slows down, you know, quite drastically, and then all of a sudden you'll hear like a gurgle and you'll wonder, you know, but I thought that they were dead. But horror experiences, I don't think so. If people are aware of the death taking place, there cannot be any horror in it. It's not like a horror movie type, no.
14: I also think you're so used to being around death that maybe you're not as sensitized as if somebody has never been around it. The fact that you left and somebody's eyes were closed and they were not breathing, suddenly the next day they're eating all their favorite things, it can be a little bit shocking. Another question says, it's Gigi, when my mom was close to the end of her life, she asked for a priest to come and visit her to give her last blessings. I was very surprised, and her request was so unexpected because she never seemed to be religious and hadn't attended church services since I could remember. I asked the hospice sister about how to arrange such a visit. I was provided with contact details, and I made the arrangements. The visit took place. I hoped it helped my mom feel at peace. Is it normal, Mona, for people out of nowhere to be requesting a priest or blessings when they were never religious at all?
19: I must be honest, I haven't experienced a situation like that, but it is possible. When my late sister died, she hadn't been to church. She was a Catholic all her life. She hadn't been to church, didn't ask for the last rites to be done, which surprised my mom, who was still alive at that stage, because my mom was Catholic, very, very into the last rites and stuff like that. So, yeah, strange requests can happen on the deathbed.
14: How is the person's nose and temple at the time of death? What does it look like? According to Islam, the person's nose bent towards the left and the eyes are fixed at a certain direction and the temple subside. Do you know anything about that, Dion? I'm curious. We can save that question around it being according to Islam. This has come through on the WhatsApp line. We're going to have to leave it there, Mona and Dion, and I really, really hope we're able to arrange for a continuation of such an important conversation. We can get into the details of the list of the purple file, what needs to go in, but also the list of things that families need to think about. And then we'll also just delve into the grief part. What happens after now the person has transition. Thank you so much.
0: Thank you so much.
21: You can't call in.

0: Africa remains one of the world's fastest growing regions despite global instability. The continent entered 2026 with cautious optimism, with the International Monetary Fund and the African Development Bank projecting Africa's growth to 4.3%. While growth is expected to remain above the global average, instability in the Middle East has introduced new risks around oil prices, inflation, debt, and investor confidence. Africa's gains could now quickly come under pressure if energy disruptions continue. The African Development Bank has urged fiscal discipline and regional integration as buffers against external shocks.
1: Africa is potentially the next growth frontier. If you look in terms of the fastest growing economies in the world, in the top 20, you find more than half of those countries in Africa that are growing faster than the rest of the world.
2: WhatsApp the word Africa to 072-702-1702 to get a link to watch or listen to the full episode on primemediaplus.com.

0: The ANC and DA ramp up local election campaigns in Cape Town, and Lake Kariba ferry disaster toll climbs to 68. Good morning, I'm Aurélie Kalinga. The ANC in the Cape Town Metro spent the weekend finalizing its list of candidates for the upcoming local government elections. The list will now be forwarded to the party's NEC for finalization. Meanwhile, the DA unveiled a list of 5 ward councillor candidates in Khayelitsha Site C. The party says it hopes it will make a dent in the ANC's electoral dominance in the township, but ANC Dala Omar Region Chairperson Ditini Chido says the DA only sought to push up its proportional vote in Cape Town.
1: The DA is trying to amass as many possible numbers it can get, not really with an intention to win in the township center, but to use whatever number they would be able to garner in the township to add to their proportional representation list.
0: A man accused of beating his mother to death in Tsolo in the Eastern Cape is under police guard in hospital and will appear in court after recovering from his injuries. Police say the 69-year-old woman was beaten with a stick by her son on Friday. She was rushed to hospital where she died on arrival. Police spokesperson Welile Macholo.
2: Police arrived at the scene and found the 40-year-old male suspect held and assaulted by the community members, whilst her mother had already been rushed to a nearby hospital where she died on her arrival.
0: 3 CPUT students are expected to appear in the Cape Town Magistrates Court this week in connection with violent protests at the university. The trio was arrested on Thursday following a protest at the District 6 campus. 2 other students were arrested earlier this week and granted bail yesterday. Protests marred the Belleville District 6 and Wellington campuses this week following anger over a now withdrawn draft financial plan that proposed a 7,000 rand upfront registration payment for the 2027 academic year. Police spokesperson Tembakazi Mpendukana says a public violence case was opened at Belleville South Police Station.
3: 3 students aged 22, 23 and 24 were reported that they were arrested. SAPS members continues to monitor the situation and to ensure that public peace is maintained.
0: Gauteng public transport operators who are yet to collect their operating licenses are being urged to verify the status of their applications. The Gauteng Roads and Transport Department says 211 valid operating licenses were handed over to compliant taxi and scholar transport operators between Wednesday and Friday. The department says this forms part of efforts to clear licensing backlogs and ensure public transport operators remain compliant. Spokesperson Lesiba Mpia says 108 licenses remain uncollected and could now face cancellation.
4: The department is appealing to operators to visit their nearest toll app where they applied and bring proof of receipt or ID document to check the status of their applications.
0: Pierre says the department communicated with operators ahead of the deadline 2 days ago.
4: Ahead of the deadline, the department undertook several campaigns, including sending out SMSs to applicants, held a series of engagements with the taxi industry and scholar transport operators through regional awareness and outreach programs to encourage operators to visit offices and collect their issued operating licenses.
0: And the death toll in a ferry disaster on Zimbabwe's Lake Kariba has risen to 68. The overloaded passenger ferry run by the government's Rural Infrastructure Development Agency overturned last week in choppy waters. Officials say the boat was authorized to carry 90 people but was packed with 114 adults, 5 crew members and an unspecified number of children. Most of the passengers on the vessel were villagers and fish traders who lived around the lake which borders Zambia. 77 people were rescued. The survivors say they pleaded with the ferry driver to turn back in the rough waters as the vessel had begun taking on water soon after departing. Cape Town's partly cloudy and foggy with light wind, a low of 12 and a high of 20 degrees. The top story in EWN this hour, the ANC in the Cape Town Metro spent the weekend finalizing its list of candidates for the upcoming local government elections.
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0: after 6 o'clock. A very good morning to you and a warm welcome to the Sunday edition of 702 Weekend Breakfast with me, Gorgs Mhlungu. As always, we hang out every Saturday and Sunday between 6 and 10 a.m. So we're together for the next 4 hours. And it being the weekend, I like to be in your business. I like to know what you're doing. I want to know where you're going, why you're going there, how long you're going to be there, who you're going with. So send us a voice note, send us a WhatsApp message on 072-702-1702, telling us where you are in 702 land and what's got you up on this weekend morning. I also want to hear from you if you're a Kaizer Chiefs fan. You had to share the spoils yesterday in your clash against Mamelodi Sundowns. How's that feeling this morning? So send me your thoughts on 31702 or give us a ring on 011-883-0702. Now, coming up on the show, 4 hours of delicious weekend breakfast radio. As always, we'll start with our healthy living conversation, where we're going to be speaking to Dr. Mpume Zenda. She's a sexologist and an OBGYN, and we're going to talk about perimenopause rage. So if you are someone who's transitioning to menopause, you might be feeling intense feelings of anger and irritability. It has a lot to do with what's happening with your body hormonally, and we will speak to Dr. Zenda about that. Maybe you have a question about perimenopause, menopause. You can also give us a call on 011-883-0702, and Dr. Zenda will answer your questions. It's a Sunday, so we spend some time in the nature diary this morning. And at the beginning of the month, the 1st of August, we as South Africa celebrate Marine Protected Area Day, which is the first country, we are the first country in the world to do so. So we'll talk about the importance of protecting our marine spaces. We'll be joined, as always, by our resident CSI nature conservationist Tim Neary. We'll also speak to Dr. Judy Mann Lang, who's executive for strategic projects at the Two Oceans Aquarium Foundation, and who's also the co-founder of MPA, which is Marine Protected Areas. It's a Sunday, so there are some Sunday papers to have a look at. We'll look at the News 24 Sunday edition. Also look at the Sunday Times, the SAA CEO, one of the lead stories in the Sunday Times. And also the matter of what's happening with our South African National Defense Force bases. It's not a good story, but I'll give you all of the details just after 7 o'clock. Then we'll talk personal finance with Paul Rulofser, who's our resident certified financial planner. We'll talk about how young South Africans are said to be saving differently. Then we're going to talk sustainability. Often when we think of plastic waste, we think of the ocean. Very seldom do we think of how it could impact things like livestock on Earth. So this morning we'll talk about a growing rural crisis, a new paper that's been, or new research that's been published in The Conversation Africa, looks at the issue of plastic waste and now it is harming livestock. We'll speak to Dr. Linton Munyai. He is a senior lecturer in water resource management at the University of Limpopo. Then we'll shift our attention to film and TV. We'll speak to Tienes Ferreira. It is not sounding good at eMedia. They are the owners of ETV and ENCA. Quite a large number of people have been earmarked for retrenchment. 171 people out of a staff complement of 309. We'll speak to Tienes Ferreira about that. He is following that story. Then it is a Sunday, so we spend time with a fascinating individual. I heard Atenkosi speak at a book launch looking at Dr. Mark Nasila's latest book, Sovereign AI. And I thought, that's an interesting person. I must have her on air. She is the group executive at Vodacom in AI. She's executive head for intelligent automation and AI go-to-market. She'll join us this morning. We'll talk things, all things AI, and also get to know her a little bit better. Then we're going to talk about trauma. Often when we talk about trauma, we speak as if once you're traumatized, you're traumatized forever. But is that true? We'll unpack that with Dr. Kosi Giane when she joins us just after 9 o'clock for our sustainable, for our psychological wellness conversation. And then we'll end the show in the music corner, where we'll speak to Nontokozo Mkhize. She's an Afrosoul singer and songwriter. She will be in studio. She'll speak to us about how for many years she did backing vocals for some of the country's biggest acts. Now she's stepping into the limelight. And so we'll speak to Ntokozo and also play some music. So that's what's coming up on the show. Of course, we'd love for you to be part of all of it on 011-883-0702. Send us your SMSs on 31702 and send us your WhatsApp messages on 072-702-1702.
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0: It's 11 minutes after 6 o'clock. Time for us to get the show underway. And we do that with our healthy living conversation. So a couple of weeks ago, I bumped into an article. I think it was published in Time magazine. And they were saying a thing that's often been misunderstood or under-discussed is what happens to you when your hormones change as you enter menopause, for instance. And one of the things some women speak about is this intense feeling of rage or irritation. And it turns out there is a name for that feeling of rage and irritation. It is called perimenopause rage. And it has a lot to do with some of the changes that are happening, not just to your body, but actually to your chemical hormonal makeup in your body. So maybe you are someone who is perimenopausal or you're menopausal now. Did you experience this rage, this intense feeling of anger and irritability, but you had no idea what to do with it? It just came out of nowhere. You had no words for it. Did you speak to your doctor about it? Did your doctor also not know what it was? Tell us on 072-702-1702. Send us your SMSs on 31702 and your WhatsApp messages on 072-702-1702. Joining us now on the line is sexologist and OBGYN, Dr. Mpumi Zenda. Dr. Zenda, a very good morning to you. Good to have you on Weekend Breakfast.
2: Ah, always such a pleasure, Gugu. How are you doing?
0: Very well, thank you, Doctor. How are you?
2: I'm very well, thanks.
0: So this morning, we are talking about perimenopausal rage or menopausal rage, this kind of feeling of intense feeling of anger, irritability as one enters or goes towards menopause. I mean, over the years, we've learned quite a lot. We thought that men, you had two stages in your life as a woman. When your menstrual cycle starts, that's the first cycle. And then when it ends, and that is menopause. Since then, we've learned a little bit more. Yes, there is the time when you are menstruating. Then there's perimenopause before you are menopausal. Then there's menopause. And also then there's postmenopause. So we are constantly...
2: Make it sound like we've got problems, Googs.
0: It does, but we do have problems.
2: You make it sound like we've got bigger problems than we thought.
0: Our problems keep expanding. So we're constantly learning more and more about what it means to be, you know, like a couple of weeks ago, we learned that what we thought was PCOS is not an ovarian problem. It's actually a metabolic issue. So we're constantly learning about women's health. We're constantly learning about, you know, the ways in which these hormonal fluctuations impact women. But this morning we're talking about rage.
2: Rage.
0: This anger that sometimes comes with these changes. So talk to us, Doctor. What happens when you kind of are ending your years of fertility, your menstrual years, you are going towards menopause, there's perimenopause. Hormonally, what's happening to you at that time that could be leading to this rage?
2: Sure. So one of the big things, Gugu, is that we've got, first and foremost, a cycle that literally starts and, or let me say, phases of womanhood. We start off with puberty, as you mentioned. We go into perimenopause. And the reason we go into perimenopause is that women are born with all their eggs, which means our estrogen is produced at its height between puberty, peaks at about 25 years of age. But as we get to about 35 years, we don't just go from, oh, we can have children, and then all of a sudden we can't. There is a tapering that is caused by an hormonal orchestra. Our three superpower hormones is estrogen, progesterone, and testosterone. I always just, as a quick way of remembering, estrogen is your glow up. It gives us the glow. It makes us feel nice and happy. It's great for our moods. It is amazing for our libido, especially in terms of lubrication. You get progesterone, which I call our keep calm. I think this is the one that literally helps us not to throw our children over the balconies, you know, until we're about in our 40s or so. And then last but not least, the testosterone, which I call is our swing on chandeliers. It's our libido, it's our energy, it's our muscle mass, it's our metabolism rate. It's our logic. That's why we get a bit of brain fog as we go into this. So the combination of this tapering of all three of these, in fact, if you think about it, we get a mini synopsis of this kind of phase, even within our cycle in reproductive phase. And this happens just before our period, which we term the premenstrual symptoms. You know, in your cycle, when you feel a little bit ragey,
0: yes,
2: just before your period, mm-hmm, that's the synopsis we get. But now this is more on a constant basis. Mm-hmm. And this can happen anything between 4 to 10 years before we actually menopause. On top of that, add the fact that we live in very stressful environments. And around this time, we're probably at the peak of our careers. So we are high functioning, but all of a sudden we feel our energy drops, and consistently that rage starts to happen. We don't have the progesterone buffer, first of all, because of the dropping, and that's why it feels like that. The estrogen in particular, you find that women actually at this time are also most likely to be diagnosed with things like anxiety and depression. And maybe let me rather say misdiagnosed, because those are also some of the mood symptoms that we tend to experience along with that rage, irritability, depression sometimes, brain fog as part of the whole conglomerate of symptoms. It is as a result of that tapering down of our superpower hormones.
0: And so, Doctor, it then sounds as though there are almost two things happening, both internal and external. So on one hand,
2: absolutely,
0: you know, this kind of this big three, estrogen, progesterone, testosterone, are all,
2: yeah,
0: declining at the same time, right?
2: Mm.
0: And unlike your menstrual cycle where you kind of have these fluctuations where one week you'll have more estrogen, another week you'll have more progesterone, here there's this decline of these three and it's kind of,
2: absolutely,
0: indefinite, right? And then
2: at it is, yeah.
0: And then you were saying that for many people, when this does happen, it's happening at a time where you're likely to be quite senior at work, or you're,
2: yeah,
0: doing quite well in your career. So there's a lot of, so there's external stress and this decline in these hormones that keep us, you know, happy, glowed up, they keep us calm, they keep us, you know, kind of confident, feeling sexy.
2: Yeah.
0: That's also happening. So there are these two almost major events, these stressful events happening at the same time, externally with what's happening in your life, but also internally with what's happening with your hormones.
2: Absolutely.
0: Right. Okay.
2: And I think just a little twist to the thing, very often you'll also find around this time, especially for those who've got children, your children are likely to be in that phase of either just before or in their puberty. So you've got a raging teenager that's going through stuff and you are going through stuff. And I'm like, your God has a great sense of humor.
0: Right.
2: These are all the things when we're not aware, it can easily really come across as mom is a monster in the house. Mom is a monster at work. And it can really rattle relationships when we don't understand what is actually happening with our bodies and how we are interacting with our environment as well.
0: Yeah. Doctor, it sounds as though we speak a lot, and correctly so, about menopause. So, you know, you don't have your period anymore. You're out of your, I guess, your reproductive years. But there's so much that's happening in perimenopause. But it,
2: yes,
0: still seems as though either we don't kind of look at it enough or speak about it enough, or the impact of perimenopause isn't discussed with women. Many of us know, we kind of know what to expect later. Once we're menopausal, the hot flashes, the lethargy, the brain fog, the changes in sex drive, et cetera, et cetera. But it actually seems that a lot of the things that we often associate with menopause start much earlier during perimenopause.
2: Absolutely. It's the same kind of system that is connected. The one big difference, Gugs, is that, and I think this is where a lot of women really feel misunderstood by the system, by us as clinicians, is that, yes, your period may have changed, because you often find, especially the closer you get to menopause, which generally will happen around anything between 48 and 52 years of age, sort of like, on average, at about 50, 52 years of age. We say you have menopause when you have missed 12 consecutive periods. Now, from 10 years prior to that, it's not that things haven't changed, but because the levels haven't tanked low enough, particularly for the estrogen and progesterone, you still find that you're still experiencing a period. You still have the potential to fall pregnant, especially in the earlier 40s or so. So there is still reproduction that, but if I may put it this way, the factory hasn't entirely closed, but it's like telling you, okay, mama, we are rounding up the factory. Hurry up quickly if you wanted to utilize, you know, your eggs and so forth.
0: Right.
2: And so a lot of women really feel unseen because the symptoms that are not overtly external, that's why a lot of women will say, something is wrong with my body. Something has changed with my body, but they keep telling me that everything is fine or my results are okay. Testosterone is a big one that actually a lot of even gynecologists, we don't look out for. Whenever I've done a testosterone or a hormonal profile for a woman, almost always 37 years and above, it's most likely really low.
0: And so then in this context where we know these fluctuations happen, obviously different women will have different experiences. What are the current treatment options, course of action that's available if you are struggling, you know, your big three is in decline, you're finding there's this rage and all the other symptoms that you touched on earlier. Is there any way other than hormone replacement therapy, any way for your to treat these this decline, this big change in your hormonal makeup?
2: Oh, absolutely, Google. And that's the beauty of medicine in 2026 is that because these conversations are happening more and more, because women are advocating for themselves, for each other more and more, and speaking about these, I think pharma is waking up. So first and foremost, without even going into the importance of what we do for ourselves in terms of lifestyle, what we do in our 20s and 30s will impact us. So things like managing our diets, things like, you know, getting acquainted with our own bodies so we know when things have changed to go and see a healthcare provider, exercise, kind of swapping from, you know, focusing on cardiovascular training to more strength training that helps with our bones, it helps with our mass, muscle mass. It also helps quite a lot as well with our mood to release the nice chemicals, the endorphins, which help counter the decline. You do find a lot of non-hormonal supplements, which are generally made from either, you know, I don't like the whole idea of natural because if it's concocted in some laboratory, it's no longer natural, so to speak. So I always encourage things like homeopathic treatments, supplements, but you do get in the form of supplements and pharmaceuticals that are designed to counter and help with this. But more than anything, I think hormone replacement therapy has such a bad rap because of, you know, previous studies that kind of alerted and alarmed women and kind of put this bumper sticker that said hormone replacement therapy is bad. One of the, you know, revolutionary things that we can do now is replace your hormones sort of like based on what has dropped. So you can get testosterone replacement creams, for example, in very low doses. I think we get the misconception, oh, if I start taking testosterone, I'm going to grow a big clitoris, I'm going to grow a beard, and I'm going to get cancer. No, not true at all. The amounts that are given to women, and it has been FDA approved now, are really small, but they make a really big difference in terms of how women generally feel. Mm-hmm. I think especially if you are experiencing a lot of mood symptoms and you're starting to think, shucks, maybe I need a psychiatrist, I think first just go to your diary and say, just do a full a hormonal profile for me and see what's really happening in my hormonal orchestra.
0: Yeah, because that was going to be my next question, Doctor, is in addition to kind of the helping your body deal with the decline in these hormones, whether you're taking hormone replacement therapy or, you know, would there also potentially then be a need to do for some cognitive behavioral therapy? So seeing a psychologist, seeing a psychiatrist, and potentially getting onto antidepressants if those are prescribed.
2: I would say I would be cautious with getting into, and it's not that the there's something wrong with antidepressants. I think the biggest problem is the misdiagnosis. Sometimes, and I love the fact that, you know, when you get a healthcare provider who, whether you're going to a psychiatrist or a gynecologist, they should be able to be speaking to one another about, you know what, I'm picking up these symptoms, and, you know, I know some of them, you know, amazing psychiatrists. Dr. Clementine is one of the ones that I work with, and she will never start a woman on antidepressant in their ages between 37 and 45 to 48 without first sending them to my side and saying, dude, please check, are your things okay? Because even with psychiatric conditions that end up, you know, that require medication, the way that we diagnose is something we call a DSM-5 criteria. One of the most important exclusion is that you must have excluded any underlying medical condition. So even the psychologist, psychiatrist first are in, required to first exclude anything else. Is there anything that could be causing this, you know, change in mood that is more biologically related before we think it's biochemically from a psychiatric perspective related? So I would be cautious with just accepting a diagnosis of things like, you know, anxiety or depression around this time. Get a full workup first and make sure that it's not your hormones that are causing you to feel the way that you do.
0: And doctor, now that we know that, you know, perimenopause occurs much earlier than menopause, when should we be asking questions, you know, getting our hormones checked, seeing what's happening? Many of us kind of wait until, you know, you have that 12 months of having skipped your period, then you know you're in menopause. But we know there are changes before that. When ideally, and I guess everyone is different, should you kind of be paying attention to what's happening with you in the perimenopause phase?
2: So I think, you know, the answer to that, Gooks, is a little bit vague, but also can be specific. Mm-hmm. Vague in the sense that that's why I always encourage women to be so well acquainted with your own body and body changes so that you can feel when things have changed and things are changing. You know, if you used to be that person who had high energy, was, you know, go-getting, and then all of a sudden you can't get out of bed, you want to close curtains, you know, no, something is not quite okay. Be curious about the changes happening to your body. Get a healthcare provider that you can trust, not when you are at the height of your perimenopause range, but before, somebody that you know, you can always be like, hey, Beth, you know, I've been experiencing 1, 2, 3. Do you think this is normal? Should we check 1, 2, 3? When I say then it can be specific, I think look out for it, particularly from about the ages of 37 going upwards. Start, you know, things like a period cycle, keeping your own period cycle. I think we are often just told to watch when our period starts, when it stops, and looking at the irregularities in terms of just the menstrual bleed. But I think what you can always add to that is, what are the other symptoms that are acquainted or that are you know, come together with your cycle, so that you can start to track in your period cycle tracker. Oh, actually, you know, I used to actually be, my mood was never really affected, you know, early on in my years, but now I can see the mood is becoming something, the period cramps are becoming more, the period is becoming shorter, and you start to actually be like a detective of your own body, and that will always put you at such a more advantageous position to be able to advocate for when things are not okay. And if your gynae, your healthcare provider in front of you is not hearing you, you are not married to them, change. Go get a second opinion.
0: A message here, doctor, says, oh my God, Googs, thanks for having the doctor. I've always been just prescribed mood medication without assessing my hormones. So this has been insightful. And that's a message from Ingetani, listening to us from London.
2: Oh, awesome. I'm so glad. I'm so glad when one woman kind of like, oh my gosh, something actually is not okay with what they've been doing with me.
0: Yeah.
2: Go find a different healthcare provider who can take a full history, do a full workup, and make sure that you're being treated for the right thing.
0: Mm. Doctor, if someone's looking to get in touch with your practice, where can we find you?
2: I am in Johannesburg. corner of Rivonia Hill Road, Morningside Mediclinic, Lower Ground 3. But if you're not based in Joburg, oh, and also in Sandton now, I mean, Rosebank now at Medi-L on Mondays. That's another space that we have opened up for our consultation. If you're not in Johannesburg, you're more than welcome to just get on top of our socials at dr.gynae. We do actually talk about these things quite a lot. We've got posts, we've got videos where we explain, and you start to piece the different parts of what's happening with your body together based on, you know, some of the all the information that we put out there. Please educate yourself. Find healthcare providers who care about you, and that goes a mighty long way.
0: Mm. Dr. Amos, thank you so much for your time this morning. A great pleasure having you on the show.
2: Thank you so much. It's always a lovely pleasure to be good.
0: Thank you. That's Dr. Mpume Zenda. She is a sexologist and an OBGYN, joining us this morning for our healthy living conversation. Coming up, it is a Sunday, so we spend some time in nature. And this morning, we're in the big, wide ocean. We're talking about our marine protected areas. We'll be joined by Dr. Judy Mann Lang, who's executive for strategic projects at the Two Oceans Aquarium Foundation. She's also the co-founder of MPA Day, which is Marine Protected Areas Day, which we marked and celebrated on the 1st of August. And then, as always, we'll be joined by resident CSI nature conservationist Tim Neary. But before that, so many results to catch up on from yesterday, lots of sporting fixtures to look ahead to today. So let's check in with your latest eyewitness news sport with Underneath Shader.
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3: Morning, Googs.
0: So, we were just joined by Dr. Mpume Zenda. She is an OBGYN and a sexologist. We're talking about perimenopause, which got me thinking, what are the things you're worried about as you grow older? Like, you're worried about your bones, you're worried about your cognitive function.
3: I am very worried about my cognitive function.
0: Really?
3: Yeah, no, more so than anything else.
0: Wow, okay.
3: Yes.
0: Why? What part of your cognitive function specifically?
3: Well, I've seen people in my family sort of struggle when they get to a certain age with, you know, be it dementia. And so that is something that very much
0: concerns you.
3: Oh, 100%.
0: Okay.
3: It's yes. Yes.
0: Yes.
3: Yes.
0: Okay. Nothing hormonal.
3: I feel like most of those things, you know, will find a way and... yeah, no, it's the brain. It's the brain.
0: So what are you doing to keep it firing? Are you like a Sudoku person, a puzzle person? Because apparently us using our hands, using our brains...
3: Apparently.
0: ...is good for us.
3: Apparently.
0: Are you doing that stuff?
3: I do a lot of Sudoku, to be honest with you.
0: Okay.
3: That's just out of pure enjoyment more than anything else.
0: But that's good.
3: Yeah. I've thought about doing crosswords. I get incredibly frustrated, though, when I don't have the answer.
0: Really?
3: And I feel like I'm just going to end up Googling everything. And so that probably won't help.
0: Yes.
3: Yeah.
0: Okay, but maybe if you struggle a little bit through it and Google one or two, that's fine.
3: No, yeah.
0: No?
3: Yeah.
0: Okay.
3: Sure.
0: Okay.
3: Okay.
0: So yesterday it was meant to be quite a big fixture. Sundowns going up against Kaizer Chiefs. And in the end, well, yeah.
3: Okay. So that's how you're going to describe it.
0: In the end.
3: Considering that, what for? It felt like an absolute age. This is how the Soweto Derby used to end, in a draw.
0: Gosh, the derbies became so boring for a long time because it would just be a draw after draw. But yeah, so not quite the razzle-dazzle we expected. Sundowns and Chiefs sharing the spoils.
3: It was indeed a blockbuster that sort of fell.

0: to deliver on its premise in the Betway Premiership. It was all tied up. Kaiser
1: Chiefs,
0: you hear
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6: It's 24 minutes before 7 o'clock. We'll try it again. Here's your latest Eyewitness News Sports with Anthony Tejeda.
0: Yeah, Gog. So like I was saying, it was a 1-1 draw in the Betway Premiership between Mamelodi Sundowns and Kaizer Chiefs. Amakhosi had taken the lead through Philly midway through the second half when Mailula equalized shortly after for the African Giants at the FNB Stadium, while Sekhukhune United with first half goals sealed a 2-0 victory over Polokwane City. Same scoreline for Mazulu over Siwalele, 1-1 in the KZN derby between Durban City and Richards Bay. While of the new boys clash, we saw Milford take the points on offer, defeating a fellow new boys, Kruger United, as it ended 2-1. Algeria have meanwhile secured third place at AFCON, the highest finish. Morocco missing out on the penalty shootouts with a 95th minute penalty, also seeing them miss out. While in rugby, the All Blacks ran riot at Loftus with them beating the Bulls 50-19 in what was pretty much a one-sided display of power and pace throughout. It's the end of their matches ahead of the first test next weekend against the Springboks. While in the Currie Cup, the Pumas pulled off a third win of the season, 29-7 it was over the Stormers. In cricket, Australia took the lead in the second innings just before lunch on day four. Since then, Bangladesh have really come good. They did dismiss the baggy greens in their second innings for 284. Before that, though, we did see a brilliant century in the form of Cameron Green, who struck 104 before his dismissal. It was a fifer for Miraz there. Well, since then, they've come out and they've been chasing a 57 for victory down under. We did see Hassan go out for a duck, but they have really managed to stabilize that innings. They're currently 27 for one, needing a further 30 runs and also having over four sessions left to play. Also, a rain delayed the start of day two in the India and Sri Lanka test, with the Indians at the crease on 288 for two. Padikkal on 131, joined by Pant, who's on 27. While in tennis, 4 days after pulling out of the Canadian Open, Belinda Bencic was forced off in the Cincinnati opener as she tried to get onto the court with her left knee heavily wrapped. However, after losing the first set to Lois Boisson, she did withdraw. Earlier, Linda Noskova beat Katie Bolter 6-3, 6-3. We also had victories for Jessica Pegula, Amanda Anisimova, and rising star Alexandra Ella. Also advanced, while massive upset as the third seed in the men's section, Novak Djokovic was dumped out by Thiago Ostina Terlante. The Serbian won the first set, but then was just outworked for much of that encounter. We also have the unseeded players, Valentine Vacherò and Matteo Noldi, given their marching orders, while Flavio Coppoli survived a late scare. On court, we do have right now Alexander Zverev fighting for his spot in the third round, having lost the first set. Anthony Teixeira, Eyewitness News Sport.
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6: It's 20 minutes before 7 o'clock. Welcome back to 7:02 Weekend Breakfast with me, Gugs and Klugwa. It's a Sunday morning, so we spend some time in nature. And this morning, we are in the big, blue, wide ocean. We're talking about marine protected areas because it was MPA Day at the beginning of this month on the 1st of August. And I believe South Africa is the only country to recognize MPA or to celebrate MPA. And in a short moment, we'll speak to Dr. Judy Mann Lang. They are executive for strategic projects at the Two Oceans Aquarium and also co-founder at the MPA Marine Protected Areas Day. As always, we're joined in studio by resident CSI nature conservationist, Tim Neary. Tim, good morning.
7: Good morning.
6: And how are you?
7: I think I'd like to go straight into the program. Because if I open my mouth this morning, I'm going to be hit up by a BCCSA, fired by everybody, etc.
6: Who are you angry at?
7: No power since Tuesday last week, and the absolute BS from the municipality.
6: Right.
7: The city power. There's not one person that can actually tell you what's going on properly.
6: Oh.
7: There's no truth. We were told at one stage that it was vandalism,
6: right,
7: and we would be without power for 2 to 6 weeks.
6: 2 to 6? Okay, so wait, now, what was broken at that? Usually when it takes that long, it means quite a critical part of your substation has either been destroyed or taken or burned.
7: No,
6: or
7: they just didn't troubleshoot the job properly.
6: Aha.
7: Okay, so they've apparently now put in a cable, but now, of course, City Power are playing political games.
6: Right.
7: So right now, if anybody would like a free house in Johannesburg and provide me with a house at the coast, I will swap immediately.
6: Hey, you can't just leave.
7: Jokes aside, there are retirement villages, there are hospices, there are frail care centers, there are old folk, etc. What are they meant to do?
6: Right.
7: Okay, so I'm afraid it's an absolute disgrace, and it shows just the state of where, and please don't tell me that anybody's going to fix Johannesburg.
6: Okay. Right.
7: My belief is that the rot is so far through from top and bottom, it's impossible.
6: Maybe we should run.
7: Yeah, we could, but then I'd be in court all day because I'd be firing people and,
6: You can't just fire people. They're
7: yes,
6: laws.
7: You can. No, you can fire people.
6: I have some good news for you.
7: Good. Thank
6: well,
7: you.
6: Well, it depends, right? Scientists are building a ChatGPT for whales.
7: Oh, my God.
6: And this could get weird. So, researchers are attempting something that once belonged entirely to science fiction, using AI to uncover the patterns in sperm whale communication. So, around 100,000 sperm whale coders have already been collected, and they've been linked to specific individuals. And there's an algorithm that's successfully identified which whale produced which call with a 94% accuracy. So this study has been a 20 square kilometer study area. There are about 50 to 400 whales. And in the end, they could be generating about 400 million to 4 billion communication clicks a year. And we could understand what they're saying. So we recognize the sounds currently, but we're hoping to use AI to eventually predict the exchanges between the whales in like this cool underwater chatbot. Don't you want to know the whale secrets? I know I do. I want to know what they're saying about us.
7: I think it's exactly, it's very close to something I was sent this week. It said, if man came from apes.
6: Right.
7: And they're still apes. Okay.
6: Right.
7: Are the sensible apes still apes?
6: What?
7: Just think of that.
6: So if we came from apes,
7: yes,
6: and they are still apes.
7: Still apes.
6: Right.
7: So some apes realized this was going to be a big mistake in their lives and they rather stayed apes.
6: Do you think so?
7: I think so.
6: Oh.
7: Because really, I'm battling to see sensibility in the human race at the moment.
6: So is that how you feel about this whale chat GPT?
7: I think whale chat GPT could be fun. I'm just trying to work out what sort of thing did do they have waterproof cell phones or let's go and talk about MPAs.
6: I want to know what orcas are doing.
7: Yeah, orcas I think would just be lining up and they're just sending out messages, heard the sharks, we're hungry.
6: Ram the boat.
7: Here we go, we've got another one of those stupid humans. Let's go and chew on his hull and see what he does.
6: Right, so we're talking about MPA, which is Marine Protected Areas Day. Yes. Why is this day so important?
7: Well, that's what I think we'd want to find out because, first of all, why should anybody in Johannesburg, unless they go to the coast, be concerned about an MPA?
6: Right.
7: And I do have a thing about the sea. I mean, I come from the coast.
6: Right.
7: So it's an awesome place. And I think it's the biggest, most incredible game reserve that there is.
6: Yeah.
7: It has most incredible secrets with shipwrecks that I would love to unlock.
6: Yeah.
7: I've been looking in my shipwreck book just on the Eastern Cape Coast, how many ships disappeared without trace, and we only really worry about the Waratah. But there's so many, and there's so many wonderful stories, and I think we can learn so much from the ocean in just how it works.
6: Yeah.
7: And, you know, again, we've got that thing to where everybody says, oh, shark attacks. No, you wouldn't get out your car and go and walk amongst lions, would you?
6: Yes.
7: Okay, so we fenced the lions in because we didn't like them eating people, and we're not going to fence the sharks in.
6: Yes.
7: You know, I think it's a wonderful, wonderful idea. It keeps the beaches clean.
6: But also shark attacks are quite rare.
7: Sharks, there's no such thing as a shark attack.
6: Despite what Jaws and...
7: No, sharks don't wake up in the morning and think, let me go and bite myself a human. Okay.
6: That does sound like fun, I'm not going to lie.
7: Yeah, it does.
6: You just wake up on Sunday.
7: I should be an awesome shark because I'd be spying out which humans I'm going to bump and take a nip out of. But what is an MPA? What is a Marine Protected Area?
6: Maybe why do we need them?
7: Yeah, maybe Judy can tell us that because Judy, of course, is the MPA of the world.
6: Right.
7: Without Judy, there wouldn't be MPAs, I think.
6: Yeah. So Judy is Executive for Strategic Projects at the Two Oceans Aquarium Foundation and, as Tim has just mentioned, co-founder of the Marine Protected Areas Day. And Dr. Judy Manlang joins us this morning. Doctor, a very good morning to you. Welcome to the Nature Diary.
8: Good morning to both of you and good morning to all of your listeners.
6: Thank you so much for joining us. Just before we start, what are your thoughts on a chat GPT for whales? Do you want to know what whales are saying?
8: I think that we're using technology in all sorts of different ways. We've been trying to uncover what other species say for a very, very long time. And I think it's just a natural progression for our scientists to be able to use these AI tools to start really understanding the different patterns, whether or not we're going to understand exactly what they're saying, well, that's probably going to take a little bit longer. But yeah, it's a good use of technology.
6: Okay. So, Doctor, tell us about MPA Day, Marine Protected Areas Day.
8: Great. So, Marine Protected Areas Day was started in 2021 as a way to really raise awareness about marine protected areas, which are like game reserves in the ocean. So, in South Africa, we did some research and we found that most of our visitors to the aquarium at that stage, the aquarium in Durban, didn't actually know what a marine protected area was. So we thought if we want to generate support for these nature reserves in the ocean, we actually better start raising awareness. And we said, what better way to do it than to start a national day? So we started Marine Protected Areas Day, and it's just been amazing to see how it's grown from a little South African celebration with just a few of us to now this year it was an international celebration. Almost 30 countries got involved. We had over 100 activities around the world, all raising awareness about why we need to protect the ocean. So it's been an incredible success story for a little South African day.
7: Judy, a marine protected area, you brought it back to that game reserve, and I also quite like that game reserve idea. Game reserves, we put beastly great fences around them and we keep people out and animals in for the animal safety. What about a marine protected area? Is it exclusion? Are we not allowed in them? And how on earth does one decide, well, let's protect that bit of beach or that area?
8: Okay, so there are two questions there. The first one is, how do they work? Obviously, we can't put a fence around them. So marine protected areas are areas of the ocean that are designated with special protective measures in terms of the governance of that area. You can find them, the barrier, the boundaries of the MPAs very clearly on a map. But because there's no fences, that's one of the great things about marine protected areas. It means that the fish that are breeding and growing inside the protected area can actually move outside the protected area where they can help to support fishermen and fisheries. So that's one of the big differences between terrestrial and our ocean protected areas. Now, the next question you asked was, how do we know where to put them? And that's where we have such incredible scientists. If we look at just South Africa, our scientists, our marine scientists worked for many, many, many years, probably over 10 years, to map the ocean, to look at where the different ecosystems are, where we've got kelp forests, where we've got coral reefs, where we've got sandy bottoms, where we've got rocky shores. They did all this mapping and they said, okay, these are the really, really special places from a biodiversity point of view, the variety of nature. Then they said, okay, where are people? Because you don't want to put your marine protected area right in the middle of the Durban shipping lane. Then they looked at where are the fishing areas, and they balanced all of this together. And that's where they came up with the network of marine protected areas that we now have that are able to protect a range of different marine ecosystems, but also support people.
6: Judy, just a question. When we talk about an MPA, marine protected area, is it the same as what the US do when they designate certain parts of the national environment national parks? And so those parks are then afforded a certain level and different kinds of protection. Is that a similar thing?
8: So around the world, protected areas have different names, and in each protected area, we could call it a national park, we could call it a marine protected area, we could call it a reserve. They have different names, but what's often a feature of these protected areas, another difference to terrestrial protected areas, is they're usually zoned. So there might be a core area that is absolutely protected. You can't do anything in it. You can maybe dive, walk, experience it. If you're on the shore, go diving on the ocean. There might be a zone where certain types of fishing is allowed. There might be another zone where you can do something else in. You can catch different species. So all of our protected areas are zoned. And that's something that's quite important, because often when people talk about MPAs, they think, oh, we can't do anything in them. But that's actually very far from the truth. We really want people to get out there and enjoy the marine protected areas, but in a non-consumptive way. So we're trying, we've got zoned areas for fishing in our protected areas, depending on which one you're looking at. But that's all part of the plan, and it's something that is brought into as we're looking at how effective are these protected areas. Because we can't just proclaim them. We actually need to monitor how well are they working for nature, how well are they working for people. And that's where we've got incredible scientists in South Africa who are doing that research and who can actually answer those questions for us.
7: So we are really looking very much around almost a biosphere type operation, where you get that core and then it gets further and further out, which I really do kind of like. Are they only on the actual coast itself, or do we have an offshore marine protected area, which sounds bizarre, but you know, is there such a thing as an offshore one?
6: Like a river?
8: Oh,
7: No. I'm thinking about somewhere out in the middle of the ocean.
6: Okay.
8: Absolutely, we do. So around South Africa, if you imagine a map of South Africa and you go 200 nautical miles, which is just over 1.6 kilometers per nautical mile. So you go 200 nautical miles all the way around of South Africa. That is the part of the ocean that South Africa is responsible for. So that's our territorial waters. And in that 200 nautical mile area, it's called our exclusive economic zone, we've got a lot of incredible marine biodiversity there. And we've also got riches like oil and gas. We've got minerals. We've got fisheries resources. So we want to be able to protect a range of those ecosystems as well. So we have around our coast 41 marine protected areas. Some of those are on the coast and many of those are actually offshore. And what's really important about those offshore marine protected areas especially is that there can be no oil and gas exploration in them. We can't use them for mineral extraction. And that's quite an important point for our offshore protected areas. But they're also protecting incredible areas of upwelling, mountains in the ocean. We're protecting canyons. So all sorts of different ocean features that people from Joburg and everywhere else in South Africa have probably never heard of. But we've got these incredible ecosystems, just like we have on land, under the water, and our network of offshore

0: Africa remains one of the world's fastest growing regions despite global instability. The continent entered 2026 with cautious optimism, with the International Monetary Fund and the African Development Bank projecting Africa's growth to 4.3%. While growth is expected to remain above the global average, instability in the Middle East has introduced new risks around oil prices, inflation, debt, and investor confidence. Africa's gains could now quickly come under pressure if energy disruptions continue. The African Development Bank has urged fiscal discipline and regional integration as buffers against external shocks.
1: Africa is potentially the next growth frontier. If you look in terms of the fastest growing economies in the world, in the top 20, you find more than half of those countries in Africa that are growing faster than the rest of the world.
2: WhatsApp the word Africa to 072-702-1702 to get a link to watch or listen to the full episode on primemediaplus.com.
3: It gets to the promulgation stage. So it's a long and slow process. But that's really important, because the more stakeholder engagement we have, the more likely we are to be able to actually manage these protected areas effectively.
4: Judy, if you had to think in one very quick success story that this has brought, what would that be? The one that really means something to you?
3: I think that if I look at all of our protected areas, the biological monitoring we're doing, the fisheries monitoring we're doing, is showing just how effective these protected areas are in supporting fisheries outside the protected areas. So we think about these MPAs as your money in the bank. It's your investment. If you only use the interest, you're going to always have an incredible investment. If you start taking the capital out, you're going to start eating away at your investment. So these are parts of nature that have the opportunity to regenerate. And nature in the ocean regenerates amazingly if it's given a chance. And by building up the stocks of fish in these MPAs, we're starting to see more and more spillover effect. We're seeing the larvae of these fish going out of the MPAs. Fishermen can fish on the edge of the MPAs, and they often catch bigger fish, they catch more fish. Mm-hmm. So slowly over time, we're starting to see these success stories around the world.
5: Just a very quick question here from William in Edenvale. William, thank you for holding. Good morning.
6: Morning. I'm going to rush through it quickly.
5: Yeah.
6: Good morning to all of you. Very quickly, it's all very well having these zones, but how well are they being policed? I'm a diver fisherman. I used to dive Calamun abalone off Cape Point back in the 70s and early 80s, the size of dinner plates and bigger. On the Natal South Coast, there used to be carantine the size of blue shad. You don't find that anymore. I don't know if Parks Department have the teeth to police how they used to police.
5: Yeah. William, I need to ask you to pause there because we have less than a minute, and I would like Doctor to answer us. Doctor, your answer to William?
3: That's a question that people often ask. So around the world, one of the problems with marine protected areas is lack of management, lack of enforcement. So we call those marine protected areas paper parks, because they exist on paper. They help a government to say, yes, I'm reaching our 30 by 30 target for protected areas, but they mean nothing on the ground. And that's why we are stressing more and more community involvement. So we do need our government departments to take responsibility for those marine protected areas. We need the government to take the funding, to allocate the staffing, the training, in order to manage those protected areas. That's absolutely essential. And then we need to work really hard with communities to build community support.
5: Great. Dr. Thomas, thank you so much for your time this morning. A great pleasure chatting to you. Tim, always a great pleasure chatting to you too.
4: Thank you very much. Goodbye.
5: That takes us to 7 o'clock and your latest Eyewitness News.
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8: The battle for Cape Town intensifies ahead of the local elections, and thousands hit the streets of Greenpoint for the Blisters for Bread Walk.
9: Good morning, I'm Aurélie Kalinga. The ANC in the Cape Town Metro spent the weekend finalizing its list

0: candidates for the upcoming local government elections. The list will now be forwarded to the party's NEC for finalization. Meanwhile, the DA unveiled a list of 5 ward councillor candidates in Khayelitsha Site C. The party says it hopes it will make a dent in the ANC's electoral dominance in the township, but ANC Dalla Omar Region Chairperson Ditini Chido says the DA only sought to push up its proportional vote in Cape Town.
1: The DA is trying to amass as many possible numbers it can get, not really with an intention to win in the township centre, but to use whatever number they would be able to garner in the township to add to their proportional representation list.
0: A man accused of beating his mother to death in Tsolo in the Eastern Cape is under police guard in hospital and will appear in court after recovering from his injuries. Police say the 69-year-old woman was beaten with a stick by her son on Friday. She was rushed to hospital where she died on arrival. Police spokesperson Welile Macholo.
2: Police arrived at the scene and found the 40-year-old male suspect held and assaulted by the community members, whilst her mother had already been rushed to a nearby hospital where she died on her arrival.
0: 3 CPUT students are expected to appear in the Cape Town Magistrates Court this week in connection with violent protests at the university. They were arrested last week following protests at the Bellville District 6 and Wellington campuses. 2 of them are out on bail. Students took to the streets over a now withdrawn draft financial plan that proposed a 7,000 rand upfront registration payment for next year's academic year. Police spokesperson Tembaka Zimpendukana says a public violence case has been opened.
3: 3 students aged 22, 23 and 24 were reported that they were arrested. SAPS members continues to monitor the situation and to ensure that public peace is maintained.
0: Gauteng public transport operators who are yet to collect their operating licenses are being urged to verify the status of their applications. The Gauteng Roads and Transport Department says 211 valid operating licenses were handed over to compliance taxi and scholar transport operators between Wednesday and Friday. The department says this forms part of efforts to clear licensing backlogs and ensure public transport operators remain compliant. Spokesperson Lesiba Mpia says 108 licenses remain uncollected and could now face cancellation.
4: The department is appealing to operators to visit their nearest toll app where they applied and bring proof of receipt or ID document to check the status of their applications.
0: He says the department communicated with operators ahead of the deadline 2 days ago.
4: Ahead of the deadline, the department undertook several campaigns, including sending out SMSs to applicants, held a series of engagements with the taxi industry and scholar transport operators through regional awareness and outreach programs to encourage operators to visit offices and collect their issued operating licenses.
0: Thousands of walkers are hitting the streets of Greenpoint this morning for the 58th annual Blisters for Bread charity family fun walk. The event, hosted by the Peninsula School Feeding Association, aims to raise funds to combat childhood hunger. The 10-kilometer walk kicks off in the next 30 minutes, while the 5-kilometer participants are setting off at 8 a.m. Association Director Petrina Pico has called on all registered participants to lace up and go.
5: We are really wanting to encourage everyone in Cape Town, everyone that is registered, don't just lie in, get up and come in and join in the fight against childhood hunger, because that is what your walk is all about.
0: And authorities have retrieved 25 more bodies from Zimbabwe's Lake Kariba, taking the death toll from the ferry capsizing to 72 as the search continues for victims. An overloaded passenger ferry run by government's Rural Infrastructure Development Agency overturned in choppy waters last week. It's believed to be the country's deadliest such disaster. Officials say the boat was authorized to carry 90 people, but was packed with 114 adults, 5 crew members, and an unspecified number of children. 77 people have been rescued. Gauteng's weather's fine. Johannesburg a low of 5 degrees, peaking at 21. Pretoria 7 and 22. Vereeniging 4 and 19. Cape Town's partly cloudy and foggy, becoming fine with a moderate northerly breeze, a low of 11 and a high of 19 degrees. The top story in EWN this hour. The ANC and the Cape Town Metro spent the weekend finalizing its list of candidates for the upcoming local government elections.
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0: At 7 minutes after 7 o'clock, a very good morning to you. Welcome to the second hour of 702 Weekend Breakfast with me, Kuxi Mhlongo. As always, we spend our Saturdays and Sundays together from 6 to 10 a.m. So we're together for the next 3 hours. If you've just joined us, good morning. It's good to have you. It is the weekend, so I'm always keen to hear what you are up to on a weekend morning. What's got you up so early on a Sunday? Maybe on the way to church, maybe making your way to the gym, or like myself and the team, you are on the way to work. Let us know on 0727021702. Tell us where you are in 702 land and what you're up to this morning. You can also send us an SMS on 31702. Coming up in this hour, as always, we'll take a look at our newspapers, an interesting spread of news, some insights on what's happening at the South African Airways. Of course, their CEO is currently on suspension. Sunday Times has a bit of reporting on that. There is some trouble at the South African National Defence Force. While its chaplains get brand new vehicles, we'll look at that. A devastating update on the story of the murder of St. Stidian's student Cameron Waldeck Cooks, who was 17 at the time of her murder. So we'll look at that as well. Then we'll talk personal finance. We'll speak to Paul Rulofser. He's our resident certified financial planner. And we'll talk about how South Africans, young South Africans, are saving differently. And of course, we know that it is tough economic times for everyone. So we'll unpack that with Paul. Then we'll talk sustainability. We were just speaking about marine protected areas in our Nature Diary. And often when we think of plastic waste and what it impacts, we think of the ocean. But the environment on land is just as impacted. And so we'll talk about how plastic waste is harming livestock in South Africa. We'll speak to Dr. Linton Munai, a senior lecturer in water resource management at the University of Limpopo. And then tough times in the media industry continue. ETV is, in addition to ENCA, journalists at ETV as well as ENews are all being impacted by retrenchments. It's looking as though over half of the staff will be retrenched, so 171 out of 309 people. We'll speak to Tienes Ferreira. He's an independent TV and film critic. He'll speak to us about that story. And then, not to forget, our profile guest this morning is a fascinating individual. She is at the helm of Vodacom's AI strategy. I got a chance to listen to her this week. Her name is Etinkosi Ngubevana. She's group executive at Vodacom AI. She will join us to be our profile guest, and we'll talk all things AI with her and get to know her better between 8 and 9 o'clock. Of course, we'd love for you to be part of the show. So call us on 011-883-0702. Send us your messages on 072-702-1702.
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0: Right. It is a Sunday morning, so which means it's time for us to look at the big stories making headlines this morning. So we'll look at News24's Sunday, which is a digital offering by News24. And we'll also look at the Sunday Times, since they still print hard copies. If we start with the Sunday Times, one of the stories they're leading with is that the SAA CEO ousting was linked to Air Chefs. So the acting CEO, Machela Seshibe, was placed on special leave this week. And that was as a result of an anonymous whistleblower report. This is at least what the Sunday Times has learned. It's still not clear what the report is about, but three sources with knowledge on the developments at the embattled state-owned airline said it related to procurement and Seshibe's time at SAA subsidiary Air Chefs, where he had been chief executive since 2024. He was announced as acting CEO 4 months ago, and then this followed the very sudden resignation of then CEO John Lamola. Seshibe has refused to discuss the details of the allegation, saying it would be disrespectful to SAA and its board. He also made an interesting point that he's actually not sure what he's being charged with. He's quoted as saying in Sunday Times, "At this stage, the precise allegations have not been formally put to me. It would therefore be inappropriate for me to speculate about them or attempt to respond to allegations that I've not had an opportunity to consider." So Seshibe is a seasoned executive He's worked in several sectors before joining aviation, and he was placed on special leave by the SAA Board of Directors on Friday, pending the conclusion of an internal process. The board said SAA Chief Legal Officer Kukimbeki would act in this period. The board chairperson, Senzanu Mudao, said, "We recognize the responsibility entrusted to us and will continue to act, will act decisively and in the best interest of the airline." Now, this announcement on Friday plunged SAA into a fresh leadership turmoil, marking their third CEO in 3 months. Just that kind of instability and chaos. Just before Seshiba's suspension, Times Live revealed that laboratory testing had detected listeria monocytogenes in the beef pastrami processed by air chefs and served in passenger meals, airport lounges, and the airline's corporate canteen, while SAA insisted that the contaminated batches were quarantined and destroyed. The carrier faced fierce backlash over disclosures that air chef management required staff to sign NDAs regarding the incident. So this seems to be one of the issues that had come up with regards to Seshiba's time at SAA. The Department of Health did confirm it had not received mandatory notification of the positive test results and initiated an investigation. So that's the lead story in the Sunday Times this morning. Looking at the News 24 Sunday, there's a story, I guess, that puts a spotlight on what's happening at the SANDF and the tough economic times that the Defence Force is in. And the story reads that the Defence Force has given its chaplains 20 brand new Haval vehicles valued at about 10 million rand, while soldiers at a Middelburg infantry base are cooking on open fires in the biting cold. That particular base's substation is beyond repair without emergency power plans in place. The National Defence Force needs 2.4 billion rand to fix its crumbling bases, while the true infrastructure backlog could be as high as 8 billion rand. And so the story is that the Defence Force has given these cars, 20 of them, with an estimated value of 10 million to its chaplains, soldiers at 4 SA Infantry Battalion in Middelburg, Mpumalanga, have been forced to cook on open fires. At the base, a single generator has been providing power to some of the computers on a rotational basis. The Defence Force has still not made provisions for an emergency power supply to Masana Park, where the soldiers' living quarters are located. And this is according to News 24's sister publication, Rapport. Water has been boiled in large pots over open fires. The braai facilities have become the new communal kitchen. According to Rapport's information, the ancient substation on the base cannot be repaired properly because the required components are no longer available. Despite this, the chief of the South African Army, Lieutenant General Lawrence Mbata, recently handed over 20 new vehicles worth 750,000 rand each to chaplains at a ceremony that included scripture reading and prayer. Now, according to the Defence Force, it is of critical importance that the chaplains are able to reach soldiers working under difficult conditions without delay, which I guess justifies the cars. The military's existing vehicles are too unreliable, and as a result, the chaplains, unlike operational units, will in future have dependable transport to carry their work out. This particular base in Middelburg and several other bases are buckling under the strain of aging infrastructure. The units that were tasked with border controls and operations to curb undocumented immigrants and the outflow of stolen vehicles, they themselves have outdated vehicles. This past week, Edem Abotsi, the acting chief financial officer of the Defence Force, pleaded before Parliament Standing Committee on Appropriations that 2.4 billion rand is urgently needed to repair the military's dilapidated bases. According to this financial officer, the funding is critically important because budget shortfalls and crumbling infrastructure are starting to pose a real security risk. Now, you may remember in 2024, Thandi Modise, the former Minister of Defense, replied to a written parliamentary question that the Defense Force would need at least 8 billion rand to address the backlog in infrastructure and maintenance at its bases across the country. The Defense Force currently spends 70% of its budget on salary. So that's one of the lead stories in Sunday Times, Sunday, in News 24 Sunday, is the dire state of our bases, but the SANDF seemingly having a bit of money to give its chaplains vehicles. There's been another, a heartbreaking development in the story of Cameron Waldeck Cooks. She was the 17-year-old student from St. Stydians, who was, it seems, murdered by her boyfriend, Ethan Kutsia, before he took his own life. This story in News 24 Sunday, the headline is, a boyfriend of murdered St. Stydians girl was allegedly controlling and jealous. This is Ethan, allegedly had the passwords to Cameron's social media accounts, all of them, as well as her phone. A preliminary police report indicates that Ethan had hanged himself, while police confirmed that Cameron had been strangled, although the investigation is at an advanced and sensitive stage. Apparently, the story now reads that the boyfriend of Cameron Waldeck Cooks was 17. He allegedly monitored her online activity excessively. A source told Rapport he had the passwords to all her social media accounts and her phone. Ethan Kutsia, who's 19, who previously was at St. Stydian's Boys College, he was found dead alongside Cameron last Monday after taking his own life. The young couple had been staying with Kutsia's family at a guest house in Mpumalanga. A source that is familiar with the knowledge of the couple's relationship said Ethan was super controlling and he watched Cameron's social media accounts like a hawk. A report understands that Cameron's jealousy was a frequent topic of conversation among Cameron's friends. He allegedly flew into a rage recently because Cameron was being too friendly with boys in the rowing team. Kutsia had been accepted to study at Stellenbosch this year, but he changed his mind at the last minute, reportedly not wanting to be away from Cameron. It is Kutsia's father, Graham, that discovered the couple's bodies at the guest house in Sabi last Monday. News 24 understands a preliminary report indicates that Kutsia had hanged himself. Police earlier confirmed that Kutsia had been strangled. And so that's the latest on this heartbreaking story leading to the death of 17-year-old Cameron Waldeck Cooks, as well as 19-year-old Ethan Kutsia. When we look at another story that's in the news this morning, this is on page 3 of the Sunday Times. Several supercars are among those seized. So a 10 million rand Ferrari is going to be sold. It belongs to Hangwani Morgan at Maumela. Kwabis Gideon Loaf and Vake, who's curator appointed by the SIU to preserve assets related to the looting of Tembisa Hospital. He has successfully applied to have the vehicle sold. It was bought for 11.1 million in April, but has lost more than a million rand in value. So this, it was bought in 2022, and since then has lost a million rand in value. The special tribunal in Johannesburg on Thursday authorized its sale for no less than 9.5 million rand. Those proceeds will be kept in a trust. Judge Bernard Ngwape said there's no question of the value appreciating sufficiently to cover costs, noting that insurance is about 100,000 rand a year, storage is 5,000 rand a month. The vehicle would also recover the reinstatement of its warranty at a cost of 408,000 rand. The tribunal also noted that two valuations had been obtained, placing the Ferrari's value between 10.2 and 10.15 million rand, respectively. There was already a 10.9 offer from a Gauteng Motor dealership to buy the car. The judgment revealed that the curator had abandoned an application seeking to use the proceeds of the sale to pay curator fees. Now, this Ferrari is among a fleet of high-value vehicles that were attached as part of the SIU's investigation into the looting of about 2 billion rand at Tembisa Hospital. Maumela is an alleged mastermind and chief beneficiary in the tender scam that saw the hospital being looted through tender fraud. Now, other cars attached include a Lamborghini Huracan S2O, valued at 8.1 million, a Lamborghini Aventador valued at 8.8 million, a Lamborghini Urus at 5 million, a Lamborghini Aventador Ultima Coupe 9 million. There are several Aston Martins, Ferraris, and a Bentley also subject to the preservation order. The SIU has also attached 8 properties to the value of 175 million rand. Of course, I think it was Edward Sodi who went to auction and bought his car back. Was it a property that he bought back? I'm assuming nothing stops Maumela from doing the same when the vehicle eventually is sold. So those are the stories making headlines in your Sunday publications this morning. Love to hear your thoughts on 011-883-0702. Send us an SMS on 31702. 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
0: 23 minutes after 7 o'clock, and it's time for us to shift our attention from the stories of the day to personal finance. And this morning, we're looking at young people and the ways in which they are saving differently. And joining us this morning is our resident certified financial planner, Paul Roelofse. Paul, as always, it's a great pleasure to have you on the show. Good morning.
3: Hi, Gugu. It's such a nice topic, this, you know, because I think it sort of serves as a reality check for us. Mm. And I talk to the older generations and baby boomers in particular. I mean, mm-hmm. They're the ones that at the moment are sitting with their retirement funds all nicely tucked away and living off the proceeds. And they probably have, many of them have a manageable retirement because things were done very differently many generations ago. Whereby things are a lot more certain. And I think we had plans there that you know, we could work with some sort of credibility and reliability using things like compound interest and, you know, putting away every single month. And I think the reality check for me is that in those days, you actually could do that, Gugu. You know, let's cross over to, you know, the 60s where you could buy a house with two salaries in the family, and even sometimes one salary in the family could afford a house, put the kids through school, you know, and there was always something left over after savings for a holiday and one or two other things. So life seemed to be price-wise a lot more affordable, a lot more comfortable.
0: Right.
3: But when we look at this generation today, our Generation Z, go and buy a house right now. It's not going to be that easy on one salary, if you're lucky to have a salary. Mm. And we find that the actual generation has shifted so dramatically across from the old traditional reliable baby boomer era to now where we've got technology in our way. You know, baby boomers, for a start, would keep their jobs for, you know, right through their working careers. You know, they wouldn't change that quickly. And today, that's a non-event. I mean, it's quite a regular thing for Generation Zs to job hop. And what that does to the old traditional pension fund, where, you know, you saved into that pension fund for a long period of time, took advantage of the compounding, didn't spend it. You had a fairly reliable nest egg by the time you retired. And as you do a straight line projection on Generation Z, that isn't taking place. That can't take place because, A, they don't have the type of jobs and the pension fund provisions that the boomers had. And I think that's a reality check for me. It comes into the point where youth now have got a different plan, a different strategy, and perhaps away from the traditional approach that we're all used to.
0: And it's so interesting. I was reading a a piece a couple of weeks ago looking at American Gen Zs, and it said, for all intents and purposes, this is the generation that can't actually afford to leave home. Those who do, many of them are starting out with about $3,000 in credit card debt. And so we're seeing this cost of living both in, I mean, America's the largest economy in the world. We are the most unequal economy in the world. And so we're seeing that this cost of living issue is impacting young people everywhere. And as a result, young people have very different, I guess, financial goals, things to aspire to. You know, most young people can't afford houses. So, you know, the idea of home ownership is, you know, kind of changing, and whether people want to be owning houses, and also whether people can even afford to leave home. So they are navigating a very, very different economy to the one that, you know, their older siblings, their parents, their grandparents got at the same age.
3: Oh, most certainly. I think there it lands, Gugu. You've got a generation now who can't afford to buy a house. That's an impact of inflation. You know, that same house that mom and dad bought many generations ago is priced very, very differently today. And that doesn't mean that the property is appreciated in value. That really means that the currency is devalued in that space. And it's taken away the possibility or the probability of you buying a house after working for a few years. You would go to the bank and, you know, apply for a loan, and the bank would be pretty happy with that. But if the cost has gone up 10, 15, 20 fold in the last couple of years or decades, that speaks to the cost of living being out of control. And then you add to that the continuous application of taxes, you know, to your salary along the way too. I mean, we get taxed left, right, and center literally. And there's always something more that the tax authorities are going to look for in terms of getting more revenue in.
0: Yeah.
3: Now, that's a double-edged sword, because you've got the cost of living up, taxation bringing it down. So I think we're kind of like signaling that we're stuck in a system. And I wouldn't say that the system is quite broken yet, but it certainly needs a review, a revamp. Because the pathway forward, if you just draw a straight line, it's unsustainable. And the fact that Generation Z and the earlier generations from them all now are forced to live back at home because they cannot, from an inflation point of view, afford to buy what, you know, the boomers did many, many generations ago.
0: And so, Paul, is it that certainly for young people who are maybe studying or just starting out, is it that they should expect that inflation is just going to be this kind of line that just keeps going higher and higher? If you were to chart it on a table, is that we should just expect that inflation is just going to keep increasing over time? And so the costs of, you know, the cost of transport, housing, healthcare, basic services, that will continue to increase over time. It's almost as if we've accepted that that's how it's going to work, that inflation will just keep increasing.
3: That's such a great point, Gugu, because inflation is here to stay.
0: Yeah.
3: Look, there are economies, you know, where you go into other phenomenon like a stagflation, where, you know, you can do whatever you like with the economy, but inflation sticks. Then you also got deflation, which is also quite bad for an economy. That's where prices come down. And you've got places like Japan at one stage was going through that period where things were getting cheaper at the end of the year rather than at the beginning of the year. So you'd rather wait. Didn't want to spend. You waited till something went down before you bought it. And I point to white goods like televisions and all those things as well. They price and they tend to get cheaper. So when you've got an economy which doesn't want to spend, that works against you. So you've got to find that balance. A little bit of inflation is good for the economy. Too much damages the economy. And I think there lies the answer to your question. We need inflation. We need to expect that inflation will be here. But it comes back to the other side of the coin too, where we should have adjusted salaries for the real inflation. You know, not just a peg it on CPI and then after tax, we're now worse off than the year before kind of thing. There's got to be a serious adjustment to the households in terms of what is happening with inflation. And the sad thing about inflation is that, you know, we could have a spike in inflation, say 10% in 1 year, and then it cools off for the following year down to 3% or 4%. That still means that there's a 14% increase on goods over the past 2 years. See, so inflation doesn't necessarily, when it comes back, make things cheaper. What it really does is just makes things less expensive going forward. But to your question, yes, inflation is here to stay, and we should, all of us, whether we're boomers and or Generation Z, accept and acknowledge that it's here to stay. It's necessary for economies, but it's a fact of life that prices go up. Mm. And obviously our savings and our lifestyles have to adjust to that.
0: Yeah. Paul, it's always a great pleasure chatting to you. Thank you so much for your time this morning.
3: Thanks, Google. Have a great weekend.
0: Thank you so much. That is our resident certified financial planner, Paul Roelofsir. And if there's a topic you'd like for us to discuss, send it through to us on 0727021702. Coming up, we'll talk about how plastic waste is impacting livestock. We'll also look at the looming retrenchments at ENCA. Almost half of their 309 staff could potentially lose their jobs. But before that, though, time for us to check in with your latest Eyewitness News Sport with Anthony Tshada.
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0: Good morning, Anthony.
5: Good morning, Gogs.
0: So we were just speaking with Paul about the challenges for young people to save, the Gen Zers, who just, there's certain things they can't afford anymore, right? And is there a thing that you used to want growing up, but you just think, I'm never going to be able to afford that?
5: No, not really.
0: Really?
5: Yeah, I just,
0: okay,
5: to be honest with you.
0: Okay, Patrice Mutsipe.
5: No, never really had like a financial goal in mind, to be honest with you.
0: Really?
5: No. Okay. I was always like orientated towards like being happy.
0: Oh.
5: And like self-actualizing,
0: like
5: rather
0: that.
5: Than that. Okay. Which is something that I'm having to learn now as an adult, which is not fun.
0: What, the self-actualization?
5: No, it's like the financial side of things.
0: Oh.
5: Yes.
0: Okay.
5: Wonderful times.
0: Oh.
5: Yeah.
0: So wait, what are you learning now? I'm curious.
5: So many things. How to save. How tax works. Like, this tax is...
0: Can be scary, right?
5: It's a lot of... It's a lot. It's quite a dense thing to try and get through. I really wish that they'd covered it in, like, LO. Or at some point in my life, somebody had sat me down and worked me through it. Because right now... Yes.
0: Do you not cover it in accounting?
5: No, I don't remember doing that.
0: I dropped accounting in grade 9, so I don't know what happened after that.
5: I remember doing accounting. I don't remember doing it. I just remember learning how to do books.
0: Okay.
5: Like, that's about it.
0: And did your books balance?
5: They were. I was actually very good at accounting.
0: Really?
5: Yeah.
0: How far did you take it?
5: All the way to matric.
0: Oh.
5: Although I must say that in matric, I sort of like gave up on it.
0: Why?
5: It was a lot to keep up with.
0: Which bit?
5: Like all the numbers. I had other more important things to do.
0: Talk to me about these more important things.
5: I'd rather not on the radio.
0: Okay. Did they involve other people?
5: So many other people.
0: So many?
5: Yeah, please.
0: Anthony.
5: What?
0: I am 38. I am freshly 38.
5: Congratulations. Happy birthday. Belated birthday.
0: This is a fresh 38-year-old brain. Mm-hmm. I don't know if anything
5: well,
0: can be
5: fresh.
0: 38 and fresh. But you know what I mean. I just got this brain as a 38-year-old and I need you to respect me.
5: I respect you probably more than most.
0: You don't rate most people, though.
5: I didn't say that.
0: You didn't have to.
5: Okay.
0: So, Kaizer Chiefs, AmaZulu,
5: yeah,
0: find themselves at the top of the Betway Premiership.
5: Yeah, 7 points collected from their 3 matches so far in the Betway Premiership.
0: Huh.
5: It was pretty exciting. Yesterday, we did see Usutu securing a second victory from their opening 3 matches, a 2-0 beating of Siwelele. Well, Amakosi didn't make the most of home ground advantage as it was 1-1 against African champs Mamelodi Sundowns. New Boys Milford down to 10 just before halftime. Still had enough in the tank to come good and from a goal down to see off fellow newly promoted side Kruger United 2-1. While KZN Derby honours were shared, it was a 1-1 draw between Durban City and Richards Bay. Before the 2026 WAFCON, Algeria had never made it past the quarterfinals. Saturday, they claimed bronze as they held their nerve in the third place playoff penalty shootout to win 3-2. This is after they fought from a goal down against the host Morocco and it ended 1-1. We are officially a week out from the start of the Premier League season, with several teams having a club friendlies to ramp up their preparations on Saturday. Man United beaten 4-2 by former manager Ruben Amorim's AC Milan. 3-1 victory for Chelsea over Real Sociedad. Enzo Fernandez booed by the Stamford Bridge faithful on his return amidst rumours of his jostling for a move away and being linked to Man City. Spurs 3-0 winners over Hoffenheim, and both Aston Villa and Bournemouth were beaten 2-1 by German opponents Mönchengladbach and Mainz respectively. In rugby, a slow start for the Bulls really cost them at Loftus. The All Blacks just took control and ran in 8-3 in a 50-19 victory. While in cricket, Bangladesh have a first test victory over in Australia against the Australians. They won the opening test by 9 wickets to take a 1-0 lead in the series. While in golf, Austin Bautista claimed a second Sunshine Tour title with a 2-stroke victory at Eswatini Challenge. I'll say Roman Langescu heads into the final round of the Danish Championship with a shot lead on 14 under par. Brandon Stone is the highest placed South African. He's 5 shots back. And on the PGA Championship Tour, we do have the St. Jude Championship ongoing. Scottie Scheffler continues to lead after 3 rounds. Anthony Teixeira, Eyewitness News Sport.
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7: Ish, I love my hometown, but for too long now, I look around and think we deserve better than this. 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Look, I'm not asking for anything fancy. I just want basics to work. And I know they can work because I've seen it where the Democratic Alliance is in charge. I want our town to work for all. So in this election, I'm voting DA.
6: This advert was paid for by the political party concerned.
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3: It's 20 minutes before 8 o'clock. Welcome back to 702 Weekend Breakfast with me, Gugs Mshungu. Time for us to talk sustainability. And this morning, we're talking about a study, a report published in The Conversation Africa, and it looks at the impact of plastic refuse on livestock. Often when we talk about plastic refuse, rightly so, we focus on the ocean, but we don't speak as much as the impact on land and animals on land that plastic waste has. So this morning, we're joined on the line by Dr. Linton Munai. They are a senior lecturer in water resource management at the University of Limpopo. Dr. Munai, a very good morning to you. Welcome to Weekend Breakfast.
4: Good morning to you, Gugu, and thanks for having me on your show.
3: Thank you so much for your time. So, Doctor, you were part of research looking at the impact of plastic garbage on smallholder farms' livestock. Tell us about what exactly you were looking for. What was your, I guess, your research question or hypothesis that you wanted to test with this research?
4: Thank you very much for the question. Yeah, as you indicated at the beginning that, often most of the research that we are doing, or researchers have been focusing on for the past decade, they've been focusing on plastic pollution either in our freshwater ecosystem and also in marine ecosystems. And now we have done some wonderful work that has looked on plastic pollution now affecting livestock that is on land. And this is one of the areas that is under research. So what we were trying to find out is what is the impact of this plastic pollution within our terrestrial ecosystem and how it affects our livestock.
3: Yeah. Doctor, tell us, where was your area of study? So where did the study take place? How many farmers or farms were included in this research?
4: So we did this study in Mpumalanga province, in an area at Nkomazi, where we interviewed over 50 smallholder farmers within the area, just to understand their perception, their experiences in terms of plastic pollution and how it affecting their livestock.
3: And Doctor, so talk to us about what we already knew before the study. So I imagine there were things, there were variables that we knew already going in. So for instance, did we know how plastic pollution impacted livestock, for instance?
4: Yeah, thank you for that question. So we will know that already plastics are now widespread around our environment. So our research have shown that yes, farmers are aware of the plastic pollution, and they are also aware of the potential impact on their livestock. And these farmers have reported a lot of cases of mortalities, a lot of cases on animal health being affected by this plastic pollution. So we had a very lengthy conversation with them to understand more of the issues that are arising in their farms. So those are some of the cases that have been reported in the area, and we try to dig more to understand how are they coping, or what are their coping mechanism within this environment.
3: Mm. Talk to us about some of the symptoms that farmers shared as being the ones that they noticed once or if their livestock had eaten plastic.
4: Yeah, for their livestock, we did research which was looking at the cattle, the goats, and also the chickens. So most of them reported the cases where you find your livestock being very weak, so it gets isolated from the herd. Some of the cattle are getting sick for a very long time. And in worst case scenarios, they also face mortalities or a large number of cattle dying within their kraal. So So those are some of the things that happened within their systems.
3: And then when these, you know, livestock is more than just animals people use to, you know, sell, for instance, to generate an income. Animals often play a spiritual, religious role. So talk to us about what you found to be the impact of livestock eating plastic, passing away because they cannot digest plastic, and how this impacted the farmers and their families.
4: Yeah, you know, for a small holder farmer, livestock are actually not simply an animal. Remember, in our local areas, in our rural areas, they provide food. So in some instances, they sell these cows for income. They also provide a lot of financial securities for many families. So a cow can be a very significant household asset. In our rural setting, when we have funerals, you know, when we have weddings, we often think of cattle to have meat and feed our people in the communities. And in some instances, cattle are used as a form of payment for lowola prices. That is how our rural setup is structured. So when you lose one animal, you are actually potentially losing an asset that could have supported a household. It could have paid school fees for your children. It could have provided food and generated income. So it's a livelihood asset. So that's why we describe this plastic pollution as a more environmental problem, and it becomes a livelihood problem when this environmental pollution, for example, plastics, are causing loss of animals or livestock that these families depend on. So I think it's one of the issues that is really a challenge to our communities.
3: The research that you did, Doctor, also found that part of the challenge was a failure of basic services, and that also that the farmers that you interviewed, couldn't solve this problem on their own. Talk to us about that.
4: Yeah, indeed, that's correct. So there are various aspects in the research that we discuss. For example, we found out that in our rural setup, there is no proper waste collection. There is no waste collection procedures. The municipalities stakeholders that are responsible for waste management are not really putting up their heads down to deal with this problem. So all those challenges that these communities are facing, they are on their own, and they are unable to solve this problem on their grazing land. So those are some of the challenges that they are facing. And the problem is, it's not in one community, so it's in many communities around the country which are facing these challenges.
3: And so, yeah. Doctor, are there any solutions that can be implemented to help farmers? What did you find as potential pathways to assist farmers who depend on their livestock to assist them?
4: So we realize that it is not one group of people that needs to be responsible for this. I think plastic pollution is now affecting everyone, and it's one of the global discussed topic around the world. So it's affecting everyone. So this is something that all of us, we need to sit down and really think broadly about it. From municipalities, from communities themselves, they need to come down and think about how do we then stop the issue of waste production, especially plastics, into our communities, and also improve rural waste collection and disposal. We also need to think of reducing our illegal dumping within these areas, and also protecting these communal grazing areas, because that's where the problem is more prevalent. And also, we identified issues as improving access to veterinary services, because most of our farmers are having this problem, and when their cows or cattle are having these challenges, they don't really get the veterinary services that they need, because they are very far from these services. So those are some of the issues that could assist in terms of dealing with the problem of plastic pollution in our environment.
3: Doctor, yeah. I must thank you very much for giving us your time this morning. A great pleasure having you on the show.
4: Thank you very much, Gugu, and thank you for having me on your show.
3: Thank you so much. That is Dr. Linton Munayi. Dr. Munayi is a senior lecturer in water resource management at the University of Limpopo. He is part of a group of researchers who studied how the environment responds to human disturbances, and their latest research looks at how smallholder farmers' livestock is being impacted by plastic garbage. And that article detailing their research is on The Conversation Africa.
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3: It's 10 minutes before 8 o'clock. Time for us to talk film and TV. One of the big stories coming out of film and TV this week is potential retrenchments at eMedia. So all media, print, broadcast, are going through a bit of a shake-up. It is reported that workers at ENCA, ETV, Gakenets, eNews are angry after their company, eMedia, handed them retrenchment letters this week. It seems that over half of the workers at those entities could be affected. Someone who's been following the story is independent TV and film critic, as well as entertainment journalist, Tienes Ferreira, who joins us on the line. Tienes, always a great pleasure having you on the show. Good morning.
5: Hello there.
3: So some pretty, I guess, if you are a worker at eMedia, some pretty worrying news relating to potential restructuring at eMedia. Tell us about what we know about the story.
5: Also adding insult to injury is that the eMedia CEO, Khalid Sharif, as well as other ETV or eMedia executives and potential clients and clients, basically a group of 20 people, went to the United States last month for a very expensive, let's say, call it a junket, call it trying to treat clients at the 2026 Soccer World Cup, especially the final. So it's the tickets, the accommodation, and the flights. Then coming back, and then sending retrenchment letters, Section 189 letters, to 171 of the 309 workers, that's over half, that's 55%, telling them that ENCA is now restructuring, or the newsroom is restructuring, and that they might be out of jobs very soon. Obviously, I've put questions to eMedia. They refuse to answer any of the media inquiries and the questions that I asked. Spokesperson Lynn Adams only said that as a matter of principle, eMedia doesn't comment publicly on its internal business operations. And then questions that I've asked about Khalid Sharif's visit, this expensive soccer group tour visit to America, and what eMedia gained from it financially, and whether the mass retrenchment decision was made before or after this visit, and also about the workers complaining that they are now going to lose their jobs. None of these were answered at all.
3: Yeah. But so the e-model, the eMedia model certainly has always been different. They are paid to deliver a linear TV channel, but it seems that as part of this plan, which includes these potential retrenchments, they're looking to change that model. What do we know about this kind of changing or reskinning of the traditional newsroom model?
5: It seems like such a weird answer to giving the Section 189 letters. So Norman Munzalele wrote these basically retrenchment letters to all of these workers. Obviously, I got a copy and read through it. It's an 8-page document with 22 points to the affected workers. And it basically says, oh, they want to sort of get away from the traditional newsroom structure and replace it with a digital-first approach. But keep in mind that Canal Plus's MultiChoice is paying eMedia to produce ENCA as a linear channel. So it doesn't really matter, or I don't really see why they would want to sort of change that setup, because even though they change it, they can't really do that news, or it doesn't really matter to have a digital first. And what does digital first still mean these days? Everything is digital first anyway. You're getting paid to make a linear channel for DSTV, and that's what DSTV wants. So if you want to change the setup, what's sort of the purpose of it all? So it just seems like really bizarre. In the letter, Norman Munzalele also told the workers that they're doing it because of the decline in traditional TV viewing patterns, especially within the 24-hour news environment. So you're still mandated or paid to make a 24-hour news channel. Whatever the viewership is, that's still what you're paid for. That's where the money is coming from, and that's what you also need to focus on. So quite bizarre. And then also the other thing that workers are really upset about is the top salaries of these people. Khalik Sharif was the highest paid e-media earner. He got a salary of 19 million rand last year. John Copeland, who's the chairperson and non-executive chair of HCI Holdings,

0: Africa remains one of the world's fastest growing regions despite global instability. The continent entered 2026 with cautious optimism, with the International Monetary Fund and the African Development Bank projecting Africa's growth to 4.3%. While growth is expected to remain above the global average, instability in the Middle East has introduced new risks around oil prices, inflation, debt, and investor confidence. Africa's gains could now quickly come under pressure if energy disruptions continue. The African Development Bank has urged fiscal discipline and regional integration as buffers against external shocks.
1: Africa is potentially the next growth frontier. If you look in terms of the fastest growing economies in the world, in the top 20, you find more than half of those countries in Africa that are growing faster than the rest of the world.
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3: The end of your workforce is just suddenly going to be potentially gone.
4: Yeah. And also, I guess this idea, I see one of the quotes in this piece about what's happening is linear TV time is numbered, except where, for example, live sport is concerned. Although South Africans still continue to watch TV.
3: Yes.
4: I mean, a program like Ozalo, and now they've moved it to 8 p.m. It'd be interesting to see if that increases their numbers. But sure, the numbers aren't what they used to be 20 years ago. But linear TV is still quite important, especially when we look at the public broadcasting channels like SABC One.
3: And sizable. And once again, coming back to DSTV, it's still largely a linear product. So you can say whatever you want. Oh, we want to go digital first, quote unquote, or we want to do more on social media or whatever. But remember that people who have DSTV pay for a linear product. They want to watch linear channels where America and maybe Europe has moved on. People in Africa, people in South Africa, your customers, your consumers, your viewers are still watching a sizable number linear television. You want to watch the linear news channels. You want to watch your Uzalo as appointment television on the SABC. It still gets about 4 million viewers per night. So all of sort of the airy-fairy things of we want to do this, we want to do that, the tangible thing is still linear viewership, ratings on television. And to suddenly say, oh, we're making half of our workforce away because we're moving away, I really would suggest that eMedia really needs to give not just workers, but the South African public really like more thorough and comprehensive and clear answers about what's going on there as a news
4: organization. Yeah. Tienis, as always, it's a great pleasure having you on your show. Thank you so much for your time and insight.
3: Oh, thank you.
4: That is independent TV and entertainment critic. He's also a leading entertainment journalist in the country. Tienis Ferreira, taking us to 8 o'clock and your latest Eyewitness News.
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6: Police close in on Umgeni councillor's killers and thousands await aid after deadly Indonesian quake.
7: Good morning, I'm Aurelie Kalinga. Police are tightening the net around the killers of the DA's Umgeni councillor Nhlanhla Nyenza Ndlovu following a major breakthrough by the KwaZulu-Natal Political Killings Task Team. A fifth suspect was arrested yesterday and is expected to appear in court tomorrow. Meanwhile, legal proceedings are closing in on the other key players, the self-confessed hitman and coordinator of the 2023 assassination, are yet to finalize their guilty plea proceedings in court on Friday. While the alleged mastermind, Simpiwe Zuma, remains behind bars after being denied bail twice, the police's Athlenda Mate says the task team will continue searching for every person involved in the hit, which was carried out in front of Ndlovu's wife and children.
8: The PKTT's message is clear. Political killings will not be tolerated, and those who order, finance, facilitate or execute these murders will be pursued relentlessly and brought to justice.
7: At least 8 suspects are expected to appear in court this week following arrests by Operation Prosper. 5 men were nabbed in Bellville after police found

0: a stolen firearm in their vehicle. Officers say the weapon was reported stolen from the Beaufort West Police Station a year ago. Three other suspects were arrested last week through the joint operation in Kraaifontein, Alsies River and Guguletu with suspected narcotics. Police spokesperson Themba Kazim Pendukana.
1: During a search of vehicles operation at the corner of Robert Sobukwe and Fort Tricker Road in Bellville, five male suspects were arrested as the members discovered an unlicensed firearm and 16 rounds of ammunition in the vehicle.
0: The E-Hailing Association says criminal attacks on e-hailing drivers are on the rise across the country, particularly in the Western Cape. In the latest incident, dashboard camera footage circulating on social media shows a driver being attacked with a brick while their passenger's belongings were stolen. Association spokesperson Omar Parker says criminals appear to be one step ahead of efforts to protect drivers.
2: Langa, for example, Langa has been fairly stable, but it's happening now even in Langa also. Hijackings, carjackings and stuff like that. People being killed.
0: Parker says drivers also find themselves taking risks by accepting trips into high-risk areas because they need an income.
2: Becomes attractive for some people, take certain rides there. And people are desperate, people are vulnerable. And people should not be put in a position where they have to choose between putting bread on the table and, you know, their safety and life. And this is the unfortunate situation that we are confronted with in the sector.
0: The 58th annual Blisters for Bread Charity Family Fun Walk is officially underway in Greenpoint this morning, with thousands of participants lacing up to combat childhood hunger. Walkers have descended on the Atlantic seaboard for the Peninsula School Feeding Association's event to raise funds for school feeding schemes. The 10 and 5 kilometer walkers set off a short while ago. Association Director Petrina Paco says every step taken helps feed a hungry child.
3: Blisters for Bread is the one big fundraising event of Peninsula School Feeding Association. And 100% of the funds raised goes directly towards assisting us in addressing childhood hunger within the Western Cape.
0: And in Indonesia, at least 50 people have been killed after an earthquake and landslides hit the eastern part of the country. Rescuers have been digging through the rubble of several villages this morning after a 7.7 magnitude quake struck yesterday, triggering a series of landslides. More than 5,000 people have been forced to evacuate their homes. Gauteng's weather's fine. Johannesburg starting at a low of 5 degrees, peaking at 21. Pretoria 7 and 22. Vereeniging 4 and 19. Cape Town's partly cloudy and foggy, becoming fine with a moderate northerly breeze, a low of 11 and a high of 19 degrees. The top story in EWN this hour. Police are tightening the net around the killers of the DA's Umgeni councillor following a major breakthrough by the KZN Political Killings Task Team.
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0: 6 minutes after 8 o'clock. A very good morning to you and a warm welcome to the third hour of 702 Weekend Breakfast with me, Gugs Mhlongom. We are together every Saturday and Sunday from 6 to 10 a.m., which means we are halfway through this Sunday's show. And so if you've just joined us, it's good to have you. Welcome. Where are you in 702 land? What are you up to this morning? Tell us all about your Sunday plans on 072-702-1702. Send us an SMS on 31702. In a short moment, I'll let you know what's coming up in the second half of the show. But if you've just tuned in and you're wondering, what have I missed? Here's what we've discussed so far. We started our show in the healthy living conversation of the week, and we were speaking about perimenopausal rage and how the changes in hormones can often lead to intense rage and irritability. We were joined by sexologist and OBGYN Dr. Mbomi Zenda to unpack for us what happens to us as our bodies change later on in life. 1st of August was Marine Protected Area Day. South Africa is a country that acknowledges, that celebrates MPA. So we spoke to one of the people who was a co-founder of MPA Day. She's also executive for strategic projects at the Two Oceans Aquarium. Dr. Judy Mann Lang joined us. We, as always, had our resident CSI and nature conservationist Tim Neary. We had a look at some of your papers this morning, some of the stories making headlines. And then we spoke about young South Africans and how they're needing to save differently. That was our personal finance conversation. And we were joined by a resident certified financial planner, Paul Rulofsa. Plastic waste isn't just affecting marine life, it's also affecting animals on land. A new article published on The Conversation Africa looks at the research done by a number of doctors, experts, who look at how the environment responds to human disturbances. And this new one looked at how farmers' livestock is being affected by plastic garbage. We spoke to one of the people who was part of that research, Dr. Linton Munyayi, who is Senior Lecturer in Water Resource Management at the University of Limpopo. We ended the first half of the show talking film and TV. It appears that there are retrenchments looming at eMedia. They are the owners of ETV, ENCA, and GateNet's eNews. Retrenchment letters have been sent out to over half their staff. So 309 people currently work for the company. 171 will be affected by these retrenchments. Of course, it matters that all of this is happening in an election year and not a national election, but a local election, which I imagine needs more people on the ground. The SABC also telling Parliament in dire need of the money that was promised to them. So we spoke to Tienes Ferreira, an independent TV and film critic, a leading entertainment journalist in South Africa. He joined us to unpack those stories. So those are the conversations we've had so far. As always, we'll have them up for you on primemediaplus.com. You can also find them on the Prime Media Plus app. Now, what's coming up in the second half of the show? It's a Sunday, and between 8 and 9, we have the pleasure of the company of a very interesting person. I heard this person speak on Wednesday. I attended a book launch. Well, not a book launch, a conversation about a book. Dr. Mark Nasila, who's our resident expert on all things AI, had an event hosted at Gibbs, and it looked at his latest book, Sovereign AI. One of the panelists was Atinkosi Ngubevana, who's group executive at Vodacom for intelligent automation and AI go-to-market. She joins us as our guest because I thought she was such a fascinating person to listen to. So we'll speak AI and her career in this hour. We'll then end the show in the fourth and final hour of the show. We'll speak about trauma with Dr. Gianni. Is trauma actually forever? Where does human resilience fit into how we understand trauma? Dr. Gianni, of course, is our resident clinical psychologist. We'll chat to her. And then it's a Sunday. We'll end the show in the music corner. We speak to Untokozo, who's an Afro soul singer and songwriter. She will speak to us about what she's been up to, her journey from gospel groups and backing vocalists to now being a solo artist. And of course, because it is the music corner, we will play some music. Finally, we'll hear from Kenny Maestri on what's coming up on his show when he takes over at 10 o'clock to kick off Soulful Sunday until 2 p.m.
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0: It's 10 minutes after 8 o'clock. Time for us to get into our profile interview for this week. And as mentioned, So this past Wednesday, which was the day after my birthday, which was such a treat, I got to be part of an event looking at sovereign AI, which is the topic of Dr. Mark Nasila's second book. So his first book was African Artificial Intelligence, and the second one, he dealt with sovereign AI and how countries will have to start figuring out how they treat AI as a national strategic asset in the way that you would your water, your natural resources like gold or cobalt or coal or whatever. And we had three parts to the evening. And the first two, Dr. Nasila and I spoke about his predictions for the year, most of which have actually happened as predicted. The second was a panel discussion looking at some of the themes in the book. And then I got to chair the last event, the last panel discussion. And one of the people was part of that panel discussion is Atinkosi Ngubevana. She's Group Head Executive for Intelligent Automation and AI Go-to-Market at Vodacom Group. And she was talking about how the telecoms, for instance, are going to be quite important for how South Africa joins this AI race and determines what our sovereign AI identity looks like. And so Aji joins us this morning. And if you'd like to ask her some questions about AI, we take your calls on 011-883-0702. We take your SMSs on 31702 and your WhatsApps on 072-702-1702. Aji, thank you so much for your time this morning. Good morning.
2: Morning, Gugu. How are you?
0: Good. How are you?
2: I'm great. Thank you.
0: I'm glad you said yes to our invitation. I knew that I just had to get you on here. But you needed some convincing. Why was that?
2: One is live radio, so right, there's no take backs.
0: Yes.
2: And then two, I wasn't sure what it is that, because AI is such a broad topic.
0: Right.
2: So what is it that what we wanted to discuss? So it's like, I overthink things.
0: Okay. Yeah. All right. I imagine you kind of being a little bit thoughtful, quite thorough, is part of the thing that makes you good at your job.
2: Yes.
0: It's like a superpower.
2: But also a flaw, because I tend to overthink at times.
0: Right. Yes. I'm exactly the same. I can overthink so much, I then don't do the thing.
2: Yes.
0: Because I've now thought about what if?
2: And there's always what if negative.
0: Yeah. And then I'm like, well, I'm just not going to do it, right? Yes. If you weren't here, because Sundays are quite precious for all of us in different ways. They're rest days for other people. They're church days for other people. They're family days. What do your Sundays look like? Do you even have like a standard Sunday? Because for some people, you know, each weekend is different. What do your Sundays look like normally?
2: My Sundays are aspirational rest days.
0: Aspirational rest?
2: Yes.
0: As in?
2: Like, look at me now. I'm here.
0: Right.
2: Like, the plan is generally to rest.
0: Right.
2: Because I always have long weeks.
0: Okay.
2: I really, really respect my body. Mm-hmm. I try to rest when I can. I literally prioritize rest because I don't have a spare body.
0: Are you like, so I have a friend. He sleeps every day at 8 o'clock without fail. He's actually in bed at 5:30 and he sleeps at 8, he's up at 3. LeBron James, the basketballer, he is known for his sleep is very precious. The other thing he's militant about, he takes a 2-hour nap every day. Doesn't matter what time zone is in, where he is, if he's playing, he plans his whole day around these naps. Are you that militant?
2: I even have a reminder. At 9 o'clock I have to be in bed asleep.
0: Really?
2: And I've seen the value of it because I'm able to wake up feeling rested and then I go to the gym every morning.
0: Right.
2: Which then almost like such a beautiful way to start the day, because a day that the gym energizes me.
0: Right.
2: And I mentally have to always be on top form.
0: Yeah.
2: So I can't afford not to rest and I can't afford not to exercise.
0: Right.
2: Kind of thing.
0: So Sunday when you are resting or aspiring to rest, what does that look like? Is it at home resting? Is it in nature?
2: It's at home, because I feel like if I'm going to do something, then my mind is occupied. So I've started, I bought a book and started coloring. And so it's been such a, put the phone down and I color.
0: Yeah.
2: And like the only thing I focus on is this the right yellow, shade of yellow versus a darker orange? And then it's a wave of shutting down that I didn't realize I enjoyed.
0: Did you always, I guess, have the sense of, I only have one body, I don't have a body too, where if I break this one, I can just go, well, I don't know if you like superhero movies, but in Iron Man, Tony Stark has a bunch of suits. So when he breaks one, he just puts on another one, right? Mm. When did you realize, because when you're young, in your 20s, you think, oh, I'm invincible, I'm going to live forever. When does it occur to you that you only have this one precious body and you need it? I mean, our life expectancy is 80-something now.
2: Yeah.
0: You need it for at least 8 years.
2: And I always feel like I'm going to be a multimillionaire, so I also need enough physical strength to spend my money.
0: Right.
2: I think that happened during COVID.
0: Right.
2: Two things happened. One, I got COVID.
0: Sure.
2: Which was like an absolutely horrible experience. Mm. But then there was a time where I was coming from my friend's mom's funeral and I was crossing the road and I got knocked over by a car.
0: What?
2: So that's when I was like, okay, cool. All right, this body is like
0: it
2: kind of thing. And the bones, the like every single thing is like, there's, okay, mostly one of it. So I need to do my best to actually take care of it.
0: Yeah. Mm. Okay. So I'm curious, you grew up in Umtata. At least that's what you said when we met.
2: No. I grew up in the Eastern Cape, Emonti.
0: Oh.
2: It was just an example I was using where I was saying, if I were to go to Umtata and I'm sick.
0: Ah.
2: And then I come back home to Mtanzania, the whole medical example that I was using.
0: Right.
2: Yes.
0: And what kind of child were you? Like, if we could speak to your teachers, how would they describe you? Would they say you are conscientious, always on time, very helpful? You know that little, like, those you get your results?
2: Yes.
0: And then your teacher would give a bit of an assessment. What were your assessments like?
2: So I'm a middle child.
0: Ah.
2: With proper middle child syndrome.
0: Really?
2: Yeah. So you would find that I am the least problematic. Like for me, and I know my family is going to like judge me about this, but like my dad's inverted commas favorite was my older brother.
0: Okay.
2: My mom's favorite is my younger brother.
0: Is it the three of
2: you? There's three of us.
0: Okay.
2: So I'm like, I always
0: Whose
2: felt
0: favorite
2: like,
0: are you?
2: I'm there. Like, you know, so I've always found a just way around. To be self-sufficient.
0: Right.
2: And even if I get the best of grades, it wasn't like, oh, let's celebrate kind of thing. So you almost find that a lot of middle children go through this element of being self-sufficient, self-reliant. Now I then became a hyper-independent adult.
0: Right.
2: Which was really for me stemming from realizing that, hey, I'm going to do this on my own in a healthy way as a child, but it resulted in me being the person that I am today.
0: Right. Mm. And so if you are then that typical middle child, does that mean, like, in many ways, the first and the last born take up a bit of space in that, you know, you are the first born, oh my God, you're so special, you are the first, the last born, oh, you're the baby of the family. And so first and last born, even though they disagree, take up space.
2: Yes.
0: Do you then, are you the kind of person that's kind of not in the limelight because you're the middle person, the middle child?
2: Mm. I believe so.
0: Okay.
2: And so that's why when people say I like attention, it's like, it just comes, now that I am where I am career-wise,
0: yeah.
2: The attention comes to me.
0: Right.
2: Not that I genuinely enjoy it. I think that was one of like my immediate reaction when I saw your message. I was like, oh, what did Mark do? Thing, and so I really my first instinct was to hesitate.
0: Right,
2: as you could see, our interaction.
0: Yeah. You were quite. I'm not sure if I should do this. Why do you want to talk to me?
2: Kind of thing.
0: Yeah.
2: Why me? Kind of like it's been inherent in me to think why me? Other people get attention. Kind of logic.
0: Yeah. Mm. So self-sufficient means, are you then the kind of person that just gets stuff done? Like even if you have a problem, by the time you speak about the problem, you figured it out because you're like, I need to just get things done.
2: And nobody's going to come save me.
0: Yes.
2: I am that kind of person to a flaw because I was talking to a friend of mine who's like, Ati, it's also okay to complain. Mm. I am not a complainer. I will see something. I'm like, okay, cool. What can I do? Do I have control over this? If yes, let me do what I can. If no, then why complain?
0: Right.
2: I promise you I'm that kind of person. But now what I've seen happening is that when I could address something and talk about it, sometimes I'll just leave it. So that is what I'm trying to work on, being able to address issues without being seen as though I'm fighting.
0: Right.
2: Kind of perception.
0: Right.
2: Yeah.
0: So how do you end up in the field that you're in? Your background is in finances, yes. right? So when you were growing up and you were being asked, what do you want to be? What were you saying? Were you saying, I want to be, you know, in the AI space. I want to be chairperson of the South African AI Awards.
2: I actually wanted to be a pilot.
0: Really?
2: Yes. But then I soon realized how expensive it was. And at the time, my brother was in UJ. And I knew my mom wouldn't have been able to afford. I didn't even ask, actually, really, because I saw the situation. I was like, yeah. I'll figure myself out kind of thing.
0: Yeah.
2: So I decided to take a gap year at the time because I didn't know what I wanted to do. And it was during the boom of business process outsourcing where call centers were coming to South Africa because of India was the dynamics in India. South Africa became a very middle ground from an English communication. So I got my first job as a teller at one of the banks in Four Ways.
0: Oh.
2: And I remember I used to be called in whenever somebody called in sick.
0: Okay.
2: So that meant that if you're feeling unwell today, by 7 o'clock you must call in. They would call one of the agencies, then I would come in, literally catch a taxi from Randburg to Four Ways. And I only made just enough to be able to catch taxis and come back.
0: Okay.
2: Because I was still trying to figure myself out.
0: Right.
2: Then I started a job at the call center. Then I was like 18. So I matriculated at 17. So I started a job at the call center. And then I remember asking one of the team leaders, how do I become permanent here?
0: Right.
2: They're like, if you get this kind of performance, you become permanent. So I did that, performed, became permanent. And then I realized I like money.
0: Right.
2: That my gap here is no longer a gap. And then I remember thinking, hey, I'll study through UNISA. And my mom was not happy because I had good grades, but I realized I don't want to go back to school.
0: Full time. Yeah.
2: So she's like, no, you're going to have to figure yourself out. I was like, no, I work now. I've got money kind of thing.
0: I'm a big girl.
2: Got to work around in the banking sector up until I got to head office. So I moved around while I was studying,
0: okay.
2: which was a good experience for me because it allowed for me by the age of 20, I was already permanent working in professional spaces where my peers were still in school.
0: Right.
2: And I think one of my biggest fears was that I wasn't going to finish my degree because now my friends are almost graduating.
0: Right.
2: That was also like a little competition I had with myself. Then I moved into being a manager at 24. I had like 16 people reporting to me.
0: Yeah.
2: And something happened in that space that forced me to then move. And that move was where the career shift took place because there was this new technology called robotics process automation, which was literally new in the world, let alone in South Africa. So I was one of the first people to implement it, also in the banking sector. And then shortly after that, I created my LinkedIn profile, I remember. And then within 3 months, I started getting job offers.
0: Wow.
2: And then, I moved to the mining sector, where I worked as a program manager at a global shared services, again, implementing robotics process automation. And then my current organization also found me on LinkedIn. And then I moved to being an executive. That was like 7 years ago.
0: So people do find work on LinkedIn?
2: Oh, wow. People, I reject offers on LinkedIn.
0: Really?
2: Yeah.
0: It's, wow.
2: Yes, it's a real thing.
0: You started as a teller. What is the thing you learned in that job that is still quite a useful tool now that you know, after these many years, having kind of worked your way up to a senior executive level that you're at now? But is there something you learned, like in the early days of you working, that is still a useful skill, tool, learning that you still have and use?
2: It's a few, right? One of them being customers are extremely important.
0: Right.
2: Like you can't function without servicing someone well.
0: Right.
2: Right. Even as an individual. So for me, I've always had the customer centric nature. Even now, even though I'm not selling per se, but giving your best in whatever situation. So whether you're a teller, you're giving somebody 10 rands in terms of a withdrawal, or you are dealing with a 100 million rands deal, customer comes first. Mm-hmm. Then the second one, interestingly, is a likability currency.
0: Mm.
2: I actually realized that I'm a likable person.
0: And that matters.
2: Yeah. People want to work with you.
0: Yeah.
2: even when things are difficult, they know that we will survive and persevere with Ati in the team or in the room. And I think a lot of people take that for granted because there's a lot of smart people. There's a lot of hardworking people that are not easy to work with. And so I found myself in rooms where I know, technically speaking, I shouldn't have been here. But because I'm a hardworking, likable person, a lot of things have been awarded to me without even, some people would say God's grace.
0: Yeah.
2: But I'm very, not that I'm a people pleaser, but I'm very likable. And yeah. It's helped me navigate corporate quite interestingly.
0: People enjoy working with you. Yes. Yeah. And so when you kind of are, you're starting to work, you don't want to go back to school full time. What for you was kind of the end goal? Was it this? Like where you are now?
2: Success was the end goal.
0: Okay. What did that look like?
2: It looked like where I am now.
0: Okay.
2: Right? And I'll give you what my definition of where I am. I've got healthy children.
0: Uh-huh.
2: I am healthy.
0: Mm-hmm.
2: I predominantly enjoy what I do. Even when it is difficult, in the bigger scheme of things, I look back and feel a sense of reward. And I am economically in an amazing space.
0: Right.
2: And so I have a lot of choices that I can pursue because I'm not constrained financially. So this for me is an amazing space to be in because there's a balance in everything that I do and I'm extremely happy.
0: Yeah.
2: So this is what good looks like for me.
0: Okay. You mentioned, and you said it a few times now, robotics processing.
2: Automation.
0: Automation.
2: Yeah.
0: What is robotics processing automation?
2: Okay, so this is a technology that for me was the entryway into AI, where you've got people in the organizations who come into the office. They need to start doing something. It's rules-based, it's repetitive, and you can almost predict what is going to come in. And the technology can replicate what the human activities will do, mm-hmm. and the output is known.
0: Yes,
2: it's robotic in nature.
0: Okay.
2: And that is what a lot for people who are not, a lot of people in corporate would understand that a lot of the work that we do is repetitive in nature, unless you're in the creative space.
0: Right.
2: You have to apply rules, get information and process it. And that is your job. Sometimes it sounds horrible, but a lot of people do repetitive kind of work. So the idea behind the technology was to see to what extent can we implement automation in spaces where work is repetitive and rules-based in nature. But then what we found is that with that technology, it's quite limited in that not everything is as structured in a box as a robotic process would look like. And that's where then artificial intelligence came into my life, where I'll give you, I'm trying to think of an example, where a piece of work comes in, it is in a system, where you know where this is the person's name, the surname field, everything is structured.
0: Right.
2: But not everything is like that in real life.
0: Right.
2: Sometimes you have to read a paragraph, understand what a person wants, and then be able to work on it.
0: Mm-hmm.
2: So machine learning then has the ability to read that unstructured email, understand what the customer wants, and then works on it.
0: Right.
2: And so the types of machine learning that we then got to implement also was then in the agentic space, also landing itself in that space of being able to replicate the thought process now. So instead of just reading and writing, there's ability to apply thought and some kind of logic and reasoning before you do the work.
0: Right.
2: And that's where the evolution of my role came in, moving from consuming data that is structured in nature and acting on it, and now consuming data that is unstructured or semi-structured and working on it.
0: And so when we then say that's where machine learning comes in, when it takes that unstructured or semi-structured data, how does it treat it differently to how, for instance, robotics processing automation are treated?
2: So it's almost as if the robotics would be 1 + 1 = 2,
0: mm-hmm.
2: right? But then in the AI space, it could be 1 + -= 2. It then needs to figure what that second plus in the equation would be.
0: Okay.
2: Right? You know the answer is meant to be 2, but you could have different ways to come to the answer of 2.
0: Right.
2: And that's the fundamental difference between the structured and unstructured, because you know that a customer is asking for something.
0: Right.
2: But because a customer could ask for many things in this particular example, it needs to figure that out.
0: Right.
2: And that was a space that we predominantly couldn't work in because the technology hadn't evolved.
0: Uh-huh.
2: And so now we've done a combination of those kinds of, and that's, those are the trends within the corporate space that we are then picking up, even if we're talking about potential identification of fraud, mm-hmm. as an example. A fraudster doesn't do 1, 2, 3 equals fraud.
0: Right.
2: There's a different combination of things that they could do in order for you to determine whether something is fraud.
0: Okay.
2: So if in this fraud example, we use machine learning or agentic AI to pick up the unstructured nature of the behavior, you then can hand it over to a person to review that, and then the fraud is blocked.
0: Aha.
2: So there's almost like an unstructured unknown, figure it out and then act.
0: Okay.
2: That's where we are seeing a lot of trends in the AI space within the large corporates that we're operating in.
0: Yeah. If you've just joined us, we are in the profile with Ati Ngube Vanda. She's Group Executive Head for Intelligent Automation and AI Go-to-Market at Vodacom Group. She's also the chairperson for the South African AI Awards. She joins us this morning in the profile. We take your calls on 011-883-0702. Your SMSs on 31702 and your WhatsApp messages on 0727021702. We continue our conversation with Ati in a short moment, but it's been a very busy sporting weekend. So let's check in with your latest Eyewitness News Sport with Anthony Tsheda.
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3: Morning, Gogs.
0: So we were just speaking about careers. Well, part of Ati's career, she'd wanted to be a pilot. She realized the funds didn't allow, so she made a pivot. She ended up in the banking institution. If you weren't in media, what would you be in?
3: A really rich stay-at-home husband.
0: Okay.
3: Yeah.
0: That's the plan?
3: Yeah.
0: Whole plan?
3: Yep.
0: Wow.
3: That is it.
0: How's it going?
3: It's going.
0: it's going.
3: Yeah.
0: Are you sure?
3: I mean, we're trying to get it off the ground, I suppose.
0: I feel like you're lying to me.
3: I feel like I'm lying to myself.
0: Really?
3: Yeah.
0: Okay. If you were given the chance, like if you suddenly could be a stay-at-home husband, a rich stay-at-home husband, would you stop working?
3: No. Well, I would never stop working. Just in case, you know.
0: So many lies.
3: I would definitely carry on. What?
0: You would not.
3: You
0: would quit mid-bulletin.
3: I would say, good morning. And I'd be gone.
0: Mid-bulletin. You'd be like, I am so out of here.
3: Get the text. Yeah, sure. I might even sign off like that. Sure.
0: Anthony.
3: No.
0: Okay, but I like that dream for you.
3: Yes.
0: And so would you like a garden? Would you run a really expensive boulangerie that makes like huge losses, but it makes you happy?
3: I don't know. I just like to get there and just live in it for a bit.
0: Okay.
3: And then we'll see.
0: You haven't thought of it that far?
3: No.
0: Okay.
3: Again, this is in its infancy.
0: Okay.
3: Yeah.
0: Yeah, I'd need to know what I'm doing once I'm in it.
3: Mm.
0: Because as you know, I'm an easy, you know.
3: Yeah, so easygoing that you need to have a 20-step plan.
0: Yeah.
3: Yeah.
0: I worked out my first 5-year plan in high school.
3: I think that's fantastic for you. Did you stick to it?
0: Yes.
3: What? That's even better.
0: I then had a 10-year plan when I got to varsity at 17.
3: Oh.
0: And it's worked out.
3: Okay.
0: Again, easygoing.
3: I make a 5-year plan and then I say, I'll start next year. That's what I do.
0: And we complement each other so well.
3: Yes.
0: Yeah?
3: Yeah.
0: So, what are we talking about this hour? There are 2 matches left to play in this Betway Premiership weekend. So we've seen Kaizer Chiefs and Mamelodi Sundowns in action. There was the KZN Derby as well, which was, that was exciting. The Derby, not so much. But Derbies haven't been exciting for a while.
3: No, I don't want to, you know, I think every match has its quirks. But yeah, two matches left to play of the Betway Premiership weekend. It will see the defending champs, Orlando Pirates, with a chance to close the gap to the top of the table. They set to take on Chipper United at 3 p.m. The late clash sees the winless pair of TS Galaxy and Golden Arrows collide. Saturday, we saw a draw between Kaizer Chiefs and Mamelodi Sundowns, while it ended 1-1 between Durban City and Richards Bay. Victory is elsewhere for AmaZulu Sekhukhune United and Milford, while the English season's curtain raiser sees Premier League winners Arsenal taking on the FA Cup champs Man City in the Community Shield. Now, the league champions haven't won since 2024. In fact, it's not a very good record for them. They've only won one of the last five matches, and that was when the Citizens claimed the honours in 2024. That's a 4 p.m. kickoff, while a new nation will have their name written onto the WAFCON trophy. Today's final has Cameroon meeting Malawi, while Algeria secured the bronze medal with the penalty shootout victory over the host Morocco Saturday. Looking at some transfer deals which are completed this weekend, Jed Spence will be joining English teammate John Stones at Inter Milan. This is after Spurs confirmed his departure. Crystal Palace have meanwhile signed Anan Khalil, a winger, on a 5-year deal, and Sunderland have added Danan Mateli to shore up that defence. He's a left back. In rugby, the All Blacks, unbeaten across their three greatest rivalry tour matches in the Republic, the Bulls went down the way of the Stormers and the Sharks before they were just too overworked in a 15-19 beating by the New Zealanders at Loftus. And in cricket, Australia lead the World Test Championship table, but it's been dented by Bangladesh after they lost the first test by 9 wickets on Sunday morning. Visitors made the most of their remarkable performance with that 9-wicket win. It's an actual fact, their first appearance down under in 23 years. Anthony Teixeira, Eyewitness News Sport.
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0: 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And we take your calls on 011-883-0702. We take your SMSs on 31702 and your WhatsApps on 072-702-1702. Ati, we got a message from Palisa on WhatsApp, and it says, good morning. Please ask your guest, does she do mentoring for young people? What a wonderful discussion. Thank you so much, Palisa. Do you mentor the youth?
2: I do. I don't have a formal program of sorts.
0: Right.
2: I have a lot of young ladies who approach me, especially through LinkedIn. Where I can, I would meet with them and mentor and guide them.
0: Yeah.
2: But I think it's also a bit unfair on my side from a timing perspective, because I'm always busy. Then it feels like I'm disappointing people when I'm not giving them the attention that they want.
0: Yeah. What do you find to be the question people reach out to you the most about? So someone finds you on LinkedIn and they're looking for mentorship.
2: Mm.
0: Often, what is the thing they're asking about?
2: So I think if you follow my career journey, which is not a traditional one,
0: mm-hmm.
2: a lot of people are almost concerned about what their next is going to look like, because there's an ask of what should I do next? How do I leap into AI? Kind of, and yet for me, it wasn't a leap.
0: Yeah.
2: It was just a gradual appreciation of my career and what made sense at the time.
0: Yeah.
2: Now it looks like I moved from finance to AI in telco, which is like a very broad jump.
0: Right.
2: But it was a gradual move from one position to the next kind of thing.
0: Mm.
2: So it's always a lot of people are actually quite fearful of where their careers are going to go. And not only just young people. It's people that are also in established positions, and they're also seeing that AI is going to affect their roles, and they don't know what the next step logically should look like.
0: Yeah.
2: Mm.
0: And so earlier on, you and I were speaking about part of your work, part of your job, we're speaking about this off air, is selling AI to enterprise. And someone might hear that and think, so what are you going to enterprise with? Are you going with like ChatGPT or Gemini or Claude or Mythos? But you were saying that AI is so much broader than those things. Talk to us about that, the AI that you specifically deal with.
2: So I think it's actually quite in line with the questions that people ask about their careers. Similar to a lot of organizations, don't know how to adopt AI apart from the packaged tools that are sold at a rate.
0: Right.
2: And so I think what becomes important is understanding that AI can be applicable and pervasive in all industries. AI, for me, is a tool that enables value. So if you can understand that, you can then start unpacking where is value being eroded in the organization, and what can AI do to enable, whether it is efficiency, uplift of sales, improvement of customer experience, improvement of productivity. I mean, we're talking to a company that's in steel manufacturing.
0: Right.
2: Another one is in retail. Another one is in insurance and astronomy. Like, so if you think about the different industries that we are dealing with, they cut across different verticals.
0: Mm.
2: So the same way we would have thought, where does IT come in? It comes in every organization, and so can AI. So, and therefore what ends up happening is then AI will affect most people's jobs, and affect not necessarily in a bad thing, but that's where now a lot of people need to understand what it is that they need to do for themselves,
0: right,
2: in order to be able to adjust their career trajectory.
0: Mm-hmm.
2: And that is what also large organizations are trying to do, to see how they can infuse AI within their ways of working. And this is not a ChatGPT conversation. It is a transformation,
0: right,
2: within the organization kind of conversation.
0: Yeah. And so is it that, I mean, one of the interesting things that came up on Wednesday was, and the prof's name is going to escape me now, he said one of the mistakes a lot of enterprises are doing, this is kind of private, public enterprises, is going, how do we integrate AI into our systems, right? And just like putting it in and hoping it will
2: add value,
0: fix a problem. And he said, you're almost guaranteed to fail if you're doing it that way. Whereas you almost need to go inside out, as opposed to, here's AI outside the organization, we want to bring it in.
2: Throw it on the wall and hope it sticks.
0: It sticks, yeah. And he was saying how you really get value from whatever AI solution you use, you need to be quite clear about what is the problem it is solving, and then go that way.
2: Yes.
0: Do enterprises know what problems they need solved, or are they going, hey, we want to use AI because everyone's using AI, our competitors are using AI, right?
2: It's an AI FOMO race.
0: Yes.
2: At this point, and a lot of them are despondent. So I know Dr. Mark was talking about, one of his predictions was AI adoption at scale, right? And I always question what adoption looks like, because a lot of organizations would then say, we use the large enterprise chatbot capability that looks like 1, 2, 3, 4, like a co-pilot, as an example of sorts. And then when you ask them, what value have you unlocked? The answers are never positive, right? So for you to say you're using AI because you've bought a license, for me, is shortchanging what you can do. So what becomes important is that strategic conversation, which is not something that is easy to do. And one of the things we've seen is a lot of consulting companies, it's easier to sell a license than to transform. Mm. And if you are a consultant and you're on billable hours, you are going to push the license because it becomes a tick box exercise.
0: Right.
2: So if you do not take the time to understand your organization and understand almost like big picture thinking of reimagining what your organization looks like at its most optimum, and then understanding what are the gaps that are preventing you from going there, right? And then appreciating what the different AI types can be, and not only just generative or agentic, which is the latest buzzwords.
0: Right.
2: AI has been in existence since 1956, right?
0: So
2: we can't
0: really?
2: Now. No, Google, I will slap you.
0: Hey, I'm not going to lie to you. I thought certainly in the last decade.
2: No.
0: 1956.
2: Yes.
0: Wow.
2: So this is where now, if somebody says our organization has been implementing machine learning, and that machine learning is a form of artificial intelligence.
0: Okay.
2: Right. So the generative one is like 3 years.
0: Okay.
2: 2, 3 years.
0: Okay.
2: But artificial intelligence plays itself out in different ways. Right. And so people don't seem to get that. And now they're trying to almost catch up to a technology where other organizations have been gradually adopting and understanding. And that's why it is a digital transformation journey, not a digital switch. A lot of organizations need to appreciate that. So the strategy part becomes important, understanding the why. Then I think this is where my finance degree comes in. Because I am obsessed with unlocking value,
0: mm-hmm.
2: that always becomes the anchor of the conversation.
0: Right.
2: It is not about the technology. There's multiple technologies that can solve for different problems. It's about what value are you unlocking, whether for your employee or for your bottom line. Then define what the problem is in the financial terms and be able to measure it post-implementation.
0: Mm-hmm.
2: And that's what we've seen as a working formula to AI adoption at enterprise at scale. And reimagining what people are going to be doing together with the technology. That is not an easy conversation to have because a lot of people then feel they will be displaced. In a world where we don't know what your next is going to be, you will hold on to your current.
0: Yes.
2: And so therefore, a lot of leaders then don't know how to have uncomfortable conversations that will then say, if you've got 50 people doing 1, 2, 3, 4, and you're now going to only need 20,
0: yeah,
2: what are you going to do with that 30?
0: Right.
2: And nobody wants to be associated with job killing. And they also don't know what the next is. So the next best thing is to do nothing.
0: So there's this kind of like paralysis.
2: Yes.
0: Aha.
2: Kind of. And that's where we are right now, that a lot of organizations are buying the licenses for the sake of saying we are in the AI race. But if transformation is going to happen, the people part, change management, transformation, is almost being looked at and ignored.
0: Right.
2: And that's where a lot of the value is going to be unlocked. And because we can't answer what next looks like. If you get anybody from HR in the room and ask them what is their next for their people strategy from
0: an
2: AI adoption, they don't know.
0: What we're also seemingly seeing from the companies that were the early adopters that they seemingly also didn't know. So Meta, owners of Facebook, WhatsApp, Instagram, they retrenched a bunch of people hoping to use agentic AI.
2: Now
0: that didn't go well. They're bringing them back. Ford retrenched hundreds of specialized engineers hoping to use AI. They're rehiring those engineers because AI couldn't quite do the quality checks in the way that the people could. And so it's interesting that there are people who haven't adopted who are kind of stuck, like, what do we do?
2: Mm.
0: And then even the people who are very, very, very early adopters, they're going, that didn't make a lot of sense for us.
2: Yes. And that's why I was saying it's a transformation.
0: Right.
2: So other people are treating it as a AI switch or a digital switch. And that's why it's as if we're working on two extremes. But there's a middle ground that says the transformation will look like this. When we implement 1, 2, 3, this will go away, but it can be replaced by.
0: Right.
2: And what does replacing look like? And what value are we going to get from the replacing? Mm. That means that people are part of the strategy within AI. They are not a because there's very few people, organizations that are in the business of selling people. So why are people the currency of value? So if AI adoption equals a reduction of people, then your strategy is flawed.
0: Aha.
2: Yeah, it's a zero-sum game because you are going to lose the inherent knowledge that made your organization successful. So it is a people with AI kind of conversation.
0: Not people or AI. Right. Mm. Gabelo sent us a message. He says, hey, Gogs, thank you for the profile interview. Ati's story is very inspiring, particularly her career evolution and how she defined success. I Googled her and the AI awards, and I will see how my organization can join and support. I have two kids, one doing last year of varsity and another nearly done with high school. I will share this interview to get them inspired. That's from Gabelo. And I guess, you know, parents are kind of listening to conversations. We were told a few years ago, people who survive the next big sort of shakeup in jobs are the people who have transferable skills, who have soft skills. Then we heard that people with kind of these data science technical skills, people who could do robotics or could code, etc., they would survive. Mm. Then at some point it was, well, no one's going to survive because AI is going to take your job. Yeah. If you are a parent kind of trying to make sense of where we are, what is for you, you think, a good or a rational way to approach? Because we are in a big change. We are seeing quite a, you know, a big change. How should, in particular, I think parents of young children, how do we talk to kids about this moment? How do you prepare them? Because you were saying there's the unknown. There's so many unknowns. And we don't even know what we don't know. Yes. So how do we kind of plan in that context?
2: So when I am a mom of a 17-year-old who's in matric.
0: Yeah.
2: So this is not a conceptual response. It is what
0: it's a real,
2: it's a real,
0: it's a real world
2: we
0: response.
2: I am in it kind of thing. I got my child to take an assessment online. It did a personality check, right? Because this particular platform is like AI-enabled, but it speaks about how people who are in careers that best suit their personality have a higher chance of succeeding.
0: Right.
2: But I also appreciate that this kind of thinking is coming from a point of privilege because I am not talking to my kids about this is the most highest paying job conversation. Mm-hmm. It's about what do you enjoy as an individual assessment. And then it gave her a personality assessment of what kind of person she is. My daughter is one of the most highly intelligent, emotionally intelligent individuals who's always helping the next person, right? Even when she was 3, when we dropped her off on the first day of school, apparently she stopped crying and started helping the other kids to adjust.
0: Oh.
2: That was also her first day at school, in preschool, right?
0: Yeah.
2: So it then spoke about how much of a helper and a problem solver she is, right? Based on the psychometric assessment. I took this assessment and then I put it on Copilot and then asked, what kind of job should a person who has this psychometric assessment go into? Give me the top 5 careers that have a lower chance of being negatively impacted by AI.
0: Right.
2: It said she should be a CX designer. So for those who don't know, a customer experience or UX, which is on the websites, how you navigate a website is not naturally designed for humans. So the person who designs that user interface knows what gets people engaged in a platform so that they can go through the website and buy something.
0: Okay.
2: There's psychology behind how websites are designed.
0: Right.
2: And then it says she must study psychiatry, which is what was actually her first option. It says she must study marketing. And so if you look at these, I forget the other two. And if you look at those careers that it was recommending, it's not that they won't be affected by AI, but AI will be an enabler.
0: Right.
2: But because she will be very strong at helping and understanding how humans work, that will be her currency. So the people that understand the human psychology are going to be getting a premium going forward, because you and I will know how to now build the technology.
0: Right.
2: But are we going to be building things that people can engage with well?
0: Mm-hmm.
2: That is now something that a lot of organizations haven't even started thinking about.
0: Okay.
2: So for her, studying in the psychiatry field speaks to her personality type and preference, but she will succeed because she will be doing something she's passionate about.
0: Ah.
2: Then the money will come.
0: Right.
2: Right. But I know I'm saying this because I'm in a position of privilege with her father to allow her to be in that space, because other parents would ask, what's the career that will pay the most?
0: Yes. And quickly.
2: Right? Yes. Kind of thing.
0: Yeah.
2: So I think that approach of getting to know, and if you can afford, and this is a free platform actually, to do those kind of psychometric assessments for your child, it becomes a very different shift in how you approach career growth, because the

0: the adoption of zero tariffs on exports from more than 50 African nations into China will disrupt the commercial landscape as we know it.
1: Previously, when you had to export into China, you could look at the tariffs, anything between 8 to 15% on various commodities, various goods, etc. So now it's tax-free.
2: To watch the full video, WhatsApp the keyword China to 072-702-1702.
3: So much for coming in.
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11: Fifth suspect in Umgeni councillor's murder in court tomorrow, and UK Prime Minister calls for reflection following the death of an ex-Cambridge academic. Good morning, I'm Aurélie Kalenga. Police are tightening the net around the killers of the DA's Umgeni councillor Hlala Yenza Ndlovu following a major breakthrough by the KwaZulu-Natal Political Killings Task Team. A fifth suspect was arrested yesterday and is expected to appear in court tomorrow. Meanwhile, legal proceedings are closing in on other key players. The self-confessed hitman and coordinator of the 2023 assassination are said to finalize their guilty plea proceedings in court on Friday, while the alleged mastermind remains behind bars after being denied bail twice. The police's Athlenda Mate says the task team will continue searching for every person involved in the hit, which was carried out in front of Ndlovu's wife and children.
12: The PKTT's message is clear. Political killings will not be tolerated, and those who order, finance, facilitate or execute these murders will be pursued relentlessly and brought to justice.
11: At least eight suspects are expected to appear in court this week following a series of arrests by Operation Prosper in Cape Town. Five men were nabbed in Bellville after police found a stolen firearm in their vehicle. Officers say the weapon was reported stolen from the Beaufort West Police Station last year. Three other suspects were arrested last week through the joint operation in Kraaifontein, Elsie's River and Guguletu with suspected narcotics. Police spokesperson Temba Kazim Pendukana.
13: During a search of vehicles operation at the corner of Robert Sobukwe and Fort Tricker Road in Bellville, five male suspects were arrested as the members discovered an unlicensed firearm and 16 rounds of ammunition in the vehicle.
11: The E-Hailing Association says criminal attacks on e-hailing drivers are on the rise across the country, particularly

0: in the Western Cape. In the latest incident, dashboard camera footage circulating on social media shows a driver being attacked with a brick while their passenger's belongings were stolen. Association spokesperson Omar Parker says criminals appear to be one step ahead of efforts to protect drivers.
1: Langa, for example, Langa has been fairly stable, but it's happening now even in Langa also. Hijackings, carjackings and stuff like that. People being killed.
0: Parker says drivers also find themselves taking risks by accepting trips into high-risk areas because they need an income.
1: Becomes attractive for some people, take certain rides there. And people are desperate, people are vulnerable. And people should not be put in a position where they have to choose between putting bread on the table and, you know, their safety and life. And this is the unfortunate situation that we are confronted with in the sector.
0: Gautrain says it takes all reports concerning passenger safety seriously and remains committed to providing a safe and secure environment across its network. This follows allegations by a passenger that he was robbed of two gadgets while traveling between Midrand and Rosebank last week. Gautrain says its security teams met with the passenger and his family on Friday and showed them CCTV footage which found no evidence of a robbery, and the passenger can be seen leaving without incident. The passenger later admitted the robbery did not happen on Gautrain, with his family publicly apologizing to the rail operator. Gautrain spokesperson Albie Modise.
2: We commend our security team for their professional handling of this particular matter. Safety and security are fundamental to Gautrain experience, and passengers can continue to travel with confidence, knowing that these remain central to how we operate as a mobility of choice.
0: And UK Prime Minister Andy Burnham has called for reflection after the death of Jason Arde. The 41-year-old was found dead on Friday, 9 days after he quit as a Cambridge University professor amid plagiarism allegations that sparked racism claims. In a statement, his family says he'd been subjected to a campaign of sustained abuse ever since he became Cambridge's youngest black professor in 2023. Arde had himself claimed to be the target of a racially motivated campaign. Speaking to reporters yesterday, the Prime Minister urged against rushing to judgment, saying it's a tragedy on so many levels and a moment to reflect on how things came this far. Gauteng's weather's fine. Johannesburg a low of 5 degrees, peaking at 21. Pretoria 7 and 22. Vereeniging 4 and 19. Cape Town's partly cloudy and foggy, becoming fine with a moderate northerly breeze, a low of 11 and a high of 19 degrees. The top story in EWN this hour. Police are tightening the net around the killers of the DA's Umgeni councillor following a major breakthrough by the KZN Political Killings Task Team.
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0: O'clock, a very good morning to you and a warm welcome to the fourth and final hour of 702 Weekend Breakfast with me, Gugs Mhlongo. As always, we hang out together. We spend Saturdays and Sunday mornings together until 10 o'clock. And of course, so we are together for the next hour. Then we'll find out what's coming up on Soulful Sunday when Kenny Maestri takes over. In the previous hour, we spent time with our fabulous profile guest, Atenkosi Ngubevana. She is chairperson of the South African AI Awards. She's a contributor to Dr. Mark Nasila's Sovereign Artificial Intelligence book, and she's group executive head for Intelligent Automation and AI Go-to-Market at Vodacom. 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You can also find it on the Prime Media Plus app. Coming up in this hour, though, in our psychological wellness conversation, we're talking about trauma. And often we get told, you know, the body remembers, the body keeps score, your body remembers your trauma. But is trauma forever, or does it depend on the kind of trauma? Have you suffered big traumas, but through resilience, perhaps your spiritual life, have you been able to find healing or recovery after a traumatic event? We'd love to hear from you on 011-883-0702. Send us an SMS on 31702 and your WhatsApp messages on 072-702-1702. We'll be joined, as always, by our resident clinical psychologist, Dr. Kosi Giane. Because it is a Sunday, we end the show in the music corner. This morning we speak to Afro Soul singer and songwriter. She's actually a vocalist on one of my favorite songs of Kabza De Small's Bab Mota album. Her name is Nontokozo Mkhize. She's going to join us to tell us about her career, how she made the transition from gospel groups, being a backing vocalist, to now establishing herself as a successful solo artist. And because it is the music corner, we will of course play some music, and as mentioned, as always, after Weekend Breakfast, South Sundays get a little bit, in fact they get a whole lot more soulful with Soulful Sunday. And we'll speak to Kenny Maestri before he takes over at 10 o'clock.
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0: It's 9 minutes after 9 o'clock. Time for us to talk psychological wellness. And this week we are asking the question, is it possible to bounce back, to recover from trauma? And what does that look like? Or are some traumas, all traumas, are those for life? When we talk about the body keeps score, the body remembers, often we're talking about trauma. And so I'd like to hear how you've experienced different traumas in your life. Have you felt that they are lifelong, or you will feel that way all your life? Or has there been some bouncing back, some resilience in dealing with that trauma? Give us a ring on 011-883-0702. Send us your SMSs on 31702. And your WhatsApp messages on 072-702-1702. We are joined, as always, by our resident clinical psychologist, Dr. Kosi Giane. Dr. Giane, a very good morning to you. Always a great pleasure to have you on the show.
2: Good morning. Good morning, Googs. Always great to be here. And here we are again.
0: Here we are again, trying to, you know, I don't know that we answer the questions, but we ask hopefully what are better questions about
2: pointed questions.
0: Yeah, what it means to be human. I feel like we could come back to so many of our conversations and keep finding new layers, new nuances. Yeah, and I think today's topic is one of those topics. I don't think we're going to do all of it. We'll be able to excavate all of it. But let's start. Let's try.
2: Let's start somewhere.
0: So today we're talking about trauma. And I guess what happens to us as people when we experience trauma and survive trauma, right? Yeah. So something big happens, whatever it is, an accident, a death, abuse is traumatic, the loss of a job can be traumatic, COVID was traumatic. That was a collective global trauma. And, you know, when we speak about physical trauma, that's pretty easy to figure out. You break a bone, you end up with a bruise, you have a scar, you have a cut or something. You can see physical trauma. Emotional mental trauma is a little bit trickier.
2: Different case.
0: So what happens to us, you know, I mean, there's the physical, but when we suffer psychological trauma, emotional trauma, what is happening to us? What would have happened to us?
2: You know, I think a good starting point from what, you know, you've already said is a distinction that says to us, you know, the medical side of things, the physical side of things is the easier part of understanding human beings,
0: yes,
2: right? Because we can see the trauma. You've broken a bone. We know exactly where it is. We know what it is made up of. We know what it takes to help it, to piece it back together and piece Humpty Dumpty back together again. And whether, you know, you recover fully to your pre-trauma functioning or some level of adjustment, right? That says, okay, you will not walk the same gait. You will not have the same gait as before, but you can walk. And we can see that there's a slight, you know, bend adjustment of sorts, but you can walk. So that's the easier part. And yet it is also a metaphor for what happens on some level at the emotional and psychological level. And yet, before I even go there, we also know that from a physical point of view, there are ways in which even physiological trauma may be indelible. There is no coming back from it, right?
0: Yes.
2: When your nerves are severed, there is no coming back from it,
0: right,
2: at least at this stage of who we are, how we are constituted as human beings. And maybe in time, in some future, it will be possible to recover the function of nerves, right? So what are we saying? Even at the physical level, there's a spectrum of possibilities in relation to a trauma.
0: Right.
2: It either is indelible or it is some sort of adjustment, or we are able to fully regain our pre-trauma functioning. So there's that spectrum, right? And that's a useful metaphor to understand the psychological and the emotional part. So as human beings, we are constantly walking a tight rope, right, between our fragility and vulnerability, the possibility that things will happen, some adverse events and experiences will happen. So that's the one end of that spectrum, the fragility and vulnerability. And yet on the other end of that spectrum, we also know that we have resilience and fortitude, the ability to bounce back from any whatever, you know, adverse effect, or even on the emotional and psychological level. So always that possibility. And yet, if we then look at, you know, what is the definition of trauma? Classically, we would say, you know, trauma is any deep-reaching adverse effect, experience, like with very deep-reaching and deep-seated adverse effects. So what we're saying is that your life is never the same again,
0: right,
2: which then suggests we are talking about indelibility, right? Yet we know that if we have survived, if we are still alive, because that's the first level, we are still alive, we are still breathing, we are still here, it means we have survived. However, the question is, what then is possible?
0: Right.
2: What's going to happen after that? What does this mean to have survived? It means you have outlived that adverse experience, right? And then the question is, and now what? So what it says is that there's a collision of two worlds, right? It depends on what happens when two worlds collide. The adverse event that meets the individual scaffolding of the self,
0: mm-hmm,
2: out of which there's an infinite spectrum of possibilities of what's going to happen, the life after.
0: And we have a question about that, actually. Noni says,
2: yeah?
0: Hi, Gogs and Dr. Gianne. Why is it that two people can experience the same trauma, one bounces back and the other seems to have permanent effects thereof? And again,
2: indeed,
0: even that sort of how we measure bouncing back, I think is interesting. Because what is the measure of bouncing back? So you just said, we know we have a trauma because we've survived, whatever that thing was, the car accident, the divorce, the abuse, the job loss, the COVID, whatever it was, you survived it, right?
2: Yeah.
0: And someone might look at you having survived you bounced back. Mm. You were okay.
2: You're still here.
0: Mm. But they don't know what's happening to you on the inside. Right? Mm. And so that's interesting. You know, how two people can experience the same thing. One bounces back. The other seems to have permanent effects.
2: Implodes.
0: Right. And aren't those both examples of bouncing back?
2: Yes. And that is the infinite spectrum of possibilities.
0: Right.
2: What we see on the outside, the exterior, and what we don't see on the inside, right? That is the person's lived experience. And sometimes even they are not aware of the spectrum of what's possible. And this is when we're saying, you know, it's never going to be, and the event may be a once-off event. And yet, what's going to happen is a spectrum of possibilities that even the person is yet to discover themselves through putting one foot in front of the other, one breath at a time, right? We're saying what's possible. What's possible is to just keep putting one foot in front of the other. That's all you can do for now. That in itself is a granular level of survival. And then perhaps from that, there is something else that then becomes possible. Another becomes possible. Mm-hmm. So it becomes a process. Healing is a journey. It is a process. It is never a straight line.
0: Right.
2: Different things can happen. And yet that's why to Noni's question specifically, I was saying it depends on what happens when two worlds collide. And that is an event. Whatever the nature of that event is, who does it meet? Who does it collide with? And what is the individual scaffolding of the self of that person? Because even on an ordinary day, no two people are the same. Even though you may be two people, and we've said this ad nauseum, two people born of the same laborers, same factory, just a different shift. Or even, you know, identical twins and dizygotic twins, studies have told us this, that we are never, ever, ever going to be the same. And so therefore, it is how do we individuate the trauma? There's collective trauma, COVID was, right? Mm-hmm. And it affected people in different ways. We all were subjected to COVID. We were all subjected to the same rules and so on, and constraints and so on. And yet, who does that constraint meet? And then what is the permutation of possibilities based on that? Some people imploded psychologically and emotionally, even though they may not have been affected physically by the COVID itself. Yes. You know, having suffered, having been physically, their physical body, having experienced it. But things happened on the psychological and emotional front that may be significant. And yet another person from the outside would look at that and say, how could it affect you so deeply? I mean, it's not like you were in hospital. It's not like you, you know, experienced this, that, and the other. And yet, for that person, the question is always, how deeply does the event reverberate into the makeup of the self?
0: Right.
2: So what is the resilience and fortitude bank account of this person? I mean, you know, one of the, and I'm sorry this happened, I got an email after one of our shows, and I think it was the one we were talking about crying, right? Tears. And I got an email from someone who said, I think they were in a motorbike accident, they were unconscious for 2 months, and he said he never cried once. And he said he went on to do his master's, flourished. And we know stories such as these of people who've been amputated after some deeply adverse event, and they have come back and said, I'm a better person now. Some people have even gone on to say, I don't wish for who I was before this, because this is the best of me.
0: Mm.
2: And we on the outside might ask, how is that possible?
0: Right.
2: And this is the question of the self from the inside out is different from the self that we see from the outside in.
0: Yeah. We've spoken many a times about this wonderful brain of ours, this interesting bit of gray matter that runs on carbs. And we've spoken about actually what the brain is concerned about is not necessarily you being happy or content. Uh-huh. That's other stuff. That's your business. Your brain's right. core function is to keep you alive. It's survival. And so in the instance where something happens to us, whatever it is, sometimes you think, I could never survive that. I could never.
2: Mm.
0: The loss of a partner, the loss of a parent, the loss of a home, the whatever it is, right? Sometimes you hear stories and you think, I simply wouldn't be able to survive that. But it seems that we're actually kind of hardwired.
2: It does happen.
0: Yeah. We're kind of hardwired to survive. That's why we have this brain. That's its function, is to keep us alive. And so even when something terrible happens, something life-changing, devastating, our brain says, okay, I'm going to keep us alive.
2: Yes. Yeah. Yeah. So you know, we find a way. Again, you know, I mean, I'm just reminded of this meme or something that says, you know, a woman is like a tea bag. You never know how strong she is until you put her in hot water, right? So it is until we experience that adverse event that we find out about our ability to get up from, you know, from the ground to bounce back, as we say, and even bounce forward, right? So it is our ability to adjust. It is our ability to contort. It is our ability to find a way to move forward. And, you know, it may not be the best. It doesn't start off being the best. You know, there are three levels where we say, what's possible right now? What's possible right now? And all you need to do is what's possible. And we then move to saying, okay, what's necessary, perhaps? And that's another level of stretch. It's just that spectrum, that elasticity of the self in terms of our resilience and fortitude. And then what's best, you know? And that's when, I guess, it's in that spectrum of even saying, sure, the most basic thing that the brain does is to keep us alive. That's the survival.
0: Right.
2: And yet we also know that within the brain is also the possibility of flourishing and to thrive and be our highest and best selves. And all of that is a journey that we walk as human beings and discover that our best selves. We get to that place. We arrive there at some point. And yet the journey continues, as we all know. Even when we have reached what we may call, in Maslow's terms, the self-actualization, we know that there's also self-transcendence.
0: Right.
2: The beyond.
0: Mm. Quite a few messages here, so let's see if we can get through them. Kingsley in Germiston says, good morning, Gugu and Dr. Gianni. Isn't survival of trauma, depending on the extent, not relative? Also, how do we heal and learn from our trauma without re-traumatizing ourselves? And also, who gets to decide whether we have actually healed enough to move forward? You'll often hear people, especially with relationship trauma, they'll say, you know, I'm not ready for another relationship. I'm still dealing with, you know, my previous trauma. Other people get into relationships very quickly. The one thing just ended, they get into another. And it seems there's no formula to it. You can isolate and heal and then get into a relationship and figure out you haven't healed. You're still being triggered. You can get into another thing very quickly afterwards and figure out you can heal that way. So it also seems as if in life, there is no formula.
2: Indeed. You know, it's all very subjective. And that's where, you know, if we go back to where we started in terms of the difference between, you know, esteemed medical colleagues, as opposed to us, perhaps in the psychological space, we are working with different language of different ways of languaging what's possible in relation to adverse effects on the human as an integrated system. So our medical colleagues will talk about cure, right? Because they know exactly what it takes. For example, as we go back, when a bone is broken, this is what it takes to piece it back together.
0: Right.
2: And when you do this, that, and the other, the bone will come back or not, right? So they know exactly. They can calculate. They can talk about cure. We in the psychological space don't use that language. We talk about healing. And healing is because we are working in the deep and dark. We don't know the actual ingredients. We can't measure. There is no way of knowing 300 milligrams of this, that, and the other taken at this interval will result in this. Because we don't even know what we're working with as a starting point, the extent of it. We discover that it unfolds in terms of its extent and the ability to heal. And healing means coming back into some sense of wholeness, right? And even what does that even mean? What is the whole to begin with? And the whole is very different. For people, we know that these are the ingredients of it. We have a sense of what are the ingredients of it, and yet we can't specify exactly. And that is why this will be that dissonance between, you know, the point that Kingsley is making about who decides. Because someone might look on the outside and says, come on, pull yourself together. You should be by now. You can't still be, you know, reeling from this experience. You should by now have gotten over it. And yet, from the inside, it's a totally different world. We're in the same earth, and yet different world. For the person, it may still be as raw, maybe not as raw as before, but it may still be as raw, and they're still journeying in their coping, in their reinventing of the selves, because we will not necessarily go back to who we are, but we reinvent the self that builds a self and a life around the adverse effect. I mean, I'm reminded of Mzizi's book that says, I am a better mess. I'm still a mess, but I'm a better mess than indeed. So I am journeying towards some form of reinvention of the self. Mm. You know, and we are better able to see that from a physical point of view, as we are saying, the bone is broken, or you might adjust, you might limp and so on, or you might not be able to walk again. So there's all those possibilities on the inside as there are on the outside.
0: We have another WhatsApp message here, and it's coming from Rodney, who says, healing, it doesn't mean forgetting it ever happened or going back to who you were before. It means the trauma stops running your life. It stops being the loudest voice in the room. You only need to learn on how to control your brain. Is it as simple as just controlling your brain?
2: I guess what does that put things like that?
0: PTSD, for instance, where I went through this thing and it was so traumatic, I am still going through kind of dealing with the trauma.
2: Yeah.
0: Our brain is wonderful, but it sounds like it has limits.
2: So, I mean, you know, we talk about the analogy or the metaphor of saying the music continues in some cases long after the song has stopped playing. So just because the event has stopped doesn't mean simultaneously its effects will stop. You know, Van der Kolk told us the body keeps the score to the extent that it even affects genetic mutations, you know, in a transgenerational way. You know, and we know this in terms of PTSD, and if we see it from the more popular ways in which it is theorized based on what has happened to veterans, for example, right? The American example, the Holocaust, and importantly, even the enslavement of people, right? The effects of those experiences, even though the experiences themselves ceased, their experience, their effects have been so deep reaching that they continue to reverberate beyond the Vietnam War, beyond, even though people were freed, you know, there's a theorizing that says post-slavery traumatic syndrome, which is not commonly considered compared to, for example, you know, the Vietnam and the Holocaust and so on. And yet it is saying the effects are as deep reaching, and it is not a simple matter of saying, okay, now the event has stopped, but and so must the consequences or impact or effects thereof. The effects are more longer lasting and therefore recovery, adjustment, reinventing the self is a much harder struggle and journey through which people will navigate. It's not a straight line. We will make two steps forward and maybe make three steps backwards and so on. And that is the journey. It's messy. You know, it's coping ugly, as it says.
0: Yeah. Sure. Okay. This feels like we just started this conversation.
2: Haven't we just?
0: It feels like we've just begun. Now we can go into the detail and the minutiae of it. It feels like we've just done, at Varsity we used to have things called tutorials. You had to do the reading and show up to the tut, and then the tut would, it feels like we've just done the reading. We're now in the tutorial, and now the tutorial can start. Dr. Kiane, always a pleasure chatting to you. Thank you so much for your time.
2: Sure. Beautiful, beautiful engagement. Thank you so much, Gooks. Let's continue.
0: Yes, that is our resident clinical psychologist, Dr. Kosi Chiyane, for our psychological wellness conversation. If there's a topic you'd like for us to tackle, send it through to us on 0727021702 or drop me an email at gugs@702.co.za. That's G-U-G-S. at 702.co.za. Coming up, we wrap up the show in the Music Corner. We speak to Afro Soul singer and songwriter Nondokozo Mkhize. We'll get to know her a little bit better. And because it is the Music Corner, we'll also play some music. But first, it is time for us to check in with your latest Eyewitness News Sport with Anthony Tsheda.
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3: Morning, Gogs.
0: So we were just speaking about trauma with Dr. Chiyane and whether we recover from trauma. And trauma can be, I think, anything, right? From like really big life-changing things. But also I think sports has a lot of trauma. Like people remember particular games, particular matches, because I guess we get so invested. Do you have a sporting trauma?
3: Yeah, I've actually spoken about this before. It was the Cricket World Cup 1999.
0: Oh no!
3: Alan Donald dropping the bat and not running.
0: I've always found that so interesting as a, like a collective trauma.
3: Yes.
0: Because a lot of sports watchers,
3: yes,
0: that moment for them,
3: yeah,
0: was very traumatic.
3: And the thing is, I didn't realize just how much I had around that moment in particular.
0: Yeah.
3: Until the Proteas played in the T20 World Cup final against India. And it looked like we were about to win. And then we sort of, you know, stumbled and lost. But that moment in the final,
0: yeah,
3: just before it collapsed, I was like, what
0: is it happening again?
3: No, I was like, we're finally gonna get rid of that. Just realizing that there had been something there at the back of my mind every time I watched cricket, going, yeah, that happened.
0: Do you still have it now?
3: Oh, 100%.
0: Really?
3: Fully.
0: As in each time you watch the Proteas, every like, you time. Guys are gonna bottle it.
3: Yes,
0: really.
3: 100%.
0: But they've been doing so well.
3: Because they haven't been playing.
0: I will say, Pirates went through a really tough time a couple of years ago. Mm. They were unwatchable. Like I was constantly on Twitter shouting at them. And it took me a long time. It took like a good 2 or 3 seasons of them being decent for me to stop worrying so much. But they were dreadful. It just wasn't happening for us. And I couldn't watch a game because I was like, you guys are going to mess it up because you always mess it up. It took a few, even now, I'm always like 97% confident they'll be fine.
3: I mean, and now look at them, reigning Betway Premiership champs.
0: Right.
3: Having collected it after finishing second, MTN8 semi-finals.
0: Again, it's not over till it's over.
3: The thing is, I think once you've been there, you always have that little nagging
0: that
3: feeling.
0: Niggle, that niggle. Should I get excited? Abu Dhabi, was it 2021?
3: It was indeed.
0: Whew.
3: I still have a lot of... I haven't gone back. This is a true story. I haven't gone back to watch the Drive to Survive on Netflix. The end of that season or any of the other episodes.
0: Really?
3: After.
0: For someone who doesn't know what we're talking about, what happened in Abu Dhabi 2021? That we even speak of it in these like...
3: hushed tones.
0: No, it's like Voldemort.
3: Yeah, no.
0: We won't even name it. We go, Abu Dhabi 2021. If you're not an F1 fan, what happened 5 years ago in Abu Dhabi?
3: So much. Max Verstappen overtook Lewis Hamilton on the final lap because they allowed him to go, despite the fact that, you know, they should have let him, the race finish under the safety car. I'm so frustrated. Because we all knew that the race should have finished under the safety car. And
0: Lewis should have had an eighth title.
3: It should have been. And Max should only have three. And Oscar should have won because Lando stole it from him last year.
0: What?
3: Yeah.
0: The drama.
3: So much.
0: But we, as much as sports is traumatizing, doesn't it feel so good when your team wins?
3: Yep. I watched for the first time my team, Aston Villa, win a trophy in my life.
0: Yeah.
3: It was the most amazing feeling.
0: You were transcendent.
3: You have no idea. I even told John Pillman, I was like, I don't know if I'm going to watch the game. He was like, you have to watch the game.
0: So, are we watching WAFCON?
3: We are indeed watching WAFCON.
0: Okay.
3: It will wrap up. We've had 33 games played at the Women's Africa Cup of Nations in the last 3 weeks. Out in Morocco, today the 34th and the last encounter of the showpiece, we'll see the battle of surprise packages. Cameroon meet Malawi as they both chase history and look to claim a first continental title. West Africans have appeared in three finals, having lost all of them previously to Nigeria, the last coming in 2016, while Malawi are overachieving beyond what many critics thought was even possible, as it's their first ever appearance at the WAFCON. Kickoff is 9 p.m. Last night, Algeria beats the hosts in a penalty shootout to finish third. The Betway Premiership action kicks off at 3 p.m. Orlando Pirates head to the Kings Park to take on Chippa United. A chance for them to close that gap to tabletop as Kaizer Chiefs, who ended 1-1 with Mamelodi Sundowns Saturday. The late game will see a half past five kickoff between Etihad Galaxy and Golden Arrows. Win Saturday for AmaZulu and Skokone United, as well as Mulford, 1-1 between Durban City and Richards Bay in the KZN Derby. Over in England, we get our first taste of competitive football with the Community Shield having Man City up against Arsenal. That's a 4 p.m. kickoff. While in cricket this morning, we saw Hassan Mahmood named player of the match for his 9-wicket haul in Bangladesh's historic first ever victory down under against Australia. And in tennis, the Cincinnati Open second round will continue with the men's section being headlined by Stefanos Tsitsipas against Felix Auger-Aliassime. In the women's draw, Marta Kustiak up against Sophia Kennan. Anthony Teixeira, Eyewitness News Sport.
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0: As proudly and loudly South African, it's Esandleni by Nontokozo Mkhize, taking us to 15 minutes before 10 o'clock. This song came out last year. It debuted at number one on the Spotify charts. It broke the record for the most streamed solo song by a female artist in a single week. And we're thrilled this morning to be joined by Nontokozo, who joins us in studio. In fact, you were here super, super early. Nontokozo, good morning.
1: Good morning, Zizi. How are you?
0: Good. How are you?
1: I'm good.
0: Thank you so much for joining us.
1: Thank you.
0: So tell us, who is Nontokozo, the young woman who grows up in KZN, in Nanda? Who are you?
1: Nontokozo is the young woman who grows up in Nanda. 27 years old. I'm an artist.
0: Yeah.
1: I'm a writer. I'm a singer. I'm an actor. I'm a child of God. Yeah.
0: How do you find the music? Were you always one of those kids who could sing? Like, you'd be called in to come and sing for the visitors. When did you know you had a voice?
1: I think from a very young age,
0: yeah.
1: I'm a kasiyacula, everyone, so it has always been something iconic.
0: Yeah.
1: So, yeah.
0: And so when did you decide that not only can you sing, but you want to do it professionally? Was there ever that moment where you thought, this is what I want to do with my life?
1: Well, I've always imagined myself as a star.
0: I used to do it, like sing.
1: But obviously, I had to complete my studies. I did civil engineering. My mom believed you should have something and then do your music, because our parents do not believe that music is something that you can do as a career.
0: Right. So, you need a plan.
1: You need
0: a fallback.
1: Yeah, something to fall back on.
0: Yeah. Okay.
1: Yeah.
0: And so you do civil engineering. In that time, are you still singing, performing?
1: Yes, I'm a backing vocalist for different artists, especially gospel artists. I did Crown Gospel Awards. I did Ntokozo Ngongoma, Bishop Benjamin Dube, Snezi, Cindy Ntombela, Monti Ngcobo, Naima Gaye. I did quite a lot of backing.
0: Yeah.
1: Yeah.
0: Did you ever work as a civil engineer?
1: No. I practicals.
0: Right.
1: SMTech, yeah.
0: And then what happens when you left your practicals? As in, when you were done with your practicals, is that when you then decided,
1: I'm
0: going to focus on the music now?
1: No.
0: I've got the degree. I have it. Now let's do what I really want to do.
1: Yeah, no. It was a diploma and I was done. I've never did anything concerning civil after that.
0: Yeah. One of the things you said right at the beginning of our conversation is that you're a child of God.
1: Yeah.
0: And why gospel music for you? You could have done, I mean, any genre, right?
1: Well, I did.
0: And so you did Afro, soul.
1: Yeah.
0: But gospel for you seems to be the thing you want to do the most. Why gospel music?
1: Well, it has always been part of my life. I grew up in church, mm-hmm. But I tried to move away from gospel and do something else, you know. Mm-hmm. But they say when you have your calling, it's your calling. Because initially I did Afropop. I did quite some songs with Nomfundo, Nazi, Java. I did quite a lot of Afropop before going
0: doing gospel.
1: I did Esandleni, a cover on TikTok, and then people fell in love with that song. I remember I was doing a cover of Bow Down and Worship, mm-hmm. you know, I was doing Barin Zulu, and then people fell in love, and then my management started noticing Utaibo. Why? Because you are here.
0: Right.
1: And then they convinced me, because what you're doing is really not it.
0: Right.
1: You are this side. And it wasn't that difficult, or it wasn't even a fight, because it's something that I've always been doing. I'm a worshiper at church even now.
0: Yeah.
1: But for Ukula, I really wanted to do something different. But I realized also that was me trying to run away from gospel and wanting to be cool. You know, we believe with the gospel, I wonder about that.
0: Right.
1: But yeah.
0: And so different artists have different, I guess, intentions for their music. Some people want their music to heal. Some people want their music to help people, you know, be seen or help them celebrate.
1: Yeah.
0: When you write your music, when you perform your songs, what do you want your music to do for the person that's listening to it?
1: I think with each and every song, it's impact. I don't know how, it depends on whatever state that you're in. Mm. If you're sad, I hope I make you a bit happy. I hope you cheer up when you listen to some of my songs. If you are broken, I hope it heals. I hope it gives hope. I hope even me, myself as Nontokozo, I hope my story gives you hope, you know. It's impact.
0: One of my favorite songs to come out of 2025 was off the Bab Mota album, Kabza De Small's album, a song called Siyabonga.
1: Yeah.
0: That's you on that song.
1: Yes.
0: And I love that it is this combination. I love gospel I can dance to, because I'm like, I'm having a good time,
1: yeah,
0: but I'm praising and worshiping. Yeah. And so for you, that was an Amapiano album,
1: yes,
0: but deeply spiritual, very strong messages of like gospel. And, you know, what has been the impact to you being on that particular album, doing that particular sound?
1: I think Amapiano has helped me a lot in being relevant, you know, with reaching the audience, like far greater than the audience, yeah, gospel.
0: Yeah.
1: Because my wish was to take the gospel of God outside the church walls.
0: Right.
1: For me, also, it's the reason why I do gospel the way I do it. Because when you listen to my sound, it's a mixture of okay and a piano. Oh, it's Afro-popish, it's soulish, it's typical church, you know, it's different sounds. Mm-hmm. Because I believe we as people are not really attracted to one sound, so we can't limit gospel to one sound. Leicity, this is typical church,
0: yeah. Right? And so, yeah, someone might find you through, for instance, your music,
1: yes,
0: or if they're listening to that,
1: yes,
0: album, then they go, hey, this, and it's a very, it's a beautiful gospel song.
1: Yeah.
0: And you think, hey, this is gospel. I like this. Who is this person? And, you know,
1: I get a lot of that. Someone texted me and said, I was listening to Tando Luambi by Kelvin Momo. You are singing. And then I started to hook back. Oh, Nontokozo Mkhize, I got your album. Oh, I love it, Sandlane. I love this song.
0: Yeah.
1: Like, yeah.
0: Yeah. You have a performance coming up, the Malibongwe Arts Festival tribute to women.
1: Yes.
0: Tell us about that.
1: 29, if I'm not mistaken, 29 August. It's a tribute to women. I'm very grateful to be part of that project. Lineup is giving.
0: Yeah. It's a pretty cool lineup.
1: Yeah, yeah, it's a cool lineup, and to be part of that, I'm very grateful, and to be part of something Yabantu Besifazane.
0: Yeah, I mean, on that lineup, Msakis, Chava, Igizolo, Kusiswa, you. And so that looks like a really, really nice album.
1: Yes.
0: We're going to play out with a song called Hlalanati. Talk to us about Hlalanati. What were you, what frame of mind were you in when you were writing the song?
1: Okay, so whenever I write, I first see things like visual. So for Hlalanati, it was seated,
0: not quite weaving, but I see what you mean, working with like that soft wire.
1: Yeah, and he's seated and just singing this part. He's not even a church goer that much,
0: yeah,
1: but he knows Christ. He's not even someone who's loud about God or being a church man, but he knows Christ.
0: Right.
1: Yeah, that was Kedla in my mind. And then the rest, yeah.
0: Okay. If someone's looking to find you on social media, where do we find Nontokozo Mkhize?
1: Instagram, it's at Nontokozo_Mkhize with an H. Facebook and TikTok, Nontokozo Mkhize. Actually, everywhere, Nontokozo Mkhize.
0: Yeah.
1: Yeah.
0: Nontokozo, thank you so much for joining us this morning.
1: Thank you.
0: It's been a great pleasure having you on the show.
1: Siyabonga.
0: That is singer-songwriter Nontokozo Mkhize. And here she is with Hlalanati on Weekend Breakfast.

Local government elections aren't about politics. They're about the roads you drive every day, the water you need, the electricity you rely on, the rates you pay, the services you deserve. You see, local government isn't somewhere else. It's your neighborhood, your street, your home. So in the run-up to the local government elections, 702 Cape Talk and EWN will be where the issues that matter to you are put in the spotlight, where the tough questions are asked, where the crucial conversations begin, because this is more than local. It's personal. Follow every moment of the local government

0: Africa remains one of the world's fastest growing regions despite global instability. The continent entered 2026 with cautious optimism, with the International Monetary Fund and the African Development Bank projecting Africa's growth to 4.3%. While growth is expected to remain above the global average, instability in the Middle East has introduced new risks around oil prices, inflation, debt, and investor confidence. Africa's gains could now quickly come under pressure if energy disruptions continue. The African Development Bank has urged fiscal discipline and regional integration as buffers against external shocks.
1: Africa is potentially the next growth frontier. If you look in terms of the fastest growing economies in the world, in the top 20, you find more than half of those countries in Africa that are growing faster than the rest of the world.
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3: Just loosen up.
4: I just want to get into a groove.
3: Yeah, sexy groove at that, man.
4: Right.
3: And I have laid it all out in the Slow Jams mix coming up just after midday.
4: Ooh.
3: I was feeling very
4: 70s.
3: Something in Donny Hathaway, the emotions. They used to be the backing vocalists for Earth, Wind & Fire.
4: Yeah.
3: 'Cause I Love You, that's in the mix. We're going to keep it Kenny with Burke and Maestri.
4: Right.
3: As we get rising to the top.
4: Right.
3: Temptations are in there as well. And Samantha sang with the Bee Gees, Emotions.
4: Right.
3: Emotion, yeah.
4: Okay.
3: It's going to be nice and spicy. Just like me.
4: What? It's going to be rombo curry. Is that what you're
3: rombo
4: saying?
3: Caro. Very hot.
4: Always a deliciousness between 10 and 2 p.m. And of course, it's all day listening on 702 on a Sunday. Kenny Maestri, you're kicking it all off with Soulful Sunday. It's 10 o'clock, time for your latest eyewitness news.
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6: Good morning, I'm Aurelie Kalinga. Slain anti-gang unit officer Tapelo Lometsane will be laid to rest in his home province of Limpopo today. Lometsane was shot dead earlier this month alongside his colleagues Piwe Sibeko in an ambush in Rego Park. Sibeko was laid to rest in Springs yesterday, with police using the funeral service to reiterate their call for communities to work with law enforcement in the fight against crime. Nkosikhona Malingamnisi reports.
7: Acting National Police Commissioner Buleng Dimbane described Spiwe Sibeko's killing as unacceptable while confirming that investigations into the attack are progressing. Police believe alleged gangster Regan Collis was not acting alone when the officers were killed. Collis has been arrested and faces charges including the murder of the two police officers as well as two women who were killed that same night. Deputy Police Minister Poli Bushielo described the killings as an assault on the state. Today, attention turns to Limpopo, where Tapelo Lometsane's family, colleagues, and friends will bid him a final farewell. Khona Malingamnisi, Eyewitness News.
6: A 29-year-old is spending the weekend behind bars at the Milnerton police station in Cape Town following a weapons raid. The Nigerian national was arrested yesterday after police acted on a tip-off and stormed his luxury flat in Century City. Officers found unlicensed firearms and nearly 100 rounds of ammunition. Police spokesperson Frederick van Veek says the suspect will appear in court tomorrow.
8: 5 smartphones, 3 laptops, 4 firearms and 98 rounds of ammunition were handed in as exhibits and for further processing.
6: Cape Town police are investigating the death of a surfer at Blurbergstrand Beach. The NSRI says the man was surfing with his son yesterday when he collapsed and became unresponsive. The NSRI says his son tried to get him to shore using his surfboard with the help of a bystander. Spokesperson Craig Lambanon says the 56-year-old man was declared dead on scene despite extensive CPR efforts by paramedics.
9: The body of the man has been taken into the care of police and government health forensic pathology services. Police have opened an inquest docket. Tableview neighborhood watch counselors attended at the scene, caring for the family of the deceased man from Platteklif, Cape Town, in cooperation with police.
6: Gautrain says it takes all reports concerning passenger safety seriously and remains committed to providing a safe and secure environment

0: across its network. This follows allegations by a passenger that he was robbed of two gadgets while traveling between Midrand and Rosebank last week. Gautrain says its security team met with the passenger and his family and showed them CCTV footage, which found no evidence of a robbery, and the passenger can be seen leaving without incident. The passenger later admitted the robbery did not happen on the Gautrain, with his family publicly apologizing to the rail operator. Gautrain spokesperson Albi Modise:
1: "We commend our security team for their professional handling of this particular matter. Safety and security are fundamental to Gautrain experience, and passengers can continue to travel with confidence, knowing that these remain central to how we operate as a mobility of choice."
0: And in Zambia, international observers of the election say the poll was marred by claims of intimidation, abductions, and a pause in the vote count. Observer missions are calling for parties to tone down inflammatory statements as the votes cast on Thursday are tallied. 64-year-old President Hakainde Hichilema is seeking a second term. His main challenger, 55-year-old Brian Mundubile, is a former minister in the previous government. The Electoral Commission suspended vote counting for around 6 hours on Friday, following reports of violence against polling staff and alleged theft of ballot papers. The count resumed after the commission announced the security threat had been contained. Gauteng's weather's fine, highs between 19 and 22. Cape Town's foggy, becoming fine, with a moderate northerly breeze reaching a high of 19 degrees. The top story in EWN this hour: slain anti-gang unit officer Thapelo Tlometsane will be laid to rest in his home province of Limpopo today.
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4: Good morning, I'm Kenny, with you through until 2 o'clock this afternoon. It's a Soulful Sunday on 702, part 2 coming up between 2 and 5 with Bushaza Sibiya. Bushaza's on your radio. I don't know why some people have been calling him Bushaza or Bushasha. No, it's Bushasha. Bushaza. There we go. Get it right. Kitty. Yeah, and from 5 to 7, we've got Jazz and Beyond. That is with Notembo Madumo. Right, so come for the jazz and stay for a good time. A big thanks to Gugu Mklungu. She's back again Saturday, 6 to 10, Weekend Breakfast on 702. Get in touch on 072-702-1702. Perhaps you'd like to share a song that you haven't heard in a while and it brings back some special memories. Tell me why it's part of the soundtrack to your life. And yeah, if I've got it, I'll try and play it for you. Plus 2772-702-1702. Hit me up if you're listening abroad. So I'd like to start off the show with a statement of intent from this, with this song from Anita Baker, giving you the best that I've got. 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

you the kind of music that makes you want to listen with your soul. It was Judith Sapuma and Back to Love. Bruce Hornsby and the Rain, stroking those ebonies and ivories with The Way It Is. 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

0: Soulful Sunday at 7:02. It was Joe and I Want to Know. Very curious. Indeed. Black Diamond. Ibanoi. Hey, I had a request for Zoom. No, not Fat Larry's band. Big Bub. I had that request a couple of weeks ago. Finally managed to track it down. So going to be playing it next on Soulful Sunday on 7:02.
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1: Hi, Mr. Lesby. It's Rapa Lang in Burnley. Please play me Ludafen Rose, and happy Sunday to all the 702 listeners.

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1: Good morning, Mr. Mesty. Good morning to the 702 family. Happy Soulful Sunday. Blessings to all. Hope you have a good day. The 16th of August takes me back. I was 16 years old, Mr. Mesty, when I heard the King passed away. Please, can you play Elvis Presley for me today? Thank you. I'm the G-Man. I'm your favorite rope.

0: Thank you, Bubba.
1: It's Elvis Presley and Can't Help Falling in Love. Passed away on the 16th of August, 1977, at the age of 42. G-Man was 16 and I was 8 years of age. Still remember my mom being very upset about Elvis passing, yeah? Vicky Sampson ahead of that and Crying Out for Love. Luther Vandross, Now That I Have You. Big Bub and Zoom. You might think this is Marvin Gaye, but it's not. It's Midnight Star and Curious on a Soulful Sunday on 702.

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0: Soulful Sunday on 702. It was Midnight Star with Curious. Tamia, you put a move on my heart. And this Loiso Matot Sabelani. Don't forget the Slow Jams mix with yours truly, Kick-Ass Kenny, coming up at midday. Got some nice 70 swag for you on 702. It is 11 o'clock.
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2: Good morning, I'm Aurelie Kalinga. The City of Cape Town's Metro Police K9 unit has helped sniff out more than 300,000 rand worth of drugs in Bellville. A man was arrested during yesterday's bust. Metro Police followed a tip-off from Crime Intelligence about drugs allegedly being stored at a facility in the area. Officers spotted a vehicle, pulled over the driver and found drugs and cash hidden under the passenger seat. Police spokesperson Ruth Solomons.
3: The operation resulted in the seizure of nearly 800 grams of tick with the estimated street value of just over 195,000 rand, more than 200 grams of cocaine with an estimated street value of just over 110,000 rand, an electronic scale, three cell phones, and 1,843 rand 50 cents in cash.
2: Slain anti-gang unit officer Tapelo Tlometsane will be laid to rest in his home province of Limpopo today. Tlometsane was shot dead earlier this month alongside his colleagues Piwe Sibeko in an ambush in Reja Park. Sibeko was laid to rest in Springs yesterday, with police using the funeral service to reiterate their call for communities to work with law enforcement in the fight against crime. Nkosikhona Malingamnisi reports.
4: Acting National Police Commissioner Buleng Dimpane described Spiwe Sibeko's killing as unacceptable while confirming that investigations into the attack are progressing. Police believe alleged gangster Regan Collis was not acting alone when the officers were killed. Collis has been arrested and faces charges including the murder of the two police officers as well as two women who were killed that same night. Deputy Police Minister Polly Bushiello described the killings as an assault on the state. Today, attention turns to Limpopo, where Tapelo Tlometsane's family, colleagues and friends will bid him a final farewell. Or see Khona Malingamnisi Eyewitness News.
2: A 29-year-old is spending the weekend behind bars at the Milnerton Police Station in Cape Town following a weapons raid. The Nigerian national was arrested yesterday after police acted on a tip-off and stormed his luxury flat in Century City. Officers found unlicensed firearms and nearly 100 rounds of ammunition. Police spokesperson Frederick van Veek says the suspects will appear in court tomorrow.
5: Five smartphones, three laptops, four firearms and 98 rounds of ammunition were handed in as exhibits and for further processing.
2: Cape Town police are investigating the death of a surfer at Bloberg Strand Beach. The NSRI says the man was found surfing with his 23-year-old son yesterday when he collapsed and became unresponsive. The NSRI says his son tried to get him to shore using his surfboard with the help of a bystander. Spokesperson Craig Lamanon says the 56-year-old man was declared dead on the scene.
6: The body of the man has been taken into the care of police and government health forensic pathology services. Police have opened an inquest docket. Tableview neighborhood watch counselors attended at the scene, caring for the family of the deceased man from Platteklouf, Cape Town, in cooperation with police.
2: And Moroccan authorities have intercepted scores of would-be migrants halting a fresh attempt to storm Spain. Security forces arrested 294 people, 46 of them Moroccan, and the rest from sub-Saharan Africa as part of

0: a massive security deployment to prevent a repeated border breach. The latest clampdown follows a major crisis 2 weeks ago when roughly 72,000 migrants swarmed into the Spanish territory. While most of them have since been returned to Morocco, the humanitarian cost remains disputed. Moroccan and Spanish authorities place the death toll between 11 and 80 people, but the Moroccan Association for Human Rights estimates at least 145 people lost their lives in the chaos. Gauteng's weather's fine, highs between 19 and 22. Cape Town's partly cloudy with a moderate northerly breeze reaching a high of 19 degrees. The top story in EWN this hour. The City of Cape Town's Metro Police K9 unit has helped sniff out more than 300,000 rand worth of drugs in Bellville.
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Yeah, winter time and popsicle toes, not a good thing at all. Yeah, Michael Franks on 702 Soulful Sunday. Ahead of that, India Ree and Steady Love. Barry White and It's Only Love doing its thing, or at least that's what I hope you heard, because the playback system has been doing its thing. Nevertheless, we're trying to work through it and get it sorted out for you. In the meantime, let's bring it home now with Sifiso Kanyile, I Promise. I promise the most expensive music on your radio on a Soulful Sunday on 702. Guaranteed.

0: Nick Soul and Therapy. It is Soulful Sunday on 702. And we've got this happening with Mandy Wiener. Yeah. Podcasts, The Hope Dealers, tells the story of the people changing the narrative in Joburg. Mandy has spent weeks witnessing the passion and the collective action of The Hope Dealers, who are individuals and organizations working to restore and rejuvenate Jozi. Catch a new episode of the podcast on the Midday Report every Wednesday after the news headlines, or watch the full episode, The Hope Dealers video, on Prime Media Plus. 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This week, Mandy is at City Kids, an inner city school, quietly changing young lives in the heart of Joburg. City Kids demonstrates that a different future is possible in one of the toughest parts of the city. 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
7: 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Happy Sunday. Please play November Rain by Guns N' Roses. It's been a minute. Love that song. And it's dedicated to all of the 702 family. 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
1: Good morning, Uncle Kenny. Christine here, Mark in the register. It's been a while and I've been missing out, but today I'm tuned in. Could you please play me Someone Else's Eyes by Aretha Franklin? I dedicate it to all the beautiful women out there. Thank you.

It is Wet, Wet, Wet and Temptation. Ahead of that, Yvonne Chaka Chaka, Kuna Uchema. Also, the Queen of Soul, who also passed away on the 16th of August. Someone Else's Eyes. Yeah, G-Man had to point that out. Guns N' Roses, one of our faves from back in the day. November Rain. Nothing but the most expensive music all over your radio for a Sunday.

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1: Good morning, King Kenny, 702, all the faithfuls, Tyron Randberg. A very good morning to all of you. I hope you're having a fantastic Sunday. How about a song, if I may request, for all of us? Paul Young, Wherever I Lay My Hat, that's my home.
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1: 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We love it when you play South African music. I mean, the standard, it's absolutely matching the other music from other countries. Great show, as always.

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1: Yeah, Kick-Ass Kenny, doing the things with Rick James, kicking things off, Moonchild. Also got some Kenny Burke, We'll Keep It Kenny, with Rising to the Top. But Donny Hathaway, Patty Austin, and a whole lot more. Right now, it is midday.
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3: Good afternoon, I'm Aurélie Kalinga. SADC leaders have arrived in Durban for the 46th Ordinary SADC Summit. Regional leaders will gather today and tomorrow at the Inkosi Albert Luthuli International Convention Centre to discuss the future of Southern Africa. President Cyril Ramaphosa is expected to take over as SADC chair for the 2026-27 term, with economic integration, industrialization, infrastructure, and the region's critical minerals high on the agenda. Rising tensions around migration are likely to add another layer to discussions. The summit is already impacting Durban's roads, with several closures and disruptions on major routes. KZN Police spokesperson Robert Nechunda.
4: Football lovers will be going to the Kings Park Stadium to watch the British Premiership match between Chippa United and Orlando Pirates are advised to travel to the stadium early to avoid delays. Certain roads which will be used by dignitaries will experience hardcore closures at certain intersections, and that will add pressure on the traffic flow. Road users are urged to comply with law enforcement instructions to avoid unnecessary confrontations.
3: The Good Party has called for the Matlanga Commission to be evolved into a permanent police integrity tribunal to progressively weed out rotten apples. The commission has lifted the veil on police and prosecutorial corruption following explosive allegations by KwaZulu-Natal Police Commissioner Lieutenant General Nhlanhla Mkhwanazi. The party's Cape Town mayoral candidate, Brett Heron, says the mother city is South Africa's gang and murder capital and needs a national spotlight.
5: The sterling work of the judge and his co-commissioners has done more than spotlight dirty police and metro law enforcement officials at national level in KwaZulu-Natal and the Ekurhuleni municipality. It is demonstrating to South Africa that accountability and the rule of law are not dead.
3: CPUT students are set to hold mass meetings across some campuses today. According to posters circulating online, the gatherings organized by the SRC are expected to take place at campuses including Bellville and Mowbray. Learning was disrupted last week due to days of student protests and shutdowns. Mihle George reports.
6: CPUT students held their first mass meeting at the Bellville campus on the 7th of August before marching to the admin building to hand over a memorandum outlining their demands. Another memorandum was handed over last week Wednesday, sparking protests at some campuses. At the center of the dispute is the university's draft 2027 financial plan, which students rejected. University management has since withdrawn the proposal, but the protests continued. Five students have been arrested in connection with public violence during the demonstrations. Students say today's mass meetings will provide an update on the shutdown and a way forward. Mihle George, Eyewitness News.
3: The City of Cape Town's Metro Police K9 unit has helped sniff out more than 300,000 rands worth of drugs in Bellville. A man was arrested during yesterday's bust. Metro Police followed a tip-off from Crime Intelligence about drugs allegedly being stored at a facility in the area. Officers stopped a vehicle, pulled over the driver, and found drugs and cash hidden under the passenger seat. Police spokesperson Ruth Solomons.
7: The operation resulted in the seizure of nearly 800 grams of tick with the estimated street value of just over 195,000 rand, more than 200 grams of cocaine with an estimated street value of just over 110,000 rand, an electronic scale, three cell phones, and 1,843.50 rand in cash.
3: And in Iran, Iran has fired back at U.S. President Donald Trump's claim that he will soon declare the Strait of Hormuz part of U.S. territory, saying the crucial energy waterway it's blockaded will remain Iranian. Trump has repeatedly insisted that the strait, which Tehran effectively closed at the start of the Middle East war in late February,

0: is under U.S. control. Last week, Iran set out a list of conditions for reopening the waterway, including an end to the war and aggression against Iran and its allies in Lebanon, Palestine, Yemen and Iraq. It also demanded the end of crippling sanctions, the release of frozen assets and compensation for wartime damage. Gauteng's weather's fine, highs between 19 and 22. Cape Town's partly cloudy with a moderate northwesterly breeze reaching a high of 19 degrees. The top story in EWN this hour, SADC leaders have arrived in Durban for the 46th Ordinary SADC Summit.
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3: Man, the more I listen to 70s swag, the more I find it diggalicious.
4: Yes.
3: Recently on a trip to Centurion, Pretoria area, I decided to fiddle around with my ways. And you know, you've got the different voice options. You've got the female voices and the male voices. There's one that says 80s aerobics. I need to try that one out. But there's also a 70s DJ. So that's my new voice on Waze. And I've been on that 70s swag and trip for a while now. So yeah.
4: It's like cops reported ahead. Maybe they're looking for tickets for the disco.
3: It's kind of like that. You'll have fun. I'm always laughing in traffic these days. So this mix that I put together is, you know, it's a nod to the 70s radio DJs. It used to be so smooth. I'm thinking about Venus Flytrap as well, from WKRP in Cincinnati. Yeah, the old school DJs. Shout out to you. And hope you enjoy this mix. I've got Donny Hathaway coming up, Patty Austin, James Ingram, The Temptations, Samantha Sang, BG's Emotion, and a whole lot more. The most delicious music on your radio. Yeah. Moonchild now.

0: I did promise you expensive music on the radio. Yeah, guaranteed on the Slow Jams mix as well. It was Moonchild from Rick James, the Super Freak. The Emotions with 'Cause I Love You, not to be confused with the Lenny Williams song. Donny Hathaway, Love, Love, Love. Kenny Burke, Rising to the Top, followed by Patty Austin and James Ingram, Baby Come to Me, The Temptations and Just My Imagination. And the one you just heard, Samantha Sang with Bee Gees and Emotion. Really enjoyed putting that one together, and I hope you enjoyed it as well. By the way, if you want to hire me, if you've got a venue and you want to do a Sunday thing, just drop me an email at KennyMaestri@gmail.com. 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
1: Yeah, Mr. Maestri, taking me back into the 70s, Club Status days. My sister was the designated driver until around the corner, then we took over. Going to Club Status on a Sunday afternoon and getting the melodies. Great mix, Mr. Maestri. I'm the G-Man.
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0: Thank you, Team NNN and G-Man. 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
3: Yeah, man. How are you, Mr. DJ K Mainstream 702 Soulful Sunday family? I hope you're doing well. I just accompany you now. I was in a church and I'm driving home and I'm listening. I'm marking my register. God bless to everybody. It's me, Jeff Guay from Tutumani, Alexander. Thanks, brother.

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1: Hi, Uncle Kenny. Jay here. Would you please play me Nothing Compares to You by Prince? I dedicate it to my mom. Rest in peace, mommy. I miss you always.

no 72. Kenny, I'm enjoying your soulful Sunday and your nice music. Please play me Whitney Houston, Count on You, for the listening pleasure of my wife and my son, and all 702 listeners. My wife is so nice to me because I have had challenges of partial blindness. So she is just there for me. I can count on her and my family.

0: Africa remains one of the world's fastest growing regions despite global instability. The continent entered 2026 with cautious optimism, with the International Monetary Fund and the African Development Bank projecting Africa's growth to 4.3%. While growth is expected to remain above the global average, instability in the Middle East has introduced new risks around oil prices, inflation, debt, and investor confidence. Africa's gains could now quickly come under pressure if energy disruptions continue. The African Development Bank has urged fiscal discipline and regional integration as buffers against external shocks.
1: Africa is potentially the next growth frontier. If you look in terms of the fastest growing economies in the world, in the top 20, you find more than half of those countries in Africa that are growing faster than the rest of the world.
2: WhatsApp the word Africa to 072-702-1702 to get a link to watch or listen to the full episode on primemediaplus.com.
3: Say justice remains elusive, with not a single successful prosecution secured for the police killings, despite years of investigations and inquiries. The Socio-Economic Rights Institute, which represents the families of the slain mine workers, described the lack of accountability as a profound failure of justice. The institute says police officers who were initially charged have since been acquitted, leaving grieving families still searching for answers about who should be held responsible for the deaths of their loved ones. While certain compensation claims have been settled, some of those who once represented the families say broader questions around accountability, including civil cases involving former Lonmin executives and President Cyril Ramaphosa, remain before the courts. Or see Kwanamalingamnisi Eyewitness News.
4: Students at the Cape Peninsula University of Technology are set to hold mass meetings across some campuses today. According to posters circulating online, the gatherings organized by the SRC are expected to take place at campuses including Bellville and Mowbray. The students have been protesting over a week now. Mihle George has more.
5: CPUT students held their first mass meeting at the Bellville campus on the 7th of August before marching to the admin building to hand over a memorandum outlining their demands. Another memorandum was handed over last week Wednesday, sparking protests at some campuses. At the center of the dispute is the university's draft 2027 financial plan, which students rejected. University management has since withdrawn the proposal, but the protests continued. Five students have been arrested in connection with public violence during the demonstrations. Students say today's mass meetings will provide an update on the shutdown and a way forward. Mihle George, Eyewitness News.
4: The South African National Defence Force says it will not tolerate misconduct, criminal behavior or the misuse of the military uniform by its personnel. The SANDF has condemned the inappropriate conduct of a reservist who was recorded drunk. The video of the reservist soldier dressed in military uniform is doing the rounds on social media. Quentin Mkiala has more.
6: In the video, the soldier is captured in a public toilet, visibly drunk and holding onto the walls, while a member of the public asks him why he's dressed in his uniform. The SANDF says the soldier had been on active reserve call-up at one of the military's units in Pretoria. The behavior, the SANDF said, was unacceptable and inconsistent with its values and discipline expected of members of the force. The soldier has since been subjected to disciplinary action and his call-up has been terminated. The SANDF says it will continue to act decisively against any behavior that undermines the integrity of the defense force.
4: A Nigerian national is expected to appear in the Cape Town Magistrates Court on Monday after he was found with unlicensed guns and ammunition. Police officers followed up on a tip-off and raided the 29-year-old man's luxury flat in Century City, where they found the guns and 98 rounds of ammunition. Police spokesperson F.C. van Wyk says the suspect is being detained in the Milnerton police station.
7: Five smartphones, three laptops, four firearms and 98 rounds of ammunition were handed in as exhibits and for further processing.
4: Your weather, Gauteng is fine. Your temperatures, Johannesburg at a high of 21, Pretoria 22 and Vereeniging 19. Cape Town is partly cloudy with a moderate northerly breeze at a high of 19 degrees. The top story in EWN this hour, today marks 14.

0: 18 years since one of South Africa's darkest moments in the democratic era, the Marikana massacre.
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2: A very good afternoon. I'm Tato Mulato. After 33 matches and 3 weeks of action in Morocco, the 2026 Women's African Cup of Nations comes down to one final showdown tonight. Cameroon face Malawi, both chasing a first ever continental title. And of course, that all important $2 million American cash prize. Cameroon are appearing in their third final, having lost their previous two to Nigeria. While for Malawi, they are making history in their first ever WAFCON final. This game kicks off at 9 p.m. Back home, Orlando Pirates have their chance to make an early statement in their title defense when they take on Chili Boys Chiba United in the Betway Premiership. The Buccaneers were held to a draw by AmaZulu in the midweek, but with Kaizer Chiefs dropping points yesterday, Pirates have a chance to come closer to the summit with a victory today. Kickoff is at Kings Park at 3 p.m. Then at 5:30, it is the Mpumalanga side, TS Galaxy, up against Abafana Bestende, Golden Arrows. And while we're speaking about local football, you might want to hear this because apparently the Minister of Sports, Art and Culture, Gayton McKenzie, has confirmed that his department has written a formal letter this to SAFA to inquire about the progress made towards introducing VAR systems in the South African football. Over to England now, where the new era of Man City gets its first competitive test today. Arsenal going head-to-head with Man City in the Community Shield in Cardiff. Enzo Maresca, it's his first competitive game at City since taking over from Pep Guardiola. The rugby last night saw the All Blacks run riot at Loftus-Versfeld, beating the Bulls 50-19 in a one-sided display of power and, of course, pace. The All Blacks now focus on the Springboks next week in rugby's greatest rivalry. Wrapping things up in Cincinnati, earlier this morning, Alexander Zverev reeled from a sit-down, this to claim a 3-6, 6-3, 6-3 win over Cameron Norrie to advance to the third round of the Cincinnati Open. Tato Mulato, Eyewitness News Sport.
3: I just got to say, at least the Bulls put some points on the board. Unlike the other match. Just say.
2: In fact, they sacrificed their Curry Cup game today at Loftus to play that game. Yeah? So it's quite interesting. And I have to tell you, the All Blacks have a point to prove, Brakini. Hey?
3: Mm-hmm.
2: So next weekend is going to be quite a big one.
3: But they actually acknowledge, the captain acknowledged that, you know, when it comes to test rugby, it's under levels, me bro. Under levels.
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4: Hi, Uncle Kenny. It's Noah from Bryanston checking in and enjoying mellow music. So ideal for this Sunday. And surely voting for the show. Hope everyone's having a good day, amazing week ahead, and sending blessings and blessings and blessings on everyone. Thank you, Uncle Kenny.

0: Soulful Sunday on 702, Richard Marx and Angel Leah, also Zama Jobe, and kicked it off with Rashawn Patterson, Digging Your Scene.
1: No points.
0: Yes.
1: Yeah, but we're for it. We all come from the same province, the beautiful
0: Askies.
1: Yeah, I missed you last Sunday as I touched base with Pushaza, whom I didn't realize actually shares a birthday with me. You keep on going, Kenny. Love you lots. Kulukula busi. Take care. Sim.
0: Love you too, Sim. Yeah, referring to the Sharks not making or scoring any points against the All Blacks on Tuesday. 54-0. Yeah, that was quite a hiding, but glad the Bulls were able to put some score, some points on the board at the weekend. But we look forward to next weekend. Amaboko Boko against the All Blacks and that Haka. Yeah, but we'll answer with points. Boys to Men now.

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1: Good afternoon, Uncle Kenny. A big shout out to all the 702 listeners and my Mapena family and my friend Yolanda Zeka. Please play me Reunited by Toni Braxton and Babyface. Thank you. Enjoying the show.

0: 702 Soulful Sunday. It was Boyz II Men and Water Runs Dry This, Toni Braxton, as well as Babyface and Reunited. Good song too, right? Experience the orchestral brilliance as the Johannesburg Philharmonic Orchestra returns for its early spring season under the baton of celebrated South American conductor Deborah Waldman. The program features sensational violinist Linda Beit performing Bruegge's violin concerto and other breathtaking performances. Don't miss this extraordinary journey through the heart of romanticism. It's happening this Thursday, 20 August at 7:30 p.m. at the Linda Auditorium. Tickets available now through Quicket.
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3: 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The streets are falling apart and things never get fixed. 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I just want basics to work. And I know they can work because I've seen it where the Democratic Alliance is in charge. I want our town to work for all. So in this election, I'm voting DA.
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Afternoon, everyone. I'm going to really show my age now. Kenny, could you please play Piano Man by Billy Joel? Been going through my head all week, and I think I need to hear it to get rid of the earworm. Have a good day, everyone.

Jelimetri, I just want to thank you for all this Mafuta jam that you are playing. Good music as always. Salis Mosalantoy from Bloemfontein.

It's Elton John and Nikita, preceded by Amanda Moe, as well as Billy Joe and Sade. Love is stronger than pride. You're listening to the biggest music show on 702, Soulful Sundays with me, Kenny Maestri. 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
1: Kenny and the 702 listeners, it's Vicky from the South, marking the register, saying happy weekend to all. Please, if you can play me, Take a Bow by Madonna. I'll have a wonderful, wonderful day.

0: It's Amanda Black and Dizela Wena, preceded by Madonna, Take a Bow, and Kenny Lattimore with Who. That's her up for me, Kenny Maestri. Stand by for Pushaza. He's coming up next. Happy 60th birthday to Anil in Florida.
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4: 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It's a wall. 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Never

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2: Paid the ultimate price in service of their communities, saying their bravery and selflessness should never be forgotten.
3: They did what any police officer who is trained and so on would have done. They moved towards danger when others would have moved away from it. They answered the call of duty. They were ambushed. Two young police officers lost their lives. Two civilians also lost their lives. Four lives were taken on that day. Four families were changed forever.
2: In the Western Cape, police are investigating the murder of an off-duty police officer in Nyanga last night. Police spokesperson Brigadier Novela Botelwa says the 37-year-old constable was attached to the Guguletu police station. Botelwa says no arrests have been made in connection with the murder.
4: South African Police Service Management has conveyed heartfelt condolences to the family and colleagues of the deceased member. While the motive for the shooting incident is yet to be determined, DPCR investigators are hard at work with investigations.
2: Thousands of workers, community members and union representatives are gathered at the Marikana Kopi today to remember those who died in the 2012 massacre. On 16 August in 2012, police opened fire on striking mine workers at Lonmin's Platinum Mine near Rustenburg, killing 34 people and wounding dozens more. 10 others, including mine workers, police officers and security guards, were killed in violent clashes in the days leading up to the massacre. The workers had been demanding a monthly salary of 12,500 rand. Kosikhona Malinga Mnisi reports.
5: 14 years later, the wounds of Marikana remain open. Families of the victims, survivors and labor organizations say justice remains elusive, with not a single successful prosecution secured for the police killings, despite years of investigations and inquiries. The Socioeconomic Rights Institute, which represents the families of the slain mine workers, described the lack of accountability as a profound failure of justice. The institute says police officers who were initially charged have since been acquitted, leaving grieving families still searching for answers about who should be held responsible for the deaths of their loved ones. While certain compensation claims have been settled, some of those who once represented the families say broader questions around accountability, including civil cases involving former Lonmin executives and President Cyril Ramaphosa, remain before the courts. Or Sikhona Malinga Mnisi, Eyewitness News.
2: And finally, Limpopo police say they remain committed to disrupting illegal mining activities across that province. Officers, together with private security, carried out an operation at Atok in the Sekhukhune district on Friday, targeting suspected illegal mining sites. They found alleged zamazamas actively operating and access to the mining area was blocked, forcing a halt to the activities. According to police, the team leader moved to Marazuk, where more suspected illegal miners were spotted, but the suspects fled before they could be apprehended. Limpopo police spokesperson is Malisela Litwaba.
6: The following equipment believed to have been used in the illegal mining activities was confiscated: 12 generators, 4 jackhammers, 5 wheelbarrows, and others.
2: Your weather: Gauteng is fine in your temperatures. Johannesburg at a high of 21, Pretoria 22, Vereeniging 19. Cape Town is partly cloudy with a moderate northerly breeze at a high of 19 degrees. The top story in EWN this hour: Acting National Police Commissioner Puleng Dimpane has paid tribute to two police officers gunned down in Reger Park, Ekurhuleni, praising their courage and commitment to duty.
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8: A very good afternoon. I'm Tato Mulato. 3 weeks, 33 matches, and it now comes down to this. Cameroon and Malawi meet in the WAFCON final tonight, with both nations chasing a maiden continental crown and, of course, that 32 million rand cash prize that it all boils

0: Town 2. Cameroon are back in the final for a third time, still searching for that first title. While for Malawi, they are making history in their first ever appearance at the stage. Here's Malawi coach Love Mo Fazili.
1: Because this is our first time to reach finals of WAFCON. It has never happened before. And they also qualifying for World Cup. This is a major investment that's so far so good. I think everyone is happy. Players, they're happy. The Football Association is happy. Myself, I'm extremely happy.
0: This game kicks off at 9 p.m. Back home, the current Betway Premiership champions are back in Durban hunting for a win. Orlando Pirates facing Chili Boys Chipa United at Kings Park now at 3, looking to turn their unbeaten start into yet another 3 points. Pirates were frustrated by that 1-1 draw with AmaZulu in the midweek, while for Chipa United, they are still searching for a first win of the season. A win could keep them from defending champions firmly, rather cementing their title race. He is a head coach for Orlando Pirates, Abdesalam Owadu.
2: The most important is the regeneration, because to play another game with such intensity, you need to have the fresh legs, fresh mind as well, to show the very good actions combination.
0: More football action at 5:30 as TS Galaxy up against Golden Arrows. In England, the Premier League season starts with the blockbuster in Cardiff today. Champions Arsenal taking on Man City in the Community Shield. It's a new chapter for City, with Enzo Maresca taking charge for the first time as far as Man City is concerned after succeeding Pep Guardiola. And there's already silverware on the line, with Maresca admitting that the Shield is his first opportunity to deliver a trophy to City.
3: No, for me personally, it's a trophy, and when trophy is there, final is there, you have always tried to win the game, so no friendly game at all. It's a trophy that we're going to try our best to win the first trophy.
0: Kickoff at 4. In transfer news, we spoke a bit about this yesterday, and today we hear that Aston Villa have agreed on personal terms with Zion Suzuki and closing in on a deal with Parma for €35 million as far as that package is concerned. Details are yet to be sorted ahead of the agreement with the Japanese goalkeeper to join Villa after his PSG deal fell off. For Bafana Bafana international Thapelo Maseko, his move to FC Copenhagen has also been confirmed by his agency. The rugby last night saw the All Blacks put on a show at Loftus-Versfeld, running in 8 tries to hammer the Bulls 50-19. Our EWN Sports reporter Lennox Wasara was at the game for us.
4: New Zealand running 8 tries to the Bulls 3, with Josh Mobi opening the scoring before Cody Taylor, Lure Carter, Rico Ioane and Wallace Setiti all got in on the action. The Bulls showed signs of fight, but the All Blacks' ability to move the ball at pace and exploit pace out wide proved to be the difference. Marcel Kotia added a third try for the Bulls late on, but the All Blacks had already done the damage. Lennox Wasara, Eyewitness News Sport, Loftus-Versfeld.
0: It's all said and done for the Bulls now, because their big focus is now the Springboks on the 22nd of August for rugby's greatest rivalry. Tato Moloto, Eyewitness News Sport.
5: This is where your Sunday vibes come alive.

Oh, you remember this, don't you? It's Shante Moore, Weigh You on 702 Soulful Sunday. It is 18 minutes after 2 across the nation. And it is a 702 Soulful Sunday. My name is Pushaza Sibiya, and I think for the next 3 hours, you and I are just going to be spending quality time as we usually do on the weekends, eh? Thank you so much to Kenny Maestri. He's back with us next weekend, around about the same time. Shante Moore kicking things off. This, though, is Renee and Angela. Your Smile with James Robinson also joining us. And can we do it again? I say yes until 5. Good afternoon.

0: I don't know about you, but just listening to the song. And it was, I think, sometime in 1987, the same year I was born in, actually. So turning, yeah, closer to the Big 4-0 on Tuesday. Which reminds me of a conversation I had last week with a gentleman who happens to celebrate celebrates his birthday on the very same day that I'll be celebrating mine. So it's good. It is those little things that make a world of a difference, eh? Stay with me. Playing on 702 Soulful Sunday with myself, Pushaza Sibiya. How did you find that that song by Renee and Angela, Your Smile? You know, some songs you haven't listened to in a very, very long time, and then when you hear them, you listen to the song, and I shall insert an ellipsis somewhere. Certainly, they might be taking you to different places. Or maybe places you'd like to go to or been to, you know? Wherever you may be listening from this Sunday afternoon, I welcome you home with arms wide open, as I always do on the weekend. And just to say to you, this is home, and it's 702 Soulful Sunday. 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Coming up in not so long from now, let's share those memories and, of course, what it is that you are currently getting up to. Would love to hear from you. 072-702-1702. Hey, welcome spring to Josie on 6 September at Nyrox Sculpture Park in the heart of the cradle of humankind. Inspired by the sounds and scents of Africa, shaping rhythm and emotion, spring jazz continues its tradition of artistic excellence that's inspiring contemplation and celebration, a breath taken in wonder, gratitude and community. 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

It is music that's curated for your Sunday listening right here on 702 Soulful Sunday. 20 minutes before we get into the next hour of the show. My name is Bushaza Sibiya, and together we do this every single weekend until 5. Kajanin Sambolera, my son, George Benson, teaming up with Roberta Flack. You are the love of my life. 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Indeed,

0: 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Nomkhosi from Phiri. I'm signing in. Thank you.
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0: Certainly music that's curated for your Sunday listening. This is Glenn Jones and Love Songs, playing on 702 Soulful Sunday, wherever you may be listening from this Sunday afternoon. I welcome you home, and certainly the music will continue on the other side of 3 o'clock, would say. Wanda Baloyi and Gentle Rain. Love TKO, Teddy Pendergrass. That is what we listened to, and I think there's actually more where this came from. But the latest from EWN coming up just after this.
1: It's Harold Hotline, pet on the line.
2: Harold, I'm panicking. I've been walking around the mall for 4 hours. 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Should I just get all of them?
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5: Good afternoon. I'm Khumbuzile Thabete. Acting National Police Commissioner Puleng Dimbane says the two police officers gunned down in Rehar Park, Ekurhuleni, earlier this month.

0: For most people, tiredness is not a sleep problem, it's an energy production problem. And those are two completely different things. Wait 90 minutes after waking up before your first caffeinated coffee. Your adrenal system will thank you.
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2: Botelwa says the 37-year-old constable was attached to the Guguletu police station. Botelwa says that no arrests have been made in connection with the murder.
3: South African Police Service Management has conveyed heartfelt condolences to the family and colleagues of the deceased member. While the motive for the shooting incident is yet to be determined, DPCR investigators are hard at work with investigations.
2: Limpopo police say they remain committed to clamping down on illegal mining activities across that province. Officers, together with private security, carried out an operation at Atok in the Sekhukhune district on Friday, targeting suspected illegal mining sites. They found alleged zamazamas actively operating and access to the mining area was blocked. According to police, the team later moved to Madashoek, where more suspected illegal miners were spotted, but the suspects fled before they could be apprehended. Limpopo police spokesperson is Malisela Litwaba.
4: The following equipment believed to have been used in the illegal mining activities was confiscated. 12 generators, 4 jackhammers, 5 wheelbarrows and others.
2: Eskom says it's continuing with efforts to eradicate load reduction in the country. The power utility says it has reached a milestone, with the Eastern Cape becoming the 7th province to achieve the load reduction free status. Spokesperson Daphne Mukwena says the province has surpassed Eskom's target in the load reduction elimination program. Mukwena says so far, Eskom has removed over 1.1 million customers from its load reduction schedules, achieving full elimination in 6 provinces as part of its ongoing national eradication campaign.
5: Eskom continues to implement targeted interventions in the remaining load reduction affected areas of Gauteng and KwaZulu-Natal and remains on track to eliminate load reduction nationwide by 2027. Between 7 and 13 August 2026, average unplanned outage declined to 6,653 megawatts from 11,982 megawatts in the corresponding period last year.
2: And finally, moving further afield, aid has started arriving for thousands of people after a powerful earthquake struck the Flores Island in Indonesia. 51 people have been killed and over 100 injured. The 7.7 magnitude quake hit the island yesterday, followed by at least 341 aftershocks in the hours that followed. Some areas are without electricity and telecommunications. Officials say access to roads is also limited, making it difficult for aid to reach those affected. Your weather: Gauteng is fine. Your temperatures: Johannesburg at a high of 21, Pretoria 22, and Vereeniging 19. Cape Town is partly cloudy with moderate northerly breeze at a high of 19 degrees. The top story in EWN this hour: Acting National Police Commissioner Puleng Dimpane has paid tribute to 2 police officers gunned down in Reger Park, Eguruleni, earlier this month.
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7: A very good afternoon. I'm Tato Mulato. It's an unlikely final with a huge cash prize awaiting in Rabat tonight. Cameroon and Malawi going head-to-head. This for the Women's African Cup of Nations crown. 32 million rands plus African football history is on the line here. Cameroon have been here before, though. It's been their 4th final now. For Malawi, on the other hand, they've gone from just being first-time participants to being 90 minutes away from becoming African champions. Here's coach Lovemore Fazili.
8: We are ready to meet Cameroon. As much as we respect Cameroon, it's a big team as well, but this is now finals. We are also a big team.
7: They are also a big team, and they kick off at 9 p.m. Back home, Orlando Pirates have to do without midfielder Sihle Ntuli for not only today, but for the rest of the season. He has been ruled out with an ankle injury.

0: It's kickoff time for the Buccaneers, who want to kick Kaizer Chiefs off of the top of that log. They're up against the Chippa United in Durban. About 5 minutes into this game, still no goals from either side. I mentioned Kaizer Chiefs a little bit earlier on because they might not be able to keep momentum at the top of the league because coach Fernando de Cruz is in a bit of a crisis, in my opinion. He explained that the left-back injury crisis at Kaizer Chiefs saw Apule Modi play as the left wing in their 1-1 draw against Sundowns yesterday.
1: He says they are all injured. We had we were unlucky as this last few days with left fullback. Between Sekou Koune and today, Reeve and Cabello are injured.
0: More Betway Premiership action at 5:30 is TS Galaxy up against Abafana Bestende Golden Arrows. Meanwhile, a new chapter in English football begins in Cardiff today. Man City have a new man in charge as they face Premier League champions Arsenal, this in the Community Shield. And I can tell you what, City's new boss, Angel Maresca, is not here to make friends.
2: No, for me personally, it's a trophy. And when trophy is there, final is there, you have always tried to win the game. So no friendly game at all. It's a trophy that we're going to try our best to win the first trophy.
0: While for Ethan Nwareni, he's not even on the bench for the Gunners, as he's set to leave Arsenal before the end of the transfer window. In rugby, despite the heavy defeat, Bulls coach Johan Ackermann found plenty from his side's performance against the All Blacks at Loftus-Versfeld last night. His home side was hammered 50-19 by New Zealand, who are preparing for the greatest rivalry in rugby next weekend.
3: The first thing is we look quite dangerous when we keep the ball in hand take for what it's worth. Speaking to the All Black coaches afterwards, they said we really tested them and they felt that there was opportunities that if we probably finished them better, we could have put them under pressure.
0: Next on the menu for the All Blacks is the Springboks on the 22nd of August. Finally, in cricket, India were 460-9. This in their first innings as close of a play on day two closes off. This for their first test against Sri Lanka in Gale. Tato Mulata, Eyewitness News Sport.
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5: Hi, Pushaza. It's Mo from Branston checking in. Wishing everyone that's listening a happy Sunday, a restful Sunday, and productive week ahead. Just enjoying the music and checking in. Have an awesome day like you are.

with a song. It was initially recorded by Joe Cocker and Jennifer Warnes. For the 1982 romantic drama film, remember, An Officer and a Gentleman, that song. Then Bibi and Cici Winans took over with Up Where We Belong. Ahead of that, The Manhattans and Where Did We Go Wrong. I'm Pushaza, good afternoon. It is indeed 7:02 Soulful Sunday, 18 minutes after 3 across 7:02 land. Yolanda Adams, now Fragile Heart, playing on 7:02 Soulful Sunday.

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1: Santandile from Pekerstal, but I'm based in Western area. Just want to say thank you so much, man, for the beautiful music, for keeping us company every single Sunday. Thank you so much for the beautiful music. I just want to send a shout out as well to my mom, Lindiwe Mlambisa, and as well as my dear brother, Simamkele Mlambisa. I hope they are good. Thank you so much for the beautiful music. Keep them coming, Pushaza, please.
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0: My name is James Madibana in Soshanguve. My wife is birthdaying on Tuesday, the 18th of August. I would like to wish her a lovely birthday. Can you please play her the song of Whitney Houston by the name of Lover for Love?
1: Your time across the nation, across 702 land, is 3:30 for a Sunday afternoon. It's a warm welcome. My name is Pushaza Sibiya, 702 Soulful Sunday, Kenny G and Going Home. Ahead of this, Brenda Mdambo, who I believe is performing somewhere around KZN. Eh? So if you happen to be around the province, I would implore you to go and watch Brenda Mdambo. I've seen her on numerous occasions, and she has come home not once, not twice. An incredible performer, and just a lovely human being in general, you know? Brenda Mdambo, stay with me playing on 702 Soulful Sunday. Let's quickly look at the messages coming in on 072-702-1702. This one says, Mr. Sibiya, good afternoon. This is Chulina in Soshanguve, and I'm marking the register as I send warm hugs to my family in Kensington, the Nyamas, and Mama Peggy. So me, being Chulina, and me, as well as Ntabi saying, how can we forget? We all are celebrating our birthday on Tuesday, the 18th of August. This Sibaningi, eh? Well, happy birthday in advance, Trulina. Ntabi Seng. Gwande, Lantete Kona. Pushaza, good afternoon. This is Teresa from Guatemala. I would love to hear a song by Miss Aretha Franklin. It's called Someone Else's Eyes. Listening all the way from Galafong Heights in Pretoria West is Veronica Mondia. Veronica. And as always, I welcome you home. 072-702-1702.
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0: My name is James Madibana in Soshanguve. My wife is birthdaying on Tuesday, the 18th of August. I would like to wish her a lovely birthday. Can you please play her the song of Whitney Houston by the name of Lover for Love?
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0: know that one person that looks at you and says, I made a great decision. Yeah. Oh, 1545. And John 702, Soulful Sunday. Miss Aretha Franklin. Hey? Someone else's eyes. And you look at that one person, you think, yeah, non kitty lelana. And it is my wish that you so find that person that when you look at them with all the purity that's out there, that you find yourself in a place where you are so grateful you made the right decision, eh? And if you have, like Mr. James there, keep it. Whitney Houston, Lover for Life on 702 Soulful Sunday. And it is Pushaza on the radio until 5. So we're certainly going to have more of these moments still coming up just after 4 p.m. And you know, the show would not be complete without you. Certainly because you curate the music that we listen to every single weekend. Yeah, there's also a young lady by the name of Ruth Gina Boy, who is also instrumental in making sure that we have 702 Soulful Sunday. She's our music compiler. So when you hear that name, show it some respect, why don't you? So hello, Ruth, and thank you.
1: Hey, Pushaza. This is Ruth Pamana. First time what's up on your show, but always listening to 702 on weekends. Would you please play me a song by Shanice and Johnny Gill, Silent Prayer? Dedication to my father, who's not feeling well, but hoping that he's going to get better. Thank you.
0: Certainly. Hey, we've got another Ruth here. Ruth, Godspeed to your father. Apole Manubab. 1546, it is 702, Soulful Sunday.

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1: Hi, Pushaza Kunjani, Gayuri, Shelly Nao Putang, Mamelo Music, Omna, Domna, and Dingaku, Shelly Nao Putam, Kozula Mola Lolo Hora, Nomona, Yabonga, Mamfigila Wasemgati. Thank you.

0: It is Al Jarreau on 702 Soulful Sunday. 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
2: Hi, Pushaza Kunjani. 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Thank you.
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7: Good afternoon. I'm Khombozile Thabete. The National Joint Operation and Intelligence Structure says heightened security measures remain in place at the 46th Ordinary SADC Summit, currently underway at Durban's International Convention Centre. This after three people were arrested for attempting to gain unauthorised access to the event. Two Congolese nationals allegedly tried to enter the venue using accreditation that belonged to someone else. Police say the pair were detected at an access control point when their identities did not match the credentials presented. Last week, a Zimbabwean national was also arrested after allegedly attempting to secure accreditation by posing as a performing artist.

0: Africa remains one of the world's fastest growing regions despite global instability. The continent entered 2026 with cautious optimism, with the International Monetary Fund and the African Development Bank projecting Africa's growth to 4.3%. While growth is expected to remain above the global average, instability in the Middle East has introduced new risks around oil prices, inflation, debt, and investor confidence. Africa's gains could now quickly come under pressure if energy disruptions continue. The African Development Bank has urged fiscal discipline and regional integration as buffers against external shocks.
1: Africa is potentially the next growth frontier. If you look in terms of the fastest growing economies in the world, in the top 20, you find more than half of those countries in Africa that are growing faster than the rest of the world.
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3: Action affected areas of Gauteng and KwaZulu-Natal and remains on track to eliminate load reduction nationwide by 2027. Between 7 and 13 August 2026, average unplanned outage declined to 6,653 megawatts from 11,982 megawatts in the corresponding period last year.
4: And finally, the death toll from this week's ferry disaster in Zimbabwe's Lake Kariba has risen to 80. Police say 8 more bodies were retrieved from the lake today. The overloaded passenger ferry capsized in choppy waters on Tuesday. Officials say the boat was authorized to carry 90 people, but was packed with 114 adults, 5 crew members, and an unspecified number of children. No details of the new victims have been released as yet, but most of the passengers on the vessel are believed to be villagers and fish traders who lived around the lake. Your weather for tomorrow: Gauteng will be fine, and your temperatures: Johannesburg starting at a low of 7, peaking at 23, Pretoria 7 and 24, and Vereeniging 3 and 21. Cape Town will be partly cloudy with evening drizzle accompanied by a moderate northwesterly wind. Temperatures starting at a low of 12, peaking at 19 degrees. The top story in EWN this hour: the National Joint Operation and Intelligence Structure says heightened security measures remain firmly in place at the 46th Ordinary SADC Summit currently underway at Durban's International Convention Center.
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6: A very good afternoon. I'm Tato Moloto. Man City will have to do without Savino for the Community Shield as he wants to move to Tottenham City up against Premier League champions Arsenal. This for a first shot at silverware this season. New City boss Angel Maresca took some time to address this issue.
7: In this moment, there are many speculation about our players. Xavi is not the only one. Again, for me, it's the same. Until Xavi is here, we're going to try to do our best to help him. Unfortunately, we said many times with the window transfer open, anything can happen. So we need to be ready for that.
6: Oh, and hey, we also just found out that Rodri also did not travel with Man City for this clash as negotiations with Barcelona remain well underway. This game just kicked off. Back in Africa, from being the lowest ranked team in the tournament to the big stage of a WAFCON final, Malawi are just 90 minutes away from history as they come up against Cameroon in Rabat tonight. This for the WAFCON final. Cameroon are chasing a first title in 4 finals, while for Malawi, they have already shocked the continent, where the only thing left to do is finishing the job. For defender Irene Kumalo, she is very well aware of this.
8: We are ready to meet Cameroon. As much as we respect Cameroon, it's a big team as well. But this is now finals. We are also a big team.
6: This game kicks off at 9 p.m. In the Betway Premiership, Pirates tried hard to dismantle Chili Boys Chipa United in the first half at Kings Park. Chipa held on because the current league champions just could not find the back of the net, even though they dominated in possession in that first 45.

0: And truly the man to thank for Chiba United is the goalkeeper in that performance, Stanley Nwabili, who was like a brick wall in front of the post. The second half starts soon. At 5:30, all eyes are on Mpumalanga side TS Galaxy, who are looking for a first win of the season, this against Golden Arrows. Moving to the rugby now, All Blacks coach Dave Rennie gave us an update on his injured players just a week away from the first test of rugby's greatest rivalry, this against the Springboks. Rennie confirmed that Damian McKenzie has an issue with his ankle, while for Will Jordan, he has a back issue. For Cam, he is struggling with a tight calf, he says.
1: Yeah, both Will and Cam got through a bit of training yesterday, and we're pretty confident we're going to be right by next week. And Damien's the other one who we're probably less confident about Damien, but still think he's a good chance to play on the weekend. So, yeah, the expectation is that all three of those guys will be available.
0: Yesterday, New Zealand beat the Bulls 50-19 at Loftus. Speaking of the Bulls, it is halftime for their Curry Cup game against the Cheetahs, who lead them 47-17. Tato Moloto, Eyewitness News Sport.
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3: Yeah, thank you so much, Mr. Tato.
0: Well, thank you.
3: You know, I love your work, right?
0: I hear you say this quite often.
3: And I think you're doing a stellar job. Stini Stagazel. I want to sing your praises, sir.
0: If you are a Moloto anyway in Limpopo, please tell me, because I'm still learning him.
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0: I promise.
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1: Good afternoon, Mr. Pushaza. Cindy Mulapo from Renaza South here. Can you please play me a song by Amanda Black?
0: Mm-hmm.
1: Just make the register and say happy Sunday to everyone.
0: Oh, this one. No, cool. Gazwa gala. Thank you, Cindy Mulapo. 16 after 4. This is 7:02 Soulful Sunday. Bizom Pushaza Sevilla. Together until 5. Right here on 7:02. The Pebbles, always welcome.

0: Oh, thank you, Pushaza. This is Tolly from Kempton Park. I'm at my friends at Jabu's place. Thank you for the good music. Thank you, my brother. You're serenading us. Thank you.
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0: afternoon, Babasibia, and all 702 listeners. Pushasa, I just want to appreciate the great music that you are spoiling us with, and really, really, really thank you for that. My name is A.B. Dihali. I'm in Alexandra. I'm originally from Madira Dihali. While I'm on it, may you allow me to wish all beautiful South African women a happy Women's Month ahead. Thank you very much. Push, push.
1: Bra-Abi, Nokuman Izwagele. And for that, I thank you. But I cannot thank you on behalf of the South African women and abroad. There's a reason for that, eh? I think if there's a lady that's listening to 702 Soulful Sunday right now, you heard the message from AB. And I say grab it with both hands. It's a beautiful message that, eh? 6:31, it's 702 Soulful Sunday.

0: You know, I was thinking over the past week about why it's important for us to keep moving. If we think about a river, there's something certainly that needs to be said about the flow of water and river. I think there's so much that we can learn from that, eh? Because a river doesn't spend its life trying to remain the same. It doesn't, does it? It moves. It really does move. But sometimes it moves gently, you know. Sometimes it has to navigate rocks and narrow spaces and unexpected turns. Sometimes the journey is clear, and sometimes it has to find another way forward. But it keeps moving. And perhaps there's something we can remind ourselves as we begin yet another beautiful week. Because life will put obstacles along our way. There will be disappointments, uncertainty, rejection, loss. Moments when we genuinely don't know what comes next. But maybe the question isn't always, why is this happening to me? Maybe sometimes the question is, how do I keep moving through all of this? My beloved, as we celebrate Women's Month, you know, I think about the countless women who have had to keep moving despite circumstances that tried to convince them to stop. Women, I tell you, have carried families, built careers, started businesses, raised children, cared for others, and often while carrying battles nobody else can see. But this isn't only a message for women, because every one of us knows what it means to have to find another way forward. And perhaps that's the beauty of resilience. You do not have to move like everyone else. You certainly don't have to arrive at the same time. You simply have to keep moving in the direction of the person you, my beloved, are becoming. So this week, if you encounter something that feels like a wall, remember the river. And a river doesn't stop because it meets an obstacle. No, it doesn't. It finds a way, and maybe you can too. So my advice, as I grab it with both hands as well, for you to keep moving, to keep becoming, and trust that even when the path changes, your journey is still taking you somewhere. This, my beloved, is 702 Soulful Sunday.
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1: 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Welcome to a Soulful Sunday.

0: It is such a beautiful song to listen to this, especially on a Sunday afternoon, isn't it? Joshua Caddison, Beautiful in My Eyes, playing on 702 Soulful Sunday. Ahead of this, The Temptations, Soul to Soul. It is 16:46 for your Sunday afternoon, and I am Pushaza Sibiya. Let's quickly say hello to Engetani. Engetani is all the way in the UK. Hello, Engetani.
1: Afternoon, Pushaza. Thank you so much for the wonderful music. Just letting you know that I'm listening and really enjoying your selection of music. Have a lovely day, further. Lots of love from London. Bye.
0: Inkomo. Mama Buli.
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0: Mol.
2: Mama Bulelo from Eastern Cape. Uguto Lai. Ditman Vele, Genam Sanjin. Ditengo Sifu. Taikanian Twenties or Echunch. Galom Tulo, Ama Weekend, in the weekend in the Ulobus Petega Bushe. Especially Tinavantava Dalo have to attend funerals every weekend. Kaubuye Kayo, you come back to this soothing music. Thank you, my good sir. Thank you very much.
0: Ngosi. Ndiyabulela, Mama Buli. And certainly, wherever 702 Soulful Sunday finds you this afternoon, I trust that it does so with you being in good health and good spirits. Just to wrap up the messages that are coming in on 072-702-1702. This one says, Everton West in the Vaal signing in this afternoon. Pushaza, hello to you and the 702 family. And great selection from the family member who requested Aretha Franklin's Someone Else's Eyes. Sawona Pusha, Pushaza and the team. Wishing you a blessed birthday for Tuesday. Thank you. Yeah, it may be a beautiful year for you with loads of God's blessings. Lindiwe Nyalunga from Harangua, I thank you. You do understand that it takes a village, right? Perhaps it's one of the reasons why you said, and the team. We could also say, and the family. Thank you. Pushaza, good afternoon. It's Patrick from Randfontein, listening to you and enjoying the good music as always. If you can, please play me a song by Marvin Gaye. It's called Sexual Healing. A song dedicated to my girlfriend all the way in Freiburg in the Northwest. 702 family, thank you so much for the good music. If you can, please play me a song by Westlife. It's called Mandy. Lungile Mabuza from Orlando West, good afternoon to you. And Peter, I also see you. Peter, you're responsible for that Al Jarreau song. Thank you for that, eh? And let's close off with this message from Lesego all the way in Pretoria, the city of Tshwane. Pushaza, good afternoon to you and the 702 family. I trust that you're well. Thank you so much for those encouraging words. You were talking to me. I needed to hear that. Please, can you play me a song by Atlantic Star? And that song is called, Bring It Home Again, I suppose, eh? Lesego. Thank you so much for reaching out. And this is home for you. It's 702 on Soulful Sunday. Agwande.

0: your Sunday afternoon right here on 702 Soulful Sunday. Music in the background is by Dave Cars and Together Again, which is certainly going to happen next weekend. Brenda Fassi ahead of this with Life is Going On. Remember that water analogy, eh? I need you to please keep that in mind. Just one last message coming in saying, Pushaza, checking in from Fontainebleau. This is a shout out to my very good friend, Rafilwe. We wanted to come and say hi to you last week at the Women's Day event, Josie My Josie, but we got distracted. Hey? No, I certainly understand. Notemba is up next. It is 5 o'clock.
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2: Good evening, I'm Khumbuzile Thabete. Some of the country's biggest political parties are ramping up their campaigns ahead of the 4 November local government elections. The MK Party took its election campaign to the Eastern Cape today, where party president Jacob Zuma attended a church service in Mthatha. Addressing congregants, Zuma took aim at President Cyril Ramaphosa, accusing him of failing the poor and disadvantaged while questioning his leadership. Meanwhile, in Johannesburg, the ANC told journalists of progress made on key commitments contained in its manifesto, including housing, water and energy. ANC NEC member and Deputy Water and Sanitation Minister David Mahlobo highlighted what he says are government successes in improving water provision under the ANC-led administration.
3: That in terms of grants and subsidies over the next 3 years, our ANC-led government has put aside 156 billion rands. 156 billion to support issues of access to water and sanitation at a local level. That will include the 55 billion that we've given in each and every year.
2: The National Joint Operation and Intelligence Structure says heightened security measures remain in place at the 46th Ordinary SADC Summit underway in Durban. This after three people were arrested for attempting to gain unauthorized access to the event.

0: the adoption of zero tariffs on exports from more than 50 African nations into China will disrupt the commercial landscape as we know it.
1: Previously, when you had to export into China, you could look at the tariffs, anything between 8 to 15% on various commodities, various goods, etc. So now it's tax-free.
2: To watch the full video, WhatsApp the keyword China to 072-702-1702.
3: Van Wyk says one man died while three others were rushed to hospital.
4: Members observed the body of a 37-year-old male laying in front of a premises in West Bank Main Road with gunshot wounds to his head. He was declared deceased on the crime scene by medical personnel. Three injured victims, two females aged 43 and 50 and one male aged 60, were transported to a nearby medical facility for treatment.
3: Gauteng police are investigating the circumstances surrounding the death of a man whose charred body was found inside a burnt shack at the Msholozi informal settlement in Binoni last night. Ekurhuleni Disaster and Emergency Management Services says the fire had already been extinguished by community members when firefighters arrived. Ekurhuleni Disaster and Emergency Management Services spokesperson is Dickie McDonald.
5: During damping down operations, the charred body of an unknown African male believed to be a foreign national was discovered inside the shack. The deceased was declared dead on scene by Gauteng Emergency Medical Services paramedics. Gauteng Forensic Pathology Services removed the body and the scene was handed over to the South African Police Services.
3: Your weather for tomorrow, Gauteng will be fine in your temperatures. Johannesburg starting at a low of 7, peaking at 23. Pretoria 7 and 24, and Vereeniging 3 and 21. Cape Town will be partly cloudy with evening drizzle, accompanied by a moderate northwesterly wind. Temperatures starting at a low of 12, peaking at 19 degrees. The top story in EWN this hour, some of the country's biggest political parties are ramping up their campaigns ahead of the 4 November local government elections.
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7: A very good afternoon. I'm Tato Mulato. Look, Jazz and Beyond is starting on spectacular fashion today because the biggest Ghana fan in Cisnotemba will be happy to know Ricardo Calfoyo fired the Gunners into the lead with the fastest goal in Community Shield history. 23 seconds is what it took for the Gunners to find the back of the net against Man City. 2-0 it is the score in Cardiff because Kai Havertz also found the back of the net to score in the 29th minute. It's half time in Cardiff right now, and I'm not going to lie, I do wonder how the mood is like in Angel Maresca's change room, because they now have to make up two goals in the second half. On the continent, it is Malawi who went from being the lowest ranked team in the Women's African Cup of Nations to finding themselves at the WAFCON final tonight. $2 million, that is what's up for grabs. About 32 million South African rands for Malawi if they win this game. But Cameroon won't make it easy because they've been here three times before, so they know how the pressure of the final works all too well. Malawian defender Irene Khumalo knows the stakes will be at their highest come 9 p.m.
8: We are well prepared. Girls, they are putting so much effort. They are focusing to win.
7: The Betway Premiership, Orlando Pirates came out guns blazing in that second half after failing to score against Chippa United at Kings Park in the first half. Zimbabwean international Daniel Msindami, as well as Libone Siema and Kabani Lungu, who scored for the Buccaneers for them to go top of the log. 3-0 is what the game was like at the end. At 5:30, both TS Galaxy and Golden Arrows are looking for a first win of the season. This against, at the Solomon Mahlangu Stadium. Moving to rugby now, the All Blacks have a few fitness concerns ahead of next week's showdown with the Springboks. Damien McKenzie is the biggest worry with an ankle problem, while Will Jordan as well as Cam Roygaard are both expected to be fit after back and calf issues.
9: Yeah, both Will and Cam got through a bit of training yesterday, and we're pretty confident we're going to be right by next week. And Damien's the other one who we're probably less confident about Damien, but I still think he's...

0: good chance to play on the weekend. So, yeah, the expectation is that all three of those guys will be available.
1: Yesterday, the All Blacks beat the Bulls 50-19 at Loftus. Today, the Bulls also suffered at the hands of the Cheetahs in the Currie Cup. That game ended 62-52 for the visiting side. Tato Mulata, Eyewitness News Sport.
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4: I'm Drake.

Yeah, Tato said it on 702 Sports. It's time to drink your wine. It's Jazz and Beyond because we're celebrating, of course, start of a new season. And of course, the Gunners are doing it just right. Kicking it off with the voice, an amazing voice of Jazmia Horn. And this is her on a track called Drinking Wine Blues, featured on the veteran pianist and composer Lafayette Harris Jr.'s album, which is appropriately called Hanging with the Big Boys. Yes, the Gunners are the big boys. Welcome to Jazz and Beyond, where you come for the jazz, you stay for a good time. With me, Notemba, on this beautiful Sunday afternoon. We're going to have an absolutely amazing show, hoping that your weekend is going just fine. What we have in store for you is incredible. Not to mention, of course, the great music in the first hour, celebrating women, as it is Women's Month. And our guest today, last night, got herself nice big news because she won the Mzansi Awards Best Newcomer in Jazz. And I'm talking about Lindi Ngonelo. She's our guest on Jazz and Beyond in the second hour. And you know, our feature is coming up where you get to be part of the show. And in fact, you're part of the show all the time. But this time you participate by voting on whether or not you belong to the old soul versus new sound. This is when we have the battle of the classic jazz song with the new version. And you know, we do this by you making sure that you get your voice heard and your vote, of course, on 0727021702. If you're listening on 702 and if you're listening on Cape Talk, hello, Cape Tonians. Yours is 0725671567. Welcome to Jazz and Beyond. Happy to have you and hoping that you're in a good mood as well because great music is coming on. I can see you, Farai. Says he is within, and he's also very happy that Arsenal is leading. He's says we're going to have a great season ahead, and he's looking forward to the music that's going to be serenading you until 7 o'clock. And says up the Gunners, Dawood Fresh Produce. I see you, Samariki. He's listening and just arriving in Mpumalanga, and he's like just in time to listen to his favorite show. Thank you for tuning in. And it's going to be fun. Talk about fun. Celebrating women. Sarah McVeigh is celebrating the music of Sarah Vaughan on this one, Inner City Blues, on an album where she says Sweet Whispers, celebrating Sarah Vaughan. And of course, honoring the great Sarah Vaughan with great tracks spanning 50 years of a career and 60 albums.

Ooh, this woman, Alicia Olatuja. I love women celebrating other women. She's doing that right here on this album. And of course, we know the song from Angela Bofill. Love the way she, Alicia did it, because there's that surprise and very refreshing use of the closer part in the middle section of the song. And you cannot notice it. Beautiful rendition of Under the Moon and Over the Sky from the album Intuition Songs. Actually, this is an album that also celebrates and champions the rich contributions of very esteemed female composers. And she does that with a lot of composers, some of them R&B and pop and soul and folk music. That were composed, that composed music and featured on this album. Zara McFarlane, before that, of course, was celebrating the beautiful work of Sarah Vaughan. And she picked those songs that she felt were most important to her, Zara, because, you know, the musical life of Sarah Vaughan is very long, and the recordings as well. But love the fact that these women are bringing life and breathing new life into some of the best recordings that female composers and performers have done. It is Jazz and Beyond on 702 and Cape Talk. Oh, may I just add, the score is 3-0 now for the Gunners. Just saying, just saying, just saying. And I see you all, Gunners out there, also just reminding me and updating me with the score. Remember that coming up in just a few moments, it's going to be the Old Soul versus New Sound battle, where you get to be part of the show and vote by sending your vote through a WhatsApp note or a WhatsApp voice note on 0727021702 or 0725671567. And of course, and now celebrating what we give as, you know, a contribution, an offering, which in isiZulu it's called umnikelo. And this is actually the title track of an album that Thandeka Dladla, Cape Townian, released back in 2023. And this was her offering and a deep reflection of the gratitude to the creator. We must always say thank you for the life we have, the life we can live if we choose and make the right choices. And of course, this is an album produced by Mandisi Janjis, Thandeka Dladla, umnikelo.

0: Lo Tanega Dladla on Jazz and Beyond. And of course, we're talking about gratitude. A lot of people were very happy after last night's Mzansi Jazz Awards. We are certainly showing some gratitude. Is Doom Jalu, who's been our guest here. He won Best Contemporary Album for Ukai Mulaus. Busiso Jack Lirulu Jr. won Best Traditional Jazz Album. Tutu Puane won Best Female Jazz Artist. Andile Yanana, Best Male Jazz Artist. And our guest today, Lindi Ngonelo, Best Newcomer of Jazz for her album In a Man's World. Kabelo, Boy Mukhatla, Best International Jazz Collaboration for a Song. Ola Onabula, who's also been our guest here, Best International Jazz Album. Remember, he's also going to be at the Standard Bank Jaya Jazz this year. Kabelo Mukhale for Best Jazz Song. Doton Bankole for Best African Jazz Album. And Siyangoba Mteto for Best Jazz Album. And congratulations to all the winners. Pity I couldn't be there last night because I was at another function celebrating a 70th birthday to a jazz fanatic. And I got to watch performances by, live performances by Tandi Ntuli, Duduzo Makatini, Sipho Hotsticks, Makoi Mruwata. And an amazing moment where Tandi Ntuli and Duduzo Makatini were together on the piano. And it was such an incredible sight, not to mention the what we got to hear and witness as well. Beautiful performances there and absolutely great stuff. It is Jazz and Beyond on 702 and Cape Talk. After the great break, it is going to be the old soul versus new sound.
1: 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It's an energy production problem. And those are two completely different things. Wait 90 minutes after waking up before your first caffeinated coffee. Your adrenal system will thank you.
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4: 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I just want basics to work. 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I want our town to work for all. So in this election, I'm voting DA.
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0: Jazz and Beyond on 702 in Cape Talk with Notemba. You come here for the jazz and then you hang around and you have yourself a really good time. And a good time we're just about to have now because it is time for... Yes, old soul versus new sound battle. This is where I play one song, but two versions of it. It's the classical version and, of course, the new version that has been reworked, rearranged and reimagined. And sometimes the new version wins more than the other. But you get a vote and decide depending on what's your mood today. on 0727021702. That's the WhatsApp number for your voice note and your voice message. And, of course, your vote. Or you can use 0725671567. The song we're doing today is one that was composed back in 1965 for a Broadway musical. It's called On a Clear Day. You can see forever. Yes. And of course, Barbara Streisand was the one who performed it in a film adaptation of that Broadway musical back in 1970. But many jazz musicians have interpreted this, not miss, but interpreted this song in both vocal and instrumental ways. We're going to hear a version that was done by Carmen McRae. Yes. And she featured a special guest, Dizzy Gillespie, back in 1976. As she was doing a live performance at the Great American Music Hall. That's the first version, which is going to be the classical one. And then we're going to hear a newer version, reworked, revamped, reimagined in 2024 by Jane Monet. And she did this on her album, which was self-titled. Here is On a Clear Day, You Can See Forever. This is the Carmen McRae version. You tell me, is it Carmen McRae or Jane Monet?

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2: Yeah, you heard it. That's the Cameron McRae version on a clear day. You can see forever. By the way, she's also just a brilliant pianist. And of course, you heard her there featuring special guest Dizzy Gillespie on her version of that song from the album Live at the Great American Music Hall. Now, you can now decide when you hear this newer version and vibrant new version by Jane Monae on a clear day. Well, you can see forever. Now, she is featuring Rick Maltbano on drums and Max Hamer on piano and Carl McComas Richie on the bass and Kevin Wienard and Tiki Palacios on percussions and Joel Frum on the saxophone. And of course, she's got the Nashville Recording Orchestra also featured. The album is called Jane Monae, self-titled. This is her version of On a Clear Day. This is when you can vote. 072-702-1702. That's the number for your vote on voice note or message, whether or not you're going to love better the Jane Monae version or the Carmen McRae you heard earlier featuring Dizzy Gillespie. So here is Miss Jane Monae. On a clear day, you can see forever.

Jazz and Beyond and 702 and Cape Talk. 072-702-1702. Question is, are you an old soul or are you a new sound kind of person? It's an old soul versus new sound battle. Just heard the Carmen McRae version of On a Clear Day You Can See Forever, featuring Dizzy Gillespie. And then we had the more modern version, released in 2024 by Jane Monnet. And of course, she features the Nashville Recording Orchestra. On a Clear Day You Can See Forever. Question is, on 072-702-1702, who are you voting for? Or on 072-567-1567, who are you voting for there? Voice note, or of course your vote on a message. Looking forward to seeing them coming in fast and furious. Looking forward to sharing those with you. Elizabeth is up next as we get to see your votes as they come in, and she is suddenly going to share an amazing song. This is Elizabeth Gondomano. Of course, wanting you to see the light of you. An album called Embrace.

0: Her name is Elizabeth Condamano, and she's of Greek and African origin, but she was born in France, hey? This is a woman, as you hear the song, you know, she has this remarkable ability to just shake your soul and touch your heart with this very unique nature of her voice. I know this. She's got a presence that possesses you right away. Just takes you to another world. And of course, she's performing this with her long collaborator on piano, Jean-Michel Pilk. And this is a song by her called The Light of You. The album is called Embrace. It is Jazz and Beyond on 702 and Cape Talk. So you have been voting. You have been deciding whether or not you love the Cormac McRae classical version of On a Clear Day, You Can See Forever, or the Jane Monnet On a Clear Day, You Can See Forever version. Let's first listen to the voice notes. What did you say?
1: Good evening, Sis Notemba and my fellow jazz listeners. That beautiful voice of Mama McRae, accompanied by the muted trumpet, makes me to stick to the old school. I therefore obviously go with Mama McRae, Cormac McRae. Thank you. Have a good night.
2: Dumelang Sis Notemba. Now I will go with Cormac McRae's version. I do love that one.
0: Okay. Thank you. Oh, Cormac McRae and yes, Jane Monnet. Dikele di wahamala. BS says Jane anytime. Devdas also on the X says On a Clear Day by Cormac McRae. Why you guys want to confuse me? And then we've got Arsenal On a Clear Day. Farai, I see you and your vote. Jane Monnet, Ahmed Ali Soliman says, listening from Falslo Ras. Definitely Jane Monnet says, Sipoga Zimakolwa. I see your votes. Vincent in Leondale says, my dear sister, ish, I go with both of them. Actually, I'm adding both of them on my playlist. This sitting on the fence business, I don't like. And then we have Samuel Ricky saying, new school, Jane Monnet. Susie says, tonight Jane Monnet was wonderful. Definitely one. Thank you for a fabulous show. Susie is listening out in West Dean. Ray in Riverside View is also listening and says, tonight, old school version. Okay, loving the Dizzy Gillespie, I guess, version of the show, of the song. And we do have Ntate Magwaza also voting for Jane Monnet. Jane, oh, new school has won it, but she is taking us to the news, and she's Mama Miriam Makeba.

0: This is EWN.
1: Good evening. I'm Khumbuzile Tabete. We start with news just in. Police say they've arrested another suspect in the murder of two anti-gang unit members and two women in Reghar Park, Ekurhuleni, earlier this month. The 24-year-old male suspect was arrested this afternoon in Reghar Park following an intensive tracing operation by the multidisciplinary team. Two suspects have now been arrested in connection with the murders. Earlier this week, 23-year-old Regan Collis appeared in the Boksburg Magistrates Court on four counts of murder. He remains in custody with his formal bail application scheduled

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2: Some of the country's biggest political parties are ramping up their campaigns ahead of the 4 November local government elections. The MK Party took its election campaign to the Eastern Cape today, where party president Jacob Zuma attended a church service in Mthatha. Addressing congregants, Zuma took aim at President Cyril Ramaphosa, accusing him of failing the poor and the disadvantaged while questioning his leadership. Meanwhile, in Johannesburg, the ANC told journalists of progress made on key commitments contained in its manifesto, including housing, water and energy. ANC NEC member and Deputy Water and Sanitation Minister David Mahlobo highlighted what he says are government successes in improving water provision under the ANC-led administration.
3: That in terms of grants and subsidies over the next 3 years, our ANC-led government has put aside 156 billion rands. 156 billion to support issues of access to water and sanitation at a local level. That will include the 55 billion that we've given in each and every year.
2: And finally, investigations are underway into a fire that ripped through a farm warehouse in Klipwaki, Germiston, Ekurhuleni. The blaze broke out on Nitrogen Road this morning, with firefighters finding hay bales alight inside the warehouse. No injuries or fatalities were reported. The cause of the fire remains unknown, with Ekurhuleni fire investigators working to establish what sparked the blaze. Ekurhuleni Disaster and Emergency Management Services spokesperson is Tiki McDonald.
4: Firefighters responded to a call received as a warehouse fire at a farm in Klipwaki, Germiston. On arrival, crews found a warehouse with hay bales alight and immediately commenced firefighting operations. The cause of the fire is currently unknown.
2: Weather for tomorrow: Gauteng will be fine. Your temperatures: Johannesburg starting at a low of 7, peaking at 23. Pretoria 7 and 24. Vereeniging 3 and 21. Cape Town will be partly cloudy with evening drizzle accompanied by a moderate northwesterly wind. Temperatures starting at a low of 12, peaking at 19 degrees. The top story in EWN this hour: it's news just in. Another suspect has been arrested in the murder of two anti-gang unit members and two women in Rekgar Park, Ekurhuleni, earlier this month.
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6: A very good evening. I'm Tato Mulotto. Arsenal beat Man City at Wembley to win their 18th Community Shield Cup. A first shot at silverware has now failed for new City boss Angel Maresca, as his boys just could not answer to the Gunners' 3 goals. And just by the looks of this first game, it does seem like Maresca has his work cut out for him for the 2026-2027 Premier League season, which starts, by the way, on Friday. On the continent, all eyes will be on the Chawinga sisters, Tabita and Temwa, as Malawi face Cameroon in the WAFCON final. Tonight, the sisters were leading the charge after combining for all 3 goals in the semi-final win over Algeria. Cameroon, on the other hand, are chasing a first ever WAFCON crown after reaching the final for the fourth time. Kickoff time is at 9 p.m. and the nerves are there, says Tabita.
7: I know we celebrate together with Zambia. We are neighbors. And this Tulisha final is very, very important for the young girl and for me and my young sister, as I'm old now. Yeah, maybe any time I will stop football, more especially to play for national team. That was my dream.
6: In the Betway Premiership, the Solomon Mahlangu Stadium, after 26 minutes on the pitch, has seen no goals, with both TS Galaxy and Golden Arrows looking for a first win of the season. Earlier, it was the Buccaneers who easily brushed off Kaizer Chiefs off the top of the Betway Premiership log after beating Chile Boys Chiba United by 3 unanswered goals at Kings Park. In rugby, a win in Pretoria kept the Cheetahs second.

0: On the Currie Cup standings for the Bulls, they remain without a win this campaign after that 62-52 loss to the Cheetahs. This now makes it two defeats in a row for the Bulls, because just yesterday the All Blacks beat the home side 50-19, but captain Cody Taylor admits the Bulls made it difficult for them.
1: This tour is going to be tough, and there's going to be a lot of tough moments within it. So that's one of the main focuses, is that when we have those tough times, is actually really connecting as a group and walking towards those moments. And I feel like there was a few times tonight where the Bulls had us under pressure.
0: Finally, in golf, Jeff Winter claimed his second DP World Tour title with a three-shot victory over five players, this at the Danish Golf Championship. Tato Mulato, Eyewitness News Sport.
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Imagine a park. This is where musicians and artists, street performers just regularly just gather to jam. Imagine if Josie My Josie had such a park. Because this one exists in Japan. It's called the Yoyogi Park. And of course, this is a track called A Walk in Yoyogi Park by the Vienna-born, London-based, though, saxophonist, Guido Spanucci. And he did this song on an album called Perihelion. And absolutely beautiful track. And I'm not the only one who loves it. I see you there, Vuyani Ngobo, who says, ooh, that walk in the Yoyogi Park. Love that track. Glad you love it as well. It is Jazz and Beyond on 702 in Cape Talk. And this is how we welcome you to the second hour. Remember, by the way, that now you can listen to Jazz and Beyond and any of the programs on 702, wherever the road leads you, because you can listen on 702 and just download the Prime Media app on Apple CarPlay and Android Auto. Yes, anywhere you are in your car. And what's lovely about it, there are no dropouts, no detours, and there is just crystal clear digital sound. Probably heard that song, that walk in the park, that Yoyogi Park, very clear as well. And of course, lots of music still coming up. Our conversation with the musical director, pianist, composer, educator, Lindi Ngonelo, who has just won herself Best New Artist Mzansi Jazz Award. We had a conversation with her. We'll hear clips of that conversation a little later on here on the show. And of course, music from her album, In a Man's World. And of course, this is a title that is especially intentional for women instrumentalists. Just to say, we are here, as in Dao, whether you see us or not. It is Jazz and Beyond. Hey, you here for the jazz and the good time? And the good time was heard when this album came out. And I'm talking about 1998. And I'm talking about the music of Winston Mankunku Ngozi, tenor saxophonist of notes. Cape Town was the thing. Molo Africa. This is a song for Brades Tutu.

doesn't that just go straight into some part of your soul? A song for Brades Tutu, Winston Mankunkungozi, and the tenor saxophonist. Ooh, Kosea, what am I saying? I must be tired. We know him so well for being the music, or rather bringing the music and the powerful voice of expression and resistance during the apartheid era. What a beautiful and absolute rendition of a song dedicated to Brades Tutu. Talking about people paying tribute to those who have passed on, Kyle Shepherd, by the way, and his trio are going to be at the Sankai Jazz Series here in Morningside, actually just down the road from our studios here. He's going to be playing the music of Abdullah Ibrahim on the 20th and 21st of August. I think is that Friday and Saturday? Yes, Friday and Saturday. At this new jazz venue called Sankai here in Morningside. So look forward to that. If you'd like to see Kyle Shepherd and his trio, a brilliant pianist, and can't help but absolutely wish I can attend that. I'm talking about the summers that were take place this weekend. This album by Winston Mankunkungozi, by the way, did win a summer award at the summers for Best Jazz Album. And this year's Best Jazz Album, Tutupuane, congratulations. Oh, it is a woman's year, that's for sure. Remember that our guest is also an award-winning musician, Lindi Ngonelo, brilliant pianist. And you'll love our conversation with her still coming up in a few moments' time. But here is something else. This is now from Chris Porter. Yes, this is an album called Alive with Ghosts Today. Ooh, scary stuff. The sound of jazz can never be scary. It can just take you somewhere to heaven. As the title says, The Heavens in Scarlet. And absolutely beautiful tenor saxophonist as well. Love the guitar there you're hearing in the background. That's Bill Frizzell on guitar.

0: This is what progress sounds like. 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South African Airways. 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

0: Jazz and Beyond on 702 in Cape Talk with me, Notemba, here for the good time and definitely here for the jazz. You're hearing the music of Lindangonelo, the Mzansi Jazz Award winner for Best Newcomer. This is her debut album called In a Man's World. You're hearing a track called Tata, Song for My Late Father. And of course, I'm talking about Lindangonelo, one of South Africa's quietly influential jazz musicians. This is an artist who spent years building her reputation as a pianist. Beautiful sounds you're hearing there in the background. And of course, as a composer and arranger, an educator. She's also a musical director. And she's going to step into the spotlight with her own original work of this album called In a Man's World. I had a conversation with her, and you're going to hear snippets from that conversation. The full conversation is actually also already available. You know, the station has posted it already on the station's the Facebook page and YouTube as well, and the Prime Media Plus app. And let's get into the conversation as you're hearing the music in the background. I talked to her about this, her father, as you hear the song dedicated to her, who definitely ensured she played the piano at his church and planted the seed of love for the instrument. Of course, she studied further after that and was introduced to jazz, listening to different kind of musicians. And this is what she said about that, part of what she said about it.
1: And I think it was probably just I realized later that it was a blessing in disguise. I think he probably saw something. A big part of me also wondered why he didn't just ask my two brothers to, I have two older brothers.
0: Yeah.
1: So why did he not just get one of them to go for lessons and play in church? I think he saw something.
0: And he probably thought, no, I can trust this one in church.
1: You probably.
0: the boys might go left sometime.
1: Yeah.
0: Sometime in the future. But I agree with you in the sense that the advantage of having started with classical, that's where you also learned the technique.
1: Yes.
0: And then obviously, then you are able to improvise with the gospel and anything else.
1: Yes. Yeah. So I had a bit of best of both worlds.
0: Yeah. And then who found you, jazz, or you found jazz?
1: Jazz found me.
0: Where were you sitting? Where were you hiding?
1: Jazz definitely found me. When I started with the jazz lessons, one of the first people's music I was introduced to was Pops Mohammed. I remember my teacher just putting on a track, because we would spend about 10-15 minutes of the lesson just listening to music. So I just don't remember the title of the track, but it was a Pops Mohammed. I definitely remember that.
0: Wow, Pops, bless Mohammed. His soul.
1: Yes.
0: He, you know, he's late now.
1: I remember just listening to this and I was blown away. I was like, what is this? This is beautiful. And then I think about a month later, it was Hugh Masekela. And yeah, I was just blown away by this African jazz that I'm hearing for the first time.
0: Yeah.
1: And I had no idea that this kind of music existed at that time, you know.
0: Wow.
1: So that kind of opened up a whole rabbit hole that I kind of started going down.
0: So did you then start, wanting to play like these people that you admired?
1: Yes.
0: Which pianists were those that you got exposed to that you thought, look, if I can sound like that?
1: Yeah. In later years, one of the first pianists that I got introduced to was Babu Themba Mkhize. Okay. And he remained an inspiration throughout the years. I think the biggest thing for me was his ability to merge your African kind of music with your mainstream jazz or bebop, you know.
0: Yeah.
1: That fascinated me. Like, how do you do that? How do you make it sound like a genre?

0: in full bloom. This is the name of this track from Inner Man's World's Lindingonelo's album that won her the Best Newcomer at the Mzansi Jazz Awards. In conversation with her here on Jazz and Beyond. And of course, I'm just sharing clips of the conversation, full conversation available on YouTube and our Prime Media Plus app. And she was a music teacher, by the way, in the East Rand School of Arts for many years. And just ended that last year and has now joined the Wits School of Music as a lecturer. She also talks about the album. She talks about a whole lot of things. But let's hear about her teaching experience.
1: So that was my first experience working with high school children. So getting thrown into that kind of deep end where I now have to deal with kids that I need to discipline, kids who are dealing with puberty and adolescence, and girls who are going boy crazy and boys who are girl crazy. I had to kind of find a way to manage that, you know. But I was also just blown away by the immense talent that has come to that school year after year since November. The kids in the East Rand, man, are so gifted. And a lot of them come from very tough backgrounds, very difficult upbringings. But they are determined that, listen, I'm going to make this work one way or another.
0: What was surprising you most? Was it the talent or was it their courage?
1: I think both.
0: Okay.
1: I think both. Just how determined they were to make things work, regardless of where they come from. They were always eager for an opportunity to showcase, to perform. Wherever there is a spotlight, they are there.
0: They were always excited to
1: perform and just show off what they have. You know, very confident performers also. And I always like to say that a lot of people would congratulate me, oh, your kids are doing so well. And I'm like, hey, listen, I'm just here to prune them here and there, but they are the ones who did all the work.
0: Sure.
1: I don't want to take the credit for what they've done, you know.
0: But did you find that, though, that they might have had some misconceptions about success in the industry?
1: Yes.
0: That is information you had to impart?
1: Yes. So over the years that I was there, we would host some masterclasses now and again, invite people from the industry, and to really just show these kids how many avenues there are that one can pursue in the industry. So because for them, all they're exposed to is music videos and performers and singers. So they think that that's all there is to do, and they think that that's what they want to do. And then when they get told that, no, there's composition, there's writing jingles for ads. You don't necessarily have to be in the spotlight, but you can still make money behind the scenes.
0: You can produce.
1: You can produce. There's so much to do behind the scenes, you know. So that kind of opened up their perspective that, oh, okay, I don't necessarily have to be on stage.

0: Jazz and Beyond, the music of Lindingonelo. This is a track from the album In a Man's World. This one is called Boy Please. And I'm not surprised, actually, because if the title of the album called In a Man's World, and also because, you know, Lindy says, you know, there's some point as a female artist where you have to put your needs first. In fact, she talks about the release of the album. And we discussed the project and discussed this title. And she shared how being a woman instrumentalist, she found herself and other women being sidelined. This is part of what she said about it.
1: Even to this day, people still have that notion that, oh, she's just a girl. What does she know? You know? And this is a conversation that I have with Ostebza all the time that, oh, my goodness, when are we going to break past this? When are people going to just get past this? You know, you won't hear them saying you play well for a guy to a guy.
0: Of course.
1: Because it's always expected that a guy will play well, a guy will do well in whatever role he's placed in.
0: And it sounds so ridiculous.
1: It really does. So it's something that we are fighting all the time. And it's something that I always correct also. I remember I posted something on my Facebook page a few months ago, probably sometime last year. And I said something along the lines of, I'm not a female pianist. I'm just a pianist. And people were going off at me in the comments. People were like, no, but you are a woman. People were going off and they were arguing amongst themselves because I was like, let me actually see how people are going to react to this. Let me allow them to argue amongst themselves in the comments. And they proved me right that they still think like that.
0: Were any of the comments from fellow musicians? Or was it more just the public?
1: No. Fellow musicians, I think by now, know my stance. Those who know me know my stance. They know what I think and how I feel
0: and
1: about
0: what
1: that.
0: You stand for.
1: Yes.
0: Do you think, though, the South African music industry has become more welcoming to women, especially women instrumentalists? Or it's no, and it's just quiet?
1: I think it's very slow. It's very slow. The female musicians you would see,
0: because
1: would be,
0: I'm asking that in also trying to discover whether or not, you know, are you called up a lot as a pianist, or are they particular names that are always top of the list? Whose talent is, you know, on par with yours, or, you know, you could also just have done this project as brilliantly, kind of thing.
1: I've definitely found that it's usually the same people that will get called for certain gigs, certain festivals, certain shows, and it's been very slow with welcoming us female instrumentalists. And I guess I don't know what it's going to take to change that. Because, I mean, I'd like to think that they do know that we exist. But yeah, I don't know what it's going to take to change that. But it's been very slow.
0: Very strange, incidentally, because I just was listening to a voice note from Floyd, who was saying, you know, hey, Notemba, I'm listening to this and I'm surprised it's a woman. This is exactly what Ulindi Ngonelo is talking about. And of course, it's the beautiful album called In a Man's World. And this is a track now from her album In a Man's World. This is a track called Three's Company. And I've just posted the link to the full interview, which is available on YouTube and Prime Media Plus. So go to my X page, which is Notemba UJX, or go to Jazz and Beyond with Notemba on Facebook, or Notemba Madumo on Facebook, or on Instagram, Notemba UJX, or just go to the 702 Facebook and Instagram, and you'll find the link to the full conversation, And congratulations again to Lindi Ngonelo for this one.

What a beautiful project, Lending on Elo. And make sure you get to get a copy of it or download it or whatever the case may be, because that is the music of the best newcomer for the Jazz, Mzansi Jazz Awards. Thank you so much for listening to Jazz and Beyond. Can we do this again next week, Sunday, at the same time? Next week, absolutely loved having you around as always, and wishing you an absolutely fantastic week. And please listen on Friday at 11 o'clock in the morning, because we are going to, there is a podcast where discussions are we're having around women in broadcasting. And I hope you get to tune in. And this is a conversation that took place and is going to be broadcast. And this is a conversation which was between, I'm just trying to find the page quickly so that I actually say the right information as well. It's a conversation amongst some women on radio, which happened, and I'm talking about, which was hosted by South African Women in Jazz Radio and Appreciation Culture, where by Sage. And this is going to be, please go to their website, and I think it's going to be streamed on, or you can have to register for the link on their, for the webinar. I'm just reading this quickly, so it's sounding so, so disorganized. And of course, this is a conversation which we had with Brenda Sisane, we had with Nikki as well, and we had with Nikki Blumenfeld, by the way, as well as Thokozani Ndlovu of Ukhozi FM, and it was hosted by Mimi Mjali. So please go to my posts and you'll get all the details. Thank you and good night. Music, leaving you with the music of Moises Dos Santos and Godre Amor.

0: This is EWN.
1: Good evening. I'm Khumbuzile Tabete. We start with the latest developments. Gauteng police have arrested another suspect in the murder of two anti-gang unit members and two women in Reiger Park, Ekurhuleni, earlier this month. The 24-year-old man was arrested this afternoon in Reiger Park. Two suspects have now been arrested in connection with the murders. Earlier this week, 23-year-old Reagan Collis appeared in court on four counts of murder. He remains in custody with his formal bail application scheduled for 25 August. Police spokesperson Athlinda Mate says the suspect is expected to appear in the Boksburg Magistrates Court this week.
2: Lieutenant General Dimbani has particularly welcomed the active role played by members of the Reiger Park community in assisting police investigations. The acting national commissioner thanked community members for standing up, speaking up, and providing information that assisted the police in tracing the suspect. She emphasized that communities are an important partner in the fight against crime, particularly in areas affected by gang violence.
1: Unions and political parties marked the 14th anniversary of the Marikana massacre today, renewing calls for justice and accountability for the 34 mine workers killed by police in 2012. Build One South Africa is urging President Cyril Ramaphosa to declare 16 August Marikana Memorial Day, saying the families of those killed are still without full closure and justice. The party says the anniversary should also recognize the contribution of mine workers to some

0: the adoption of zero tariffs on exports from more than 50 African nations into China will disrupt the commercial landscape as we know it.
1: Previously, when you had to export into China, you could look at the tariffs, anything between 8 to 15% on various commodities, various goods, etc. So now it's tax-free.
2: To watch the full video, WhatsApp the keyword China to 072-702-1702.
3: Are ramping up their campaigns ahead of the 4 November local government elections. The MK Party took its election campaign to the Eastern Cape today, where Party President Jacob Zuma attended a church service in Mthatha. Addressing congregants, Zuma took aim at President Cyril Ramaphosa, accusing him of failing the poor while questioning his leadership. Meanwhile, in Johannesburg, the ANC told journalists of progress made on key commitments contained in its manifesto, including housing, water and energy. ANC NEC member and Deputy Water and Sanitation Minister is David Mahlobo.
4: That in terms of grants and subsidies over the next 3 years, our ANC-led government has put aside 156 billion rands. 156 billion to support issues of access to water and sanitation at a local level. That will include the 55 billion that we've given in each and every year.
3: And finally, the death toll from this week's ferry disaster in Zimbabwe's Lake Gariba has risen to 80. Police say 8 more bodies were retrieved from the lake today. The overloaded passenger ferry capsized in choppy waters on Tuesday. Officials say the boat was authorized to carry 90 people, but was packed with 114 adults, 5 crew members, and an unspecified number of children. No details of the new victims have been released as yet. Your weather for tomorrow: Gauteng will be fine in your temperatures. Johannesburg starting at a low of 7, peaking at 23. Pretoria 7 and 24. Vereeniging 3 and 21. Cape Town will be partly cloudy with evening drizzle, accompanied by a moderate northwesterly wind. Temperatures starting at a low of 12, peaking at 19 degrees. The top story in EWN this hour, it's the latest development. Gauteng police have arrested another suspect in the murder of 2 anti-gang unit members and 2 women in Reger Park, Eguruleni.
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6: A very good evening. I'm Tato Mloto. Let's take a final look at your sports. At 9 p.m., the Chawinga sisters will be the headline act for Malawi as they chase a fairy tale finish against Cameroon at the WAFCON final tonight. Tabita and Tema were unstoppable in the semi final, scoring all 3 goals for Malawi's 3-1 win over Algeria. Tema says the idea of the golden boot is nice, but the focus is getting her country the trophy.
7: I'm feeling so happy because, like, you know, a lot of people didn't give us a chance, like, we can reach this level. So we should be hard. The whole world, like, we have, like, good players and we fight hard, like, trophy, because it's our first time. Also, it's my first time to be here. We'll be, by grace of God, to win the golden boot. But my mind is not there. My mind is, like, of the team to win the trophy.
6: Cameroon will be standing firm, though, in their way because they've been in 3 finals already, and it will be quite heartbreaking to witness a 4th defeat in a final. Back home, a rather stale night for the Solomon Mahlangu Stadium, where TS Galaxy and the Golden Arrows are still goalless with 15 minutes left on the clock. Quite the opposite for Kings Park, because earlier, Orlando Pirates rang in 3 goals to go top of the Betway Premiership log, this against Chiba United. The Betway Premiership is only back on Wednesday when Sundowns meet Rumo Gallants in Pretoria. At Wembley, the new City boss Angel Mariska does not believe that Man City's 3-0 loss to Arsenal this in the Community Cup will change the club's plans as far as the transfer window is concerned. If you remember, both Savino and Rodri were not with City today as both players are looking for a move.
8: But we knew already before the game the things that we need to do. It's not because we lost the game, or even if we were, you know, winning the game, we were thinking different way. We have quite clear what we need to do. For sure, as I said, we are going to do something before the window transfer close.
6: In rugby, it's been a tough 24 hours for the Bulls after yesterday's 59-19 hammering.

0: by the All Blacks. They were also beaten again today, this time 62-52 by the Cheetahs. This was happening in the Currie Cup. This result now leaves the Bulls still searching for their first Currie Cup win, while the Cheetahs strengthen their position near the top of the table. For the All Blacks, their attention is now fixed on rugby's greatest rivalry, this happening on the 22nd of August against the Springboks, says coach Dave Rennie.
1: And what we know, that the intensity level, the quality that we're going to come up against next week is, you know, 3, 4, 5-fold. So, but yeah, look, we've played reasonably well on tour, and we know we need to up the ante.
0: Finally, in the tennis, Elena Rybakina set up a round three clash with Magdalena Fritsch after defeating American Taylor Townsend 6-3, 6-4, this in the Cincinnati Open. Tato Mloto, Eyewitness News Sport.
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4: 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This is the 702 Podcast with me, Peter Mashabane, with you until 9 o'clock. 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That's Jazz and Beyond with Notamba Madumo. Now, with just 80 days to go before the local government elections on the 4th of November, the race to lead Johannesburg is firmly in focus. On the Across the Desk feature on the Clement Manyatela Show, Clement brought together three of the candidates hoping to become the city's next mayor. Ntsiki Mazwai of the Land Party, Luka Namguni of Rise Mzanzi, and Dr. Tlaleng Mufokeng of the EFF. They spoke about their journeys into politics and, importantly, what they believe needs to change in Johannesburg. The discussion touched on service delivery, corruption, safety, economic opportunities, and the future of the city's infrastructure. The candidates also outlined their plans for supporting small businesses, improving municipal services, and making local government more accountable. Let's take a listen to that conversation.
5: On our Across the Desk feature this morning, I'm doing something that you have asked me to do. There are mayoral candidates in Johannesburg that you felt, oh, I didn't expect that. But you were interested in hearing what their vision is for the city, and you wanted to engage with them, you want to hear them. So what we did is call them up to come and sit with us on Across the Desk so that they can share their vision for Johannesburg, but also you can also have an opportunity to ask them questions if you have any. You can do that on 011-883-0702. That's the WhatsApp line. You can also, that's the number to dial. You can also send us a WhatsApp on 072-702-1702. So help me welcome Ntsiki Mazwai, who is the Land Party mayoral candidate, Luka Namguni, Rise Mzansi mayoral candidate, and Dr. Tlaleng Mofokeng, who's the EFF mayoral candidate. Ladies and gentlemen, thank you so much for coming through. Good morning.
6: Good morning.
7: Good morning, Clement, and good morning to your listeners.
5: Welcome to 702. So there are some listeners who said, okay, it was obvious with the other parties who they were going to go with, but when you guys were announced, they felt, oh, I didn't expect that, but I really want to hear what their vision is. Can I just start maybe with, have you always thought you would do this before, Ntsiki?
6: Actually, not at all, but it's actually not surprising, considering that I've always been a so-called armchair critic.
5: Yeah.
6: Always been criticizing the politicians, so I just thought, Yazin, let me do this myself.
5: Yeah.
6: So I didn't see it coming, but it's a privilege, and I'm here to serve my people.
5: Yeah. Mm. Look on for you, because we used to speak to you as a political analyst. So, when's the line?
7: Well,
5: are you still an analyst?
7: Well,
5: that's what. Now you're
7: now you got your answer. Yeah. Now you get your answer. Yeah. No, I mean, Clement, many journalists would have probably first encountered me when I was a young student in the Congress of the People, actually.
5: Yeah.
7: So this tag, political analyst, just came as an aftermath of that period. So I've always been, you know, politically interested in the country, and I've And I've always known that for me, public service is one of the things we should treat as a singular honor. And when an opportunity presents itself, one must be ready to put up their hand, because you cannot, and I mean, as I said somewhere else, you cannot analyze your country to its death, and you just keep, you know, you take it to ICU, you take it to palliative care, you do these things. You're just walking it to its death trap, whereas active citizenry requires some of us, or all of us in actual fact, to be politically interested, whether through our vote, through our activism, through our political participation, and through availing ourselves for public office sometimes.
5: Yeah. And Dr. Taleng, I mean, you've spent your career in global health advocacy. You've done a lot of work with the United Nations. Was this a tough decision for you to decide, let me serve my people in Johannesburg?
6: No, it was an easy yes when the deployment came. For me, it was at the end of my tenure at the UN Special Rapporteur on the Right to Health, after 6 years, but really a decade of working in the multilateral diplomatic space. And so the question was, what comes after? And there's always been that that feeling that something was bubbling under, but I had no idea that it would be this. And so I was quite comfortable with actually not knowing up to the probably the last few days of my tenure, actually, that this would be the deployment that I take on next. So incredibly privileged that the organization and the ground forces have that faith and trust in my leadership.
5: Okay. So I want to then give you, all of you, an opportunity to just share with our listeners what your vision is for the city of Johannesburg. What are your priorities? Are you engaging with the potential voters on, and what are you promising to change? Let's start with you, Ntsiki. What's your vision for Johannesburg?
6: Okay, well, one of the obvious things is that we need to clean up Joburg, you know, not just aesthetically, but also the governance. There's a lot of corruption, a lot of money being wasted. When you look at the bad debt happening with our budget, about 40% of it is because of corruption and because of leakages and losses, things that actually can be controlled if you've got the correct leadership there. So besides actually cleaning up and creating more green zones, especially like places like Alex, we have to focus on poor people. I feel as if the privileged have had a long run of 32 years of enjoying themselves, and we've left a lot of people out in the cold. So one of the policies of the land party is that nobody gets left behind. So it's a time to, for those who have, to start looking out for the have-nots. I do want to have an economic indaba. We have to start creating funds, for that, for entrepreneurs and small businesses, so that we can grow our economy and create more jobs. You saw that the stats were out a few days ago, and we're doing really badly in terms of unemployment in the country, which gives rise to issues like the March on March issues that we're having in the country right now. So for me, it's about creating more employment, getting the public sector and the private sector to collaborate and create more opportunities for entrepreneurs and small businesses.
5: Lukona, for you as Rise Mzansi in the city of Joburg, what's the vision?
7: Well, as Rise Mzansi, the very first charge is to the voter themselves that it's about time they do the right thing and vote Amasela out, because the Rise Mzansi vision sees no light of day if the voter doesn't do the right thing. Amasela does not really represent a singular political party. Amasela is an ecosystem of wrongdoing, both inside council, in the administration, and the cartels and syndicates that are partly yo-yoing politicians into their will. And that's the first part. Our vision for Joburg is a safe, clean, and prosperous Joburg. And we've got six pillars that are guiding this plan. The first is rooting out criminality. There's just so much criminality in Joburg, in the streets, in terms of corruption, in procurement, hijacked buildings, illegal immigration. That all falls under the pillar of rooting out criminality. The second pillar is service delivery. You cannot pay for things and not receive them. You cannot pay prepaid electricity. You don't know when it's going to be on. You don't know it's going to be off. Your water and so on. The third pillar is on spatial reform. Here we focus on public housing and public transport. Just a quick example on public housing. Where we've built in the city of Joburg a lot of public housing, places like Soweto, there's about 3,500 job opportunities. Where we've built very little public housing, in places like Sentin, There's about 120,000 job opportunities for the working class. And therefore, it means we force people in a spatial apartheid framework to work far from where they live. That is unacceptable and needs to change. The fourth pillar, Clement, has to do with entrepreneurship and the informal economy. We cannot criminalize people who want to make an honest living and not thieve, and then we just go around confiscating tomatoes and bananas. We need to help people comply with the bylaws of the city, and where the bylaws constrain the informal economy, those bylaws need to go. The fifth part is on these Joburg entities that everybody seems to be benefiting from the corrupt existence of your Johannesburg Water, City Power, Joburg Roads Agency, JDA. The logic may have been good initially in the early 2000s when these entities were formulated, but it's quite clear now that they've become actually a root cause of inefficiency and poor service delivery. They're no longer serving the service delivery agreements that they've signed with the city of Joburg, and therefore they need to go and we need to relook how best we integrate them to the city, and then we can talk later about what comes after them. Mm-hmm. And then the last part is anchoring a stable coalition. There's no doubt nobody's going to get 50% plus one. They can scream, they can kick, they can lie to voters. Nobody's going to get 50% plus one in the city of Joburg. So we need to start a very clear conversation with residents of Joburg as to what is the best formulation of a coalition. And as Rise Mzansi, we are putting ourselves across as a steady hand, as the elder in the room, that is going to be able to bring across the line a very stable coalition.
5: So what if you work with, to steal your words, Amasela?
7: Azizu Sebenza and Amasela.
5: Well, that's what they all said.
7: No. We will not work with Amasela. And I can promise you right now, that will not happen. The quality of leaders, everybody that comes to the table to Rise Mzansi, the first issue that's going to be on the table, who are the leaders you are putting across?
5: Mm-hmm. Dr. Tlaleng, what's the EFF's vision for Johannesburg?
6: So I want to locate my answer to obviously cover the things that a mayor actually controls in local governance. And it's important to the political sort of location and grounding of the answer, because the EFF at its core is about centering the dignity of people and directly drawing from the constitutional framework that affords us, that influences our laws, policies, and bylaws, and how those are actually a human rights-based framework. And this idea of dignity, it's important because it demands that you listen to people. They know the solutions to the problems of their lives, but far too often they are seen as not expert or refined enough to actually have a seat at the table. So we will be having an approach that requires transparency in policy making, in amendments of potential bylaws. We are going to have a process, again, that supports accountability in governance at the local level. It's important as well, as we think about structurally what needs to happen for Joburg to thrive. We're currently inheriting a city, when I'll be the mayor of Joburg in a few weeks, that is already riddled with corruption and a corporate culture that actually rewards corruption at every single point of service. We need to remove the fact that you are already expecting to be asked for a cool drink when JMPD stops you. We have to remove the expectation and the preparedness that taxi drivers have, that they have extra cash on them when they get stopped because they're trying to get commuters around the city to participate in the largest economy of this country. So this idea of corruption is not just something that does not have consequences. It leads to death. We have a lot of whistleblowers like Babita, who was honored by the EFF long ago, actually, for being a whistleblower, but was incredibly let down by the system. So the transparency element and accountability element in how we approach the local elections and what we do after is very important, and it sets the tone for what we will be able to withstand, what we will not stand for, because then it erodes the dignity of people. It makes governance opaque, or this lack of accountability. More directly, we are going to look at procurement as transformation policy in the city of Johannesburg. Right now, no matter what tendering process happens, you always know the top five, the top 10 companies who will always be dominating in these processes. We need to be able to respect but support directly small, medium enterprises in preparing them for these processes, assisting them with mobilizing resources, assisting them with regulation and getting the required paperwork, but also removing that expectation of corruption and a right, in these processes. The other important thing is to also focus on the township economy as a very valid player in the Joburg economy. The same way that informal traders are, we need a one-stop shop that will assist people who want to participate as entrepreneurship, where they will be supported
8: with entry points, whether they require a proof of address, whether they require a licensing or an apprenticeship certificate. It's very interesting, right, that the government often talks about integrated IT systems, but when are they working and who are they working for? Because we are constantly moving from one department to prove you're a citizen, to prove that you are a resident, to prove you have a bank account, and yet apparently there's this centralization. So we actually have to go in and not just accept things as normal. So there will be a process as the mayor where there will be time required to analyze what hasn't worked, why it hasn't worked, and be truthful, right, with the electorate and the citizens of Joburg about what can be tangibly reached. Healthcare, for example, which is my core expertise and an area of passion, we've already demonstrated how 24-hour clinics work. Our MMCs in the city of Joburg, both in public safety, have done incredible work and health services. And so for us as the EFF and the voters need to understand, we are not starting from scratch. We are building on the gains already made, on the experience already gained from our leaders. It's important to have maternity, you know, units for women. We have to remove, of course, the battles and the obstructions of getting services in the healthcare sector, for example. When you move into, you know, issues of trading, of entrepreneurship, of apprenticeship, it's important as the EFF to demonstrate, but also let the listeners know that young people are still being left behind by structural discrimination. We inherited a lot of apartheid laws that we actually did not question as we then moved into democracy, and we're applying them in a way that still makes people very unfree. So when you are interacting with Johannesburg as a resident, the space itself is physically telling you, you are not meant to be here. When you are trying to engage with the city of Johannesburg politically, economically, socially, there is a feeling for many of the residents that the city is not fully theirs. So we want to actually focus on young people. We want to create recreational spaces, bring back the energy and the vigor and the beautiful ways in which arts and culture and sports was respected, but was a valid professional choice for many people. So we will be funding programs, and my, of course, other skill set is being a good negotiator, both in language, but also in policy making. And it's about showing that people can trust the governance that I will bring, they will trust the leadership, and they can open their hands again. A lot of companies are sitting with liquid cash in dollars in Johannesburg that they will not reinvest in the city because they don't trust what will, you know, be done with that money and the results that will be yielded. So it's about renegotiating a different kind of collaboration with the public sector and of course with the mayor that will then further mobilize resources beyond what Treasury gives the city of Johannesburg. But there is a political philosophy that's very important, a contextual history, and why certain areas will always be prioritized before Sandton, for example. Mm. But with a dignity-based approach, it says, how do we do this equitably with efficiency that does not lead to privatization or, you know, hidden privatization using the language of efficiency? How do we protect everyone's human rights, ensuring that they have access to underlying determinants of health, water, sanitation, food, and health environment?
5: Yeah, got you. On our Across the Desk feature this morning, I'm hosting the Johannesburg mayoral candidates. You've asked us to bring in studio for them to respond to some of the questions you have. We've got the EFF mayoral candidate, Dr. Tlaleng Mofokeng, and the Rise Mzansi's mayoral candidate, Lukhona Mgoni, and Tsiki Mazwai, who's with the Land Party. The question I got, the first question I got, in fact, before we even started this conversation, was around the private sector's involvement in local government. So Treasury is looking at this. When I interviewed the finance minister 2 weeks ago, he said the water ministry or department is going to present a paper. And what they're thinking of is bring in private companies to help with the delivery of services in the metros, because clearly they've given up on the functionality of the metros and the capability of these local, of these metros or municipalities to deliver services. Is that something that works?
6: Not. I mean, first of all, water is a basic human right. We cannot be privatizing water. The problem with the municipality is actually the work. There's no consequence management inside the municipality. That's the problem. And there's a lot of leakages and losses, as I said earlier on. Mm. Where private investment can come in, as I was saying earlier on, is we create funds that are going to facilitate growth and development in SMMEs and cultural sectors, because those sectors actually create jobs. And therefore, when there are jobs, there's more money circulating and our economy grows. But we can absolutely not have privatization in municipalities because the government, the job of the government is actually to ensure that services are flowing and working for the public, you know. The Joburg citizens are sick and tired of rhetorics. They actually want solutions. So we actually need to have leadership that's going to go in there and make sure that people are held accountable, that there are stringent consequence management systems, that there's quality control. That's the issue there. It's that people are not doing their jobs. So absolutely no privatization of basic human rights. It's ridiculous.
5: Lukona, the argument that's come, because I did ask the minister about the even the potential for prices to increase, because I mean, if you bring in companies, but the private companies run things like a business. And it's got to make sense financially for them. But the argument is, well, the municipal council will still keep control of policy, tariff setting, service standards. So the private companies would only come in to provide capital and the technical expertise. As Rise Mzansi, is this something you think could work?
7: Clement, the constitution of South Africa is very clear. And I think we are here because of the failures in the last 15 years in particular in the city of Joburg of the various political parties that have had an opportunity to put together coalition governments. And now National Treasury is trying to babysit local government. And these metro trading services reforms that are being proposed by National Treasury are actually a potential risk to the residents who are already, by the way, paying very high fees. Just look at how much you get if you are on prepaid for electricity. For every 500 rands that you buy for, or every 100 rands that you buy for, the cost of electricity has just gone berserkly high. Okay? Water is on a runaway increase as well. To bring in companies, as you say, I mean, go to Bolivia. They've tried to privatize water. It led to a massive social unrest because the prices just outpaced
5: even in the UK.
7: So you cannot privatize the delivery of basic services. And when I say basic services, these are human rights entitlements. So it's not just water is life, as they're saying. It's a reality and it's a necessity for everybody. You cannot fuel the city without water. Now, what needs to happen is for voters to elect the right representatives into council who demonstrate seriousness in improving the state of governance in the city of Joburg. The second issue is to collapse these entities like Johannesburg Water, Joburg Roads Agency, because what do you now have? When you have a water burst, Johannesburg Water comes and digs up, it doesn't fix it, says it's the GRA problem, and they go away. And the communities are now sitting with holes and holes and holes that have been dug up by the city and have not been fixed. What you need, Treasury is confusing two conversations. The conversation about service delivery and the conversation about capital mobilization for the sake of replacing water pipes and building the future bulk infrastructure in the city of Joburg. Where the private sector should be mobilized around is what are the best vehicles? So for example, there's an idea that we are exploring in this campaign and consulting about, which is about an infrastructure investment company. You will remember that at some point in the province of Gauteng, much of infrastructure was unlocked by entities such as Blue IQ. The centrality of the state was not removed, but the question was, how best do you mobilize capital, and not capital just from capitalists, by the way, the biggest people who are waiting to deploy funds are pension funds. Right? How do you ensure that there is an, that they're saying we're not going to give the city directly the money? So how do we build an entity that can mobilize capital from the city? Because our capital expenditure in Joburg, yes, is inadequate at 8.8 billion rands on a budget of 97 billion rands with an infrastructure backlog of 220 billion rands. So that is inadequate. So we must not confuse the concession around capital mobilization so that we do not, because we're not going to loan our way out of the problem as the city of Joburg. And the service of the delivery of services. The delivery of services must remain within the municipal council. And that's why we talk about these entities, because these entities are themselves, whilst they are 100% owned by the city, they corporatize the delivery of services. And then they lead, lastly, to another wrong prescription, which is take money for water, ring fence it for water. Take money for electricity, ring fence it for electricity. But we know that cities have non-revenue generating services that they also provide to residents. How must those be funded if we can't cross-subsidize across the functions? So I think we are conflating two discussions. Service delivery by the city, capital mobilization, separate conversation.
5: As a private sector. All right, I'll give Dr. Tlaleng an opportunity to also respond to that question. I see your WhatsApp voice notes that have come through, your calls as well on 011-883-0702. I'm going to come to them in a moment. But first, Dr. Tlaleng, if you can respond to that question about the private sector's involvement in the delivery of basic services in the metros. What's your position as the EFF on that?
8: We reject privatization in all its forms and how it morphs itself, right, and changes using the very same systems of racism, colonialism, and also imperialism. And we are directly and effectively and very clear and unapologetic that we also do not support extractive capital activities. We are also very clear as the EFF and through my mayorship, right, that we approach the issue of being a developmental metro, a city that wants to lead Africa. That's their tagline, right? And the question is, how are you going to do that if you treat development, if you treat human rights as a commodity? The danger of privatization is that it commodifies human rights to a point where those who are already less powerful, less empowered to be strung up in litigation, even the city of Johannesburg cannot afford to be strung up in continuous litigation about basic services and human dignity. The process, I think, that is required for the city is someone that has a formidable range in terms of understanding the different layers of governance from national, you know, provincial to local, and how those spheres of government actually intertwine and interact. Because you may have legislation that actually impedes particular important developmental agenda for a city such as Johannesburg. We may also have to look outside of the traditional funders, right? Because we're going to have service delivery, which is the core competency of the city, and there are administrators and entities for that. But you are also going, as a mayor, going to have your own programs that you are driving in terms of the city of Johannesburg. And privatization is going to impede the actual participation and creating an enabling environment for people. Profits will always be prioritized before, for example, safety and security of citizens of Johannesburg. I am interested as a mayor to understand for the different sub-regions of this region, what is the daily experience of someone who wakes up at 4 a.m. to try and get to work? What is the experience of a gogo who's just received his SASSA grant but has to go beg at a municipal office that electricity must not be cut off because no one has bothered to actually match her tariff rate to the fact that she's an elder who's already receiving a SASSA grant? I want to understand the issues, of course, that many people in Sandton, Rand Park Ridge, Craigall Park complain about. Potholes, the pick it up is not being picked up. Sometimes people are not told that there's even maintenance, you know, arriving. There are hot spots where electricity or water often goes away. We also then have to think about, if we are so privileged in these areas, what does it mean for an informal trader who's trying to do the basic thing, which is put food on the table of a family, mm-hmm. who then has to operate without electricity, without water, often outdoor, often exposed to extreme weather conditions, often black and poor. And so the approach is to understand, as your mayor, preparing myself to be your mayor, I'm concerned about how you are experiencing Johannesburg, and therefore how can my mayorship assist you mm-hmm. have a city where you can thrive, where you can determine to yourself, for Clement, what the future looks like, whether you are a business person, and a lot of manifestos focus on business. But what about the humans in the city? What about human development? What does it look like for us to have health and wellness and longevity, have prevention programs around violence, but also around mental health, around drug and substance abuse, how we help children through our municipal libraries, vision and dream and daydream, right? Privatization takes that ability away. And when it comes to investments, I want to talk about de-risking as an approach that I will take. The mayor, in my role, in my capacity, with all of the tools that I have, is to ensure that I de-risk ideas of Joburgers. I de-risk women-led businesses, business of LGBTQ plus persons, people with disabilities. That means that traditional financial models, traditional financial lenders, may not be ready to do particular things that inverted commas they call risky. Mm. There is a particular way in which we need to mobilize resources, build collaborations, national, regional, and global as well, that will do three things. Support programs, support us learning and monitoring and evaluating what's working, what's not working, and having the agility and speed to respond to emerging needs of Joburgers, but also continue with our core work, which is service delivery, buildings, running water, electricity, clean environment, and making sure that we actually are becoming a Johannesburg that is thriving.
5: Okay. Can I ask you guys to please put on your headphones? We're going to take some calls now and some WhatsApp voice notes. There's a message we've got here from Tlochi who says, "Hi, Clement. I think this round of local elections in Johannesburg, the residents in Joburg are spoiled for choice. I love all of those candidates. I've followed their works and content, read their books, and agreed and disagreed with some of their thoughts and politics. But I think for the first time in a very long time, we have alternatives to the ANC. People cannot keep making that excuse anymore." That's a message from Tlochi. Leroy, you are calling us from River Club. Good morning.
9: Good morning, Clement. How are you?
5: I'm all right. Go ahead, brother.
9: Firstly, I'd like to say thank you very much. This is a very enlightening topic and an important one. My question for the mayoral candidates is, how many of them would be willing to join a coalition with the ANC?
5: All right, Leroy in River Club, thank you so much for that question. Here's another one on the WhatsApp line on 072-702-1702.
10: All right, Clement. I've got the question for the doctor there of the EFF. I acknowledge that I've been seeing changes as on the clinics 24 hours and stuff. But the EFF has been responsible for public safety, community safety for the longest of time here in Joburg. And there's nothing happening. There's no change. I'm seeing every day the traffic officers collecting 20 rands, collecting cold drink. I'm seeing that they are not doing anything about the illegal immigration issue here in Joburg, particularly in Soweto. We're still experiencing Pakistanis in our spaza shops, you know, people that do not comply with our constitution. They are still there, and there's nothing that has been done about it. I'm aware that they've cleaned other informal business people outside the malls, but still illegal foreigners are not being arrested. So I want to ask, what is the intention about that? Thank you, Khotso.
5: Thank you so much, Khotso. I've got more questions, but let me give you guys an opportunity to respond to that. The second one was specifically for you, Dr. Klaleng, but Ntsiki and Lukona, there was a question there about from Leroy about getting into a coalition with the ANC.
6: I'd like to answer that broadly. When it comes to coalitions, the Land Party is willing to work with anyone with similar interests in uplifting the poor communities. That is our priority. So if your party is about uplifting the marginalized, then we will work with you.
5: Is the ANC that party though for you guys? and look, I would advise that obviously be careful how you answer it.
6: Exactly.
5: In the past, that's why I was saying to you, Lukona, there are many parties who went and basically lied to potential vote and said, "We will never," and they said it with so much confidence. And then things change, dynamics change, and they come and say, "Well, the dynamics require that we consider." So rather you say, "I don't know, we'll see." But to lie to people and say, "This is the line we're crossing," then it's disingenuous to come back and say, "Well, yeah, we now have, are forced to do this." So as long as the ANC puts up a plan that is in line with your policies at the Land Party, that's what you're willing to consider. Mm. I mean, you already have some kind of a relationship with the ANC?
11: Absolutely. Raisi Mzansi is part of the Government of National Unity. Raisi Mzansi is in the provincial government in Gauteng. And what is quite clear, though, from what I've been listening to very carefully to the residents of Joburg, is that what they would find intolerable is for the ANC to return as executive with an executive mayor in the city of Joburg. That is intolerable to the residents of Joburg. That they might be part of the city government is another story altogether. But to make them executive mayor would be a step too far. And I think anybody who's quite serious and is listening very carefully to the anger of the residents of Joburg, they wouldn't take that chance if they want political longevity. Mm. And therefore, what I'm trying to say in very simple terms, and the reason why is Raisi Mzansi, we are very confident in this mayoral race and being able to anchor that coalition, is that in actual fact, I don't think in the city of Joburg anybody wants the ANC as mayor, and I don't think many residents of this city want to see Helen Zille as mayor, and therefore, for that reason, I think we stand a very good chance to anchor a stable coalition in the city of Joburg.
5: Would it be difficult, though, to negotiate with an organization that has the overwhelming majority? It may not be 50% plus one, but if the ANC gets, for argument's sake, let's say 30% or 43%, and it's the most voted for organization in the city, how do you then negotiate for a mayor to come from another party when the ANC says, but we got most of the votes?
11: They have 40% in parliament. Makashule Ghana is the chairperson of the impeachment committee. He's from Rise and Zanzibar.
5: But who's the president of this country, even though the ANC has 40%?
11: In its former years, the ANC would have taken the chance, as they did with Abbot Doris Tlakude, with that ad hoc committee that was reviewing the public protector report on Gandla. So times have changed, Clement. Times have changed, and everybody must wake up to the fact that times are different. Coalition environments are fluid. And in that fluidity, you then look as to what is the best formula to move the city of Joburg forward. And as I'm saying to you, Makashule Ghana emerged in parliament as the chairperson of the impeachment committee from Rise Mzansi. He's also the whip of small parties, by the way, elected by the small parties in parliament. So when Rise Mzansi walks in, there's confidence in the leadership that Rise Mzansi is able to provide.
5: Yeah. Dr. Khaled?
8: So we have to treat, of course, local government as what it is. It's service delivery, it centers people's daily lives, and of course it's important that we pulled the citizens of Johannesburg first. Coalitions are always about negotiation, and this is where you see the art and the smartness of people. It's election campaigning, we are all speaking a smart game. And I'm saying vote for me as Dr. Tlaleng, who is one of the most respected global negotiators. Because what is important is to find ourselves and each other and come up with frameworks that work for the city and the citizens of Johannesburg. Let me move to the next question because I think it was more direct to me. Immigration is an important issue, and migration as a concept is a human right. And South Africa and the city of Johannesburg specifically, that has a tagline of wanting to be a world-class African city. It's very ironic in different ways how we approach this issue of migration then as the city of Joburg with a tagline, like we want to be a world-class African city. Here is the competency of a mayor. It is to ensure that the JMP is led with dignity and honesty and integrity, that they are able and must enforce the bylaws of the city. What I will do as the EFF mayor, as Dr. Khalim, will embark on a program city region-wide that's going to assist with documenting people and moving them from irregular migratory status to actual regular documentation, depending on the many tiers of the kinds of documentation, visa classifications that people require. Not everyone requires a business visa to be here. The competency and what we need to understand as citizens, residents of the city of Johannesburg, the competency of enforcing immigration laws lies with national governance, home affairs, border management authorities, South African police. I'm not going to sit here and promise you to do things that I have no legal power or authority to do as a mayor. There is no legal framework for any mayor to participate in deportation of people. There is no gazette that I've seen where the president gives delegated authority to a mayor to do that. So we need to be very clear what we are asking for. And this is why I spoke earlier on about collaborations that are going to actually center what are the needs of the people of Johannesburg. We need to sit and actually quantify what works, what hasn't worked, and why it's not working. And if there is a problem, Clement, my approach and my default setting is that one that says, how does the city of Johannesburg collaborate with the province, with the national departments, and I quantify for them how their lack of doing their job is impacting the city. And as your first citizen, my job is to actually bring that advocacy everywhere that I go, that places the issues of concern to you. And there'll be many other emerging issues that we will need to deal with. Why we follow the law and legal frameworks and the powers and authority given to us. I don't want to be a mayor that spends her entire mayorship wasting the resources of the city in litigation.
5: Yeah.
8: Let's move to the safety and security issue now. I mean,
5: yeah, yeah, sure, go ahead.
8: They are the part of the executive. They are not the executive. The mayor is, which is why I'm saying vote for me directly. Give me the numbers required that I can then do what needs to be done and not be begging for a coalition. Because again, we are then going to be caught up with having to negotiate and finding each other with very different ideologies with these political parties. And the MMCs can only do so much in terms of being visionaries and drivers of everyday programs, but they're still not the executive power. The mayor is, and that is what we need. And then I will be supported by MMCs who then share that vision. And you have that harmony in governance, and that's what the city of Johannesburg deserves.
5: Here's another voice note.
12: Good morning, Clement. Good morning to the listeners and the mayoral candidates. My question relates to the entities that fall under the City of Joburg, that is your JRA, Joburg Water and City Power. I think oftentimes when we log calls, they do mention to us that they have a shortage of resources, particularly in Alexandra. We have an issue with blocked stormwater drains, and it takes JRA close to a year to assist us in unblocking those stormwater drains. And also it is the same, so mostly they say that they do not have enough resources so they can attend to all of these locked calls. Those are the same sentiments that are shared by City Power when they also need to effect repairs. So it seems that there is a problem or a shortage of resources for these entities. So how are the mayoral candidates going to ensure that these entities are fully functional and that they have sufficient resources to ensure that they deliver services to the people and that they don't only act or deliver services when it's the worst case scenario? And that is what we are experiencing. And Alex, you can imagine what Alex looks like with all these blocked stormwater drains and so forth. This is Zelda Shawane from Alexandra.
5: Thank you, Zelda. Let's start with you, Lukona. You spoke about these agencies being taken out. How do you build capacity, though, within the departments?
11: Well, you already have capacity in some instances within departments in the city. In actual fact, what you have is duplication. But let me address the Alex issue most poignantly, because we have a lot of activists in Alex, and we're spending a lot of time, whether it's from Tsutsumane to, you know, River Park and so on. And what is quite clear, Clement, is that Alex has just been neglected by the city of Joburg. Whether it's waste, filth issues, pick it up matters, whether it's the roads, the stormwater, whether it's the sewer pipes. I mean, I once visited a house of an old man called Ntate Chauke, and he literally had sewer bubbling inside his yard. And he showed me his communication with the councillor. He showed me his reference number when he had locked the matter. Mm-hmm. And actually, there was just no responsiveness until I pressured Dada Morero on social media. And then the next day, the sewer pipes were unblocked. The reality is that there is also systemic neglect of certain communities, not just because there are no resources. Yes, there are no resources in the sense that JRA at some point ran out of fuel, couldn't even get its fleet onto the streets of Joburg to get the work done. You need, Clement, to end this. The reason why these entities must go is because they also externalize the work. So they outsource the very functions that they must do. So you've got a lot of contractors across all of these entities, which then raises the cost of delivering the services. So you need cost efficiency in how you deliver the services. So you need to cut these multiple middle so-called business people who don't even do the work as properly as possible. In Alex with City Power, you also have issues with mini substations that are blowing up, many illegal connections. There's a lot of, you know, pacts that need to happen between the city and the community to make sure that, you know, people are actually connected properly. In some instances, people are saying, we want to be connected properly. We want to pay to the city. We don't want to be illegally connected. We understand that this is heavy on the infrastructure. It blows up mini substations, blows up transformers, and so on. So let us have a pact with the city. But City Power is not responsive as it should. The last part about logging, these calls that people log. Johannesburg Water, for example, you log a call. It's almost like around the clock, every 72 hours, the log is closed in the system as if the matter has been resolved. But in reality, the matter has not been resolved. And guess what? Some people are claiming on those tickets of resolved issues. So that is the kind of criminality, as Rise Mzansi, we are saying, must be rooted out. You need to streamline service delivery back into the city, Clement.
5: Yeah, I'll get both of you to respond. 1 second. Soli in City Deep, good morning.
13: Morning, sir.
5: Shay Tada, go ahead.
13: Yeah, actually, I'm quite impressed about the intelligence of all the mayoral candidates here, you know. Mm-hmm. My only problem here is whatever they are saying, are they going to be implementing that? And then my other wish is one party should actually a party should get outright majority, you know, in order for them to rule the province or maybe the city, so that they don't have to get into a sort of a coalition where they need to be, you know, always negotiating for some type of, you know, agreement on whatever issue that the city has, you know.
5: Yeah, true. And that's what all the parties are hoping for. Soli, thank you so much for calling us. We're impressed with all of them. Good luck deciding who to vote for. Dr. Kaleng, the question about the Johannesburg entities.
8: So, of course, the entities have to prove that the monies that are entrusted upon them in those budgets, they can be managed well. And when they are not, there must be clear consequence management. As the mayor, one of my priorities is to actually ensure in those first 100 days to meet with the unions to also establish a new framework of engagement. Because often the citizens will tell you, we report corruption, there's a few steps and a few disciplinary processes or a few steps, but things never get to conclusion. And then, of course, you get the issues of, you know, people requiring fair representation, depending on what is being alleged. And so the involvement then of external parties, third parties who are there to support the people, even on a legal advice, sometimes leads to a breakdown of communication, of trust, of process. A lot of the times issues end up with the CCMA, Labour Court, and there's a protracted process. And so there is a re-engagement with stakeholders that are key to the functioning of the city of Johannesburg, who are not necessarily employees of the city.
5: Okay. Got you. Zeki, you're on the entities?
6: Yes. Alex is actually one of my priorities when I step into the mayoral office. And we want to introduce a service delivery tracker. So you should be able to follow and track what's happening when you call in, how far along it is. Obviously, we're going to have to start insourcing. There is a problem with a lot of too many fingers in the pie, and we want to do away with the tender system because that's where a lot of the red tape is, and a lot of the backlog has been created by that. So that's how we, as the Land Party, will deal with that.
5: Yeah. Tsiki Mazwai, Lukhona Mguni, and Dr. Tlaleng Mofokeng, thank you so much for coming through to engage with our listeners. I really appreciate your time.
4: Clement Manyatela there speaking with Johannesburg mayoral candidates, and Tsiki Mazwai, Lukhona Mguni, and Dr. Tlaleng Mofokeng, offering different perspectives on how Johannesburg could tackle its challenges from service delivery and governance to economic development and support for communities. 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
1: With a wrap of your eyewitness news, I'm Khumbuzile Tabete. Gauteng police have arrested another suspect in the murder of two anti-gang unit members and two women in Reger Park, Egurleni, earlier this month. The 24-year-old man was arrested in Reger Park following an intensive tracing operation by a multidisciplinary team. Two suspects have now been arrested in connection with the murders. The first suspect, 23-year-old Reagan Collis, has appeared in the Boksburg Magistrates Court on four counts of murder. He remains in custody with his former bail application scheduled for the 25th of August. Police spokesperson Athlenda Mate says the latest suspect is expected to appear in court this week.
2: Lieutenant General Dimbani has particularly welcomed the active role played by members of the Reger Park community in assisting police investigations. The acting national commissioner thanked community members for standing up, speaking up, and providing information that assisted the police in tracing the suspect. She emphasized that communities are an important partner in the fight against crime, particularly in areas affected by gang violence.
1: Unions and political parties have marked the 14th anniversary of the Marikana massacre, renewing calls for justice and accountability for the 34 mine workers killed by police in 2012. Build One South Africa is urging President Cyril Ramaphosa to declare 16 August Marikana Memorial Day, saying the families of those killed are still without full closure and justice. The party says the anniversary should also recognize the contribution of mine workers to the country's economy and reignite discussions on better wages, working conditions, and the future of the mining sector. BOSA spokesperson is Graham Charters.
3: And we're calling on him specifically, who had a vested interest in what was happening in Mill Day, but also as a leader in society, to make it clear that we will never forget this day, and it will go down in history as a day that we will remember that the state is not more powerful than its citizens.
1: The National Joint Operation and Intelligence Structure says heightened security measures remain in place at the 46th Ordinary SADC Summit underway in Durban. This after three people were arrested for attempting to gain unauthorized access to the event. Two Congolese nationals tried to enter the venue using accreditation that belonged to someone else. Police say their identities did not match the credentials presented. A Zimbabwean national was also arrested after allegedly attempting to secure accreditation by posing as a performing artist. Eskom says it's continuing with efforts to eradicate load reduction in the country. The power utility says it has reached a milestone with the Eastern Cape becoming the seventh province to achieve the load reduction free status. Spokesperson Daphne Mugwena says so far Eskom has removed over 1.1 million customers from its load reduction schedules.
4: Eskom continues to implement targeted interventions in the remaining load

0: Africa remains one of the world's fastest growing regions despite global instability. The continent entered 2026 with cautious optimism, with the International Monetary Fund and the African Development Bank projecting Africa's growth to 4.3%. While growth is expected to remain above the global average, instability in the Middle East has introduced new risks around oil prices, inflation, debt, and investor confidence. Africa's gains could now quickly come under pressure if energy disruptions continue. The African Development Bank has urged fiscal discipline and regional integration as buffers against external shocks.
1: Africa is potentially the next growth frontier. If you look in terms of the fastest growing economies in the world, in the top 20, you find more than half of those countries in Africa that are growing faster than the rest of the world.
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3: Limpopo Police spokesperson is Malisela Litwaba.
4: The following equipment believed to have been used in the illegal mining activities was confiscated: 12 generators, 4 jackhammers, 5 wheelbarrows, and others.
3: And finally, the death toll from the ferry disaster in Zimbabwe's Lake Kariba has risen to 80. The overloaded passenger ferry capsized in choppy waters last week. Officials say the boat was authorized to carry 90 people, but was packed with 114 adults, 5 crew members, and an unspecified number of children. No details of the new victims have been released as yet. Your weather: Gauteng will be fine. Your temperatures: Johannesburg starting at a low of 7, peaking at 23. Pretoria 7 and 24. Vereeniging 3 and 21. Cape Town will be partly cloudy with evening drizzle, accompanied by a moderate northwesterly wind. Temperatures starting at a low of 12, peaking at 19 degrees. I'm Khumbuzile Tabete, and that's a wrap of your Eyewitness News.
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8: 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On the Money Show with Stephen Crotus, the Shapeshifter feature takes us into the career story of Funeka Monjani, CEO of Personal and Private Banking at Standard Bank, from her early days in professional services to leading one of the country's biggest banking divisions. Funeka reflected on the experiences that shaped her approach to leadership. She spoke about staying true to yourself, taking ownership of your career, and learning to navigate change. She also shared why business acumen, mentorship, and sponsorship are so important, particularly for women building their careers. Let's take a listen.
9: Well, your shapeshifter tonight is someone who's been able to carve out a long career in banking and get to one of the top jobs in the entire industry. Funeka Monjani is the CEO of Personal and Private Banking at the Standard Bank Group and joins us now. Funeka, good evening, and thanks so much for taking the time to spend with us this evening. I really appreciate it.
10: Good evening, Stephen, and the listeners. How are you doing?
9: I'm well, thank you. I suppose we should start, I suppose, at the very beginning. You were studying at Wits University, is sort of where your LinkedIn profile starts. Where were you headed at the time? What were you looking at doing? What was sort of going through Funeka's mind when you were, 18, 19 years old?
10: Yeah, so 7 years earlier, when I was 11, I read an article about Nonkululeko Gobodo, who had just become the first black female CA. And that had was on top of having just read a Sunday Times newspaper about CAs earning 10,000 a month. So those two sparked the dream that, okay, I want to be a CA. So that's how I ended up at Wits, got a

0: scholarship from PwC at the time, and I was at wits. I've determined to become a chartered accountant.
1: Sure. I mean, Nonkululeko, when I've spoken to her about that, I think she, you know, about the sort of, in a way, a burden, but I think the example really is the better word that she set. And I keep bumping into people who will talk to what she did at the time. I mean, it was clearly so important. I mean, it was so obviously so important, but it was so important.
0: It was. It gave all of us permission to say that this thing is actually, this dream is not beyond reach. And so it was. And it's also about the relatability of it all. And at that time, if you remember, this was in the late 80s. We all needed that.
1: Yes, no, of course. You got a bursary, you say. Was it difficult to get those? I mean, the timing is interesting. I mean, this was, you know, a lot was beginning to change in the country. In some ways, it looked like things were happening. In some ways, it didn't. How were you feeling about the country at the time? Where are we now? In the early 90s already?
0: This is now 1995. So this is just a year now after our transition as a country, or the birth of the country. In some ways, when I look back at it, I think that I was part of that golden generation where corporate South Africa was willing to be part of the story. So there were scholarships. I mean, at that time, I am born to a situation where I'm raised by grandparents who are domestic workers. So I needed a full scholarship. And at that time, when I applied, I actually got it. And so I think that in that context, I think there were a lot more scholarships than there were, you know, than there would have been maybe even 3-4 years earlier. So in that context, yeah, I think it was the right time. It wasn't easy individually, but I can see collectively our generations definitely had it much easier.
1: Yeah. I mean, I'm amazed to hear, in a way, not surprised, you know, about the people who brought you up. They must have had such a big influence on you. And they were not one, but two generations older than you.
0: Absolutely. In a way, I think that was really an advantage. You know, a really good friend of mine just finished a PhD at UJ, looking at what is it that influences our financial decisions. And one of the insights she came up with is this concept of family investments, where one kid gets invested in. And that's what happened to me, you know, is that I grew up with this trio of a mythology. Firstly, you are unique. Number two, in this family, we work harder than anyone. And number three, everything is possible. And that just took me through, even today, that sense of think differently, that sense of work extremely hard. And lastly, radical optimism has just really carried me all these years.
1: When I think of you thinking of the cover of the magazine with Nonkululeko Gobodo on the front and it giving you permission, and I think of your grandparents, and I suppose in a way maybe particularly your grandmother, I obviously have never met them, but just, you know, thinking of gender relations at the time and that state. When you said to them, I've got this and I'm going to university, I mean, they must have been over the moon. It would have been unimaginable to them of their generation.
0: Yeah, I think three things. The first one is that when I said to them that I want to be a chartered accountant, they didn't try and minimize and manage my expectation. In fact, my gran, who worked in as a domestic worker in Lynmare, actually got me a career book just to understand what does it mean to be a CA, you know, and she got it from the people who work for us. So that's the first thing. The second thing is that when I got that scholarship, she just cried. I hadn't even finished writing high school. I was still in grade 12, just about to write matric. And the angel that I had met at that time who gave me that scholarship was Richard Irvin, who was later to be, I continued to work with him at PwC. So when he moved to Standard Bank, he actually spoke about me at Standard Bank. So that just became the continuation of the story.
1: So you go to Wits, you're on a bursary, your grandparents are helping you out, but I imagine also still very tough. You're with very different people who come from, you know, much greater privilege. Wits at the time had been for a long time a kind of an important sort of hotbed of what a new South Africa could be. People must have been very excited, very optimistic, and yet come from very different places. I mean, some might have resisted the changes.
0: Absolutely. You know, whenever I think about my first year adverts, I remember that one of the first questions that we always asked is, what school did you go to? And I always found it quite curious, like, why does it matter? We're all here. But in reality, it was just like this melting pot of people from not only all over the country, but all over the continent, across all social classes. I had been warned by the head boy at our school that actually, if you don't go to class, you're going to fail. So I was very clear that I come from where I come from, first person in my family to go to university, and I'm going to have to focus. So I was super nerdy.
1: Well, look where it ended. So you go and worked at PwC for a while, and I can understand that. And then your first job at Standard Bank, this was, I think, now, and we fast-forwarded a bit, 2008. We're now, Funeka, a long way away from that. Did you think at the time you'd spend so much time in the same institution?
0: No, I didn't. I mean, my first dream after I finished was to become a partner, and I became a partner. And, you know, I had lots of worries. I had worries the fact that I come from a village in Mpumalanga and I don't have connections and things like that. But unbeknownst to me, in my class, there were people who were going to go on and do really amazing things, which is the importance really of going to a good university. Interestingly, the first two people, I would say amongst the first three people I met includes my current husband. I mustn't call him current husband.
1: Right.
0: My husband.
1: You weren't studying all the time for NECA.
0: My husband, as well as one of my best friends, Mary Villagas, who's the CEO of First Rand. Mm. So it ended up just being an incredible place where you could actually just build a really incredible network over time.
1: Mm. I mean, it's so interesting what you talk about networks, because one of the observations I make from people I speak to in this slot, in our Shapeshifter slot, is how many of them went to what I call the suburban school. So not always private, but a private or sort of good suburban government. And you're one of maybe five in the kind of 2 years I've been speaking to people in this position who didn't, you know. So it's really interesting. I mean, did you feel a lack of confidence as a result of that? I mean, clearly it didn't hold you back.
0: Yeah, I think that the 4 years that I spent at WITS, I think, was incredible in terms of like closing that sort of gap. Because I think I could just see myself in relation to everyone. And I didn't get a sense that other than this worry about networks, I was still the original mythology of my family that everything is possible stayed with me. So I think that actually made the biggest difference.
1: Okay, so you're at Standard Bank. You know at least one person there, maybe others. And you're sort of starting a career in banking. You've moved from PwC, and now you're kind of there. And obviously the first thing you have to do is kind of learn the industry. You would obviously have known it to an extent, otherwise they would never have hired you. But was there something then that you found interesting in banking, or did it just kind of happen that you ended up staying so long?
0: So I left PwC to go to banking because I had this very strong sense that our generation, having been given so many things by the previous generation that really fought for political freedoms, that we had to do something bigger around prosperity. It was just a vague idea. And I thought that banks, you know, at its basics, are there to take the resources of the republic and allocate them to its most worthy causes. Mm. I wanted to work with really smart people. And I also was attracted to Standard Bank because of its own sense of purpose. So that was the three things that I knew. And when I got there, you're absolutely right. The first thing you have to do is to just buckle up and learn the industries. But what I did is that my first job was in finance, which is something that I know. So that gave me an opportunity to get maybe early successes while I'm actually learning the banking of banking. And then I also met incredible people, including Peter Schlebusch, who would become one of my main career sponsors, who would give me unbelievable assignments, really tough assignments, but incredible level of support as well.
1: So in your time, I mean, you're at personal and private banking. You've been there for a while, for a long time now. Not that long, but you know what I mean. And
0: 18 years.
1: Yeah, And in some ways, you're right at the coalface of how banking has changed for individuals, because it's gone from, I mean, in my memory, so maybe a little longer than 18 years, literally queuing at a bank with a check to pay my rent, to everything just, you know, I look at a phone and there we go. And how, from the inside, what have those big changes been like?
0: Yeah, so I think the changes that you talk about, I think everybody experiences, because they were brought by really because of the changes in general technology. So when electricity came, for example, people felt it. In 2007, when mobile phones came, we all felt that the world was becoming different, that the way in which we deal with one another will be different. So we felt it inside the organization. Just like today, we can feel that AI is another quite significant general purpose technology change that's going to change how humans deal with one another and how banking will be in the future.
1: So, I mean, my father knew his bank manager. I mean, I wouldn't know who my bank manager is if they, you know, if she came and, you know, shook my, I wouldn't have a clue. Don't have such a thing. Now, when I think of banking, I really just think of the app. And I wonder if that makes banking a little boring, because you're competing really only in terms of kind of the financial deals and an app. And I mean, the apps are, I use sort of one of them, but the apps, I imagine by now, are surely all the same, you know. Is it harder, particularly in personal private banking, to sort of stand out from the crowd?
0: Yes, I think, I mean, definitely the competition is much harder than what it was typically before. But I think banking itself is more interesting. I think while people had ultra local and ultra intimate relationships with their bankers, interestingly, we now know a lot more about you because of the trail that you leave in your transacting. And therefore, that's the most interesting thing about it, is just to figure out now how to have true relationships with millions of clients, even though you don't see them. How do you make it feel personal? That's the kind of challenge that you constantly have to deal with. Yeah.
1: And I mean, you've also got a lot more banks coming in, you know, and competing at various sections of the market. And you are with one of the big banks that does all sections of the market. That might make the job for Standard Bank a little harder.
0: Yeah. So the South African banking industry, and maybe the overall banking industry across the continent, because it is relatively, if you look at the profit prints, that come out, I think it sort of, firstly, it does invite other people to come and participate in it, if you think about the margins that are there. But I think the reality is also just currently the excitement of the fact that there is a less visible part of the economy that's running on cash. And there's this huge, and therefore, because it's running on cash, its data is not quite clear. And perhaps is not getting properly priced, not the right solutions. Very active in the fintech space, but there's a sense of there are Africans and South Africans being part of that are underserved. And I think that is drawing not only interest in that market from incumbent banks, but also new entrants. I think overall it'll be good for everybody. I think we all have a sense that the more formal economies there are, the more everybody can be plugged into the financial system. It'll be a bigger tech space and a much bigger GDP. So it's definitely something worth being part of.
1: Your shapeshifter this evening, Funeka Monjani, the CEO of Personal and Private Banking at the Standard Bank Group. Funeka, we were talking earlier about younger people, and there's this idea that young people who are starting a career now don't tend to stay in the same company for a long time. Every, you know, 18 months or 2 years, they'll move to another company. And these are people, you know, starting out in a career. You've been in the same division of the bank for a long time. And I, you know, if I look at my career, I think there are big advantages of that. You can build up an institutional knowledge and things. Do you think those advantages still hold, the idea of building up a career in one place? Or if you had to do it all again, would you do what the millennials are doing now?
0: Yeah, so, I mean, I'm a very strong believer in the sense that you need to, of T-shaped executives, that you need to build like really strong depth, then strong breadth. In the last 18 years, I've done multiple jobs. So this is probably my fifth job. So I think while it looks like I'm in the same type of business unit, I've also been afforded an opportunity to do different things. So my sense is patience is going to be very important. Now, when you talk about AI, I think that the job, the nature of the jobs will potentially change. I think that we all are quite looking to what happens to the kinds of jobs that actually helped us to actually learn and cut our teeth, whether those jobs remain or not. But I think what the fundamentals will, in my mind, will stay the same. You need, all good things come with patience. You need to actually know, you need to invest heavily into your craft, and then at the right time, then be able to commercialize it.
1: You spoke about people who had helped you at important moments. Is that still important now? And is it still important for Nick, and I ask this question carefully, but is it still perhaps more important for women now than it is for men still?
0: It's a good question. I typically think that women tend to be over-mentored and under-sponsored. And those two things are different. So I think that sponsorship is always going to be important. It's going to be the people who talk about you when you are not in the room. And that has been something that has worked. And it's not always people in the in your own organization. It's always other people in other parts of the industry as well, who are, because we are all an interconnected system. So I think that that absolutely remains important.
1: To build a career in banking now, what do you need? I mean, discipline, patience, from what you've said. I mean, we haven't discussed it, Funeka, but I presume by the time you got the bursary from PwC, your maths marks were pretty solid. What else? What else does it sort of take to build that career and a long-term career in banking? I mean, banking is really interesting. It's a very big industry. It's about to go through a lot more changes.
0: So I think there's, my sense is that there's a couple of things. I think that you have to firstly really take ownership for your own growth. You know, I think that I'm still a very big believer of this concept of a leadership pipeline, that you start off managing yourself, then you manage other people, then you manage a function, you manage a business, you manage an enterprise. And those and groups of businesses then an enterprise, you've got to really make sure that you are hitting all the milestones that you need to lead there. So that's the first perspective. The second perspective is that you've got to work hard. I mean, it depends on what you want to do. I mean, in the early parts of my career, my days were generally 80-hour weeks. I'm a big believer of Michael Gladwell's concept of 10,000 hours.
1: Yeah.
0: Whether you do them slowly or fast is all up to you. So that's important. And one of my mentors along the line, which is my last point, told me who's now at our competitor bank, Leon Varner, told me the difference, that there's a difference between skill and acumen, that you've got to make sure that depending on what you want to do, that you need to make sure that you are also developing along the way your business acumen, which is really an ability to spot opportunities, create value, and also capture value, and constantly be thinking about how you are doing that in a different way every single day.
1: That's so interesting. Funeka, we've got just a minute left. There's a sort of rule here. I'm about to ask you what you do for fun, and you're please not allowed to say jogging and spending time with your family, because that's what everyone says. So something other than jogging, Funeka, what do you do for fun?
0: Well, I have a one-year-old, so that's
1: Aye. What
0: I do. But actually, I absolutely, in my other life, I would call myself a beauty influencer. I love all things fashion, makeup, beauty. What I have found is that I've seen a lot of, over the years, young people who are super, super smart, but they don't always visible because of this, of the way they present themselves. So
1: yes.
0: I've taken that on, and I'm here to make sure that unicorns out there are going to go on and be visible.
1: Funeka, that's so interesting. Funeka, it's been great to talk to you. I really appreciate you giving us the time. Thank you so much. Funeka Monjane is the CEO of Personal and Private Banking at the Standard Bank Group. Such an interesting story. I mean, one of the great things about talking to shapeshifters is they all come from such different parts of our society. So I found that really interesting. Funeka, thank you very much indeed. All because of a magazine cover of, well, someone who lit 1,000 careers, maybe 1,000,000 careers, Nonkululeko. And, of course, you can imagine what she was able to do during that time.
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2: 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This week, the conversation covers everything from the creative choices made in documentaries to the science of nuclear explosions and how whirlwinds form. There are also some intriguing questions about animal behavior and why human body can grow extra bone after injury or trauma. The Naked Scientist breaks it all down in a simple and entertaining way. Here's Lebogile Maboja with the Naked Scientist, Dr. Chris Smith. Let's take a listen.
8: Time for the Naked Scientist with Dr. Chris Smith. Dr. Chris Smith, did you know that about that lion, that was not a lion sound?
9: I didn't. I was really fascinated. And it's another example of what they dub creative artifice, isn't it? Because I actually met David Attenborough when, this is about 20 years ago, he was given an award at the Royal Society in London. And I went to the lecture that accompanied receiving this particular award.
8: Mm.
9: And he presented a lot of how they do their documentary making and then said, but of course, we do make this a bit sexier. He didn't put it quite like that, but we do make this a bit sexier for the enjoyment of the viewer. And the view was that if you make people enjoy this and be more entertained, then they're more likely to watch and listen and learn for longer. So actually it net translates into a benefit, but there is this creative artifice. And in fact, it was when I then was in South Africa, probably about 10 years ago, I bumped into somebody who actually worked with David Attenborough rearing some of the animals that were then filmed in some of the amazing footage. And he said, do you remember, and he cited a particular example, a very memorable example of two animals mating. It's always animals mating with David Attenborough, isn't it? And he said, that was my dining table. He lives up near Joburg. So this is done to a different range of degrees according to what you want to achieve. And I think as long as you're honest about it, it's absolutely fine. But where it misleads people, you've got to be really careful, because if people go away thinking that's what something sounds like or looks like and it isn't, that's a bit dangerous, because then people form the wrong impression, especially young impressionable minds. They can learn the wrong thing and then they learn it for life wrong. So we do have to be a bit careful, but I understand where this creative artifice, as they call it, comes in.
8: Indeed. Nicholas in Florida is saying that MGM lion has been roaring much, much longer than 20 years. So I'm saying 20 years for the updated one. If you pay attention, there was the previous one, which looked more old school, the updated one. So it's two different lions. You're able to search, but the updated one is the one that's been there for over 20 years where this person added this new audio. But thank you so much. Let's go to Alistair Lindhurst. You've got a question for Doctor. Go ahead.
10: Yeah. Dr. Smith, could you please tell me what enabled an atomic weapon to cause such mass destruction And what part does enriched uranium play in its process? And also, one last question, can they control the size of a nuclear explosion? Thank you.
9: Hi there, and interesting raft of questions. Well, first of all, this is an explosive, which works similarly to any other explosive, which is it creates a shockwave, first and foremost, a lot of heat and thermal expansion. So when something goes off bang, it's basically heating the air and making the air try to expand faster than the air can get out of the way, and that creates a shockwave, and that's part of its destructive power. The other aspect to a nuclear weapon is it produces enormous amounts of radiation, light, hot light. And so the flash also superheats the air, superheats the things it hits, and that also is very destructive. So it's a huge thermal impact and a shockwave. How does it actually work at the atomic level? Well, what's actually going on with a nuclear weapon is that you have a critical mass of something fissionable or something that can fuse or both. So let's start with a fission bomb first. Fission means splitting. So you take a particular atom species like uranium, and you mentioned enriched uranium. This is uranium which has been enriched to increase the proportion of the atoms that are one particular type. There are different so-called isotopes of uranium. Isotope means it's the same chemical, uranium, but the nucleus in there has more or fewer neutrons, which are the uncharged particles that stabilize the nucleus. And the uranium that we find on Earth today is in a range of forms, different isotypes or different isotopes. And some of them are fewer neutrons, 235. Some of them are more neutrons, 238. If you have fewer neutrons, the 235 type, the nucleus is more likely to fall apart and undergo radioactive decay. So if you have more of that type close to other types of uranium like that, you're more likely to produce some neutrons, which will then be captured by other particles of uranium and make those particles more unstable, which will in turn make them decay and release even more neutrons, which will go on to other nearby atoms of unstable uranium and make them decay, and you get a nuclear chain reaction. So the way that the first generation of these bombs worked was that you had a certain amount of uranium and you brought it very close together by using some kind of explosion to force the two bits of uranium together so that you would achieve a so-called critical mass. There'd be enough of this material close enough together, producing enough neutrons that would then start to break down other atoms, which would then break down other atoms. You get nuclear chain reaction. You release enormous amounts of energy very, very quickly. And as you release that energy, you produce that destructive explosion, superheating the air, shockwave, lots of flashes of light and so on, which is where it comes from. And it's based on E equals mc squared, Einstein's equation. E equals E energy equals mass, m times the speed of light squared. So the more of something you've got, the heavier it is, the more energy you're going to get out. So you're converting the mass of the uranium into energy. Now, the next generation of those bombs that came along were so-called fusion bombs. And this makes use of another kind of nuclear fusion, a nuclear reaction rather, which is fusion. And the way that the sun works in the sky is you're taking smaller elements, hydrogen to start with, and ramming hydrogen atoms together with sufficient energy that they stick together and they make helium, the next element in the periodic table. And because that is slightly less, weighs slightly less than the hydrogen you started with, the difference is the energy, and it gives out energy. And in those sorts of bombs, you start with a material that you can fuse, some so-called heavy water, for example, source of hydrogen, tritium, and you initiate the reaction by having a fission bomb around the outside. So an old-fashioned nuclear bomb round a new-fangled nuclear bomb, you use the energy from the old-fashioned nuclear bomb to drive or kickstart the fusion reaction, which then releases devastating amounts of energy, which is why those next generation of nuclear weapons were so powerful. But they all were largely kickstarted, or the process began with these fission bombs, which are where you use this enriched uranium, which you have increased the proportion of the radioactive form of uranium that can do this in the mixture to make this more likely to happen.
8: Thank you so, so much for that question. We take a quick break and we jump into your others.
11: 702.
3: The Naked Scientist.
8: 10 minutes to 3 o'clock. We continue with Dr. Chris Smith on The Naked Scientist. 011-883-0702. The WhatsApp line 072-702-1702. There's a question here. Dr. Chris, what causes a whirlwind?
9: Well, whirlwind is a general term for spinning air, and these come in lots of different shapes and sizes, right from little dust devils that you see over fields and hot surfaces on warm days and across the desert, for example, through to enormous great tornadoes or hurricanes. So at the simplest level, this is swirling air. And one of the reasons why air swirls in this way and can swirl on a massive scale if you have something like a 300-kilometer-wide hurricane over the Gulf of Mexico is that when you have a warm surface, that surface radiates heat onto the air. And although air is a poor conductor of heat, it will get warmer. And if you make air warmer, it will expand, become less dense, and rise. So as the air starts to rise, if you have rising air, it leaves behind a relative void, so you have lower pressure. And if you have low pressure, air from other regions, which is at higher pressure, will move towards that lower pressure region. Now, if you think about this on the scale of the planet, as air moves in on from a big area to fill in this void, because the planet is turning, the air is itself also turning. So as the air moves in towards the center to replace the air that's gone up in the air, then you're pulling into a small area a large amount of air that was moving in a very big circle around the planet. And if you move something from a big circle going slowly towards a small circle, then in order to conserve its momentum, because it's got less far to go, it goes faster. So the air tends to accelerate as it goes towards the center of your spiral or your storm. And so as the air moves in towards the center, spinning slowly, it spins faster and faster and faster until it's going very fast indeed in the center. And you can actually demonstrate this for yourself. If you ever go ice skating or roller skating, we'll do it as well, and you see some amusement arcades or sort of playgrounds have a similar sort of thing enabling you to do this. If you look at an ice skater or a ballerina spinning around in a pirouette, they start off with their arms and legs out a long way from their body. And they'll turn those things in a big circle and then move their arms or legs in towards the center of their body. And as they do so, they accelerate dramatically. Just try this on your home. Hop round on one leg, if you can, without falling over, with your arms outstretched. Get going quite nice and fast and then pull your arms and legs right in towards your core and you will feel yourself speed up. You're doing what the air in a whirlwind is doing. And because the air goes faster, it feels windier. Because the air's moving faster and faster winds have higher wind speeds.
8: Well explained. Thank you so much for that question. Mish in Ekurhuleni asks, why do lions kill hyenas or leopards but do not eat them?
9: Well, some animals recognize the threat from other animals and will actually either try to scare them away, ward them off, or sometimes they do predate them. Other animals sometimes kill things for sport and to teach their young how to do things. And in some cases, it's a combination of both. And most animals, if they're desperate, will eat most things. So I think if an animal was sufficiently hungry and it killed something that was a nice source of meat, it probably would eat it. But most of the time, because these animals recognize that they're in dispute for territory and they're also at risk of being predated or their young being picked off, then they sometimes respond by violence towards the other animals to ward them off. And you also notice that some primates will also alarm when they see snakes. And sometimes they're quite good at actually fighting off snakes. Even though the snake hasn't done anything to them, they'll go after it and in some cases kill it. So animals do, especially higher animals, do recognize the threat posed by rival species. And they will sometimes go after them, not because they're hungry, but because they fear what that animal might do to them and their offspring.
8: All right. The next question is on a voice note.
12: Hi, Chris. Could you please tell me, I've been told that your brain can make extra bone grow in funny places after trauma to the brain or trauma to that specific part of the body. How is it possible that your body can make extra bone in your muscles? Thank you. Bye-bye.
9: I've not heard of the brain making extra bone, but certainly you can ossify different tissues. That's absolutely the case. As we get older, you do build up bony prominences on bits of your existing bone. And when people get arthritis in their fingers, for example, they'll notice that they get these lumps around the joints in your knuckles. And this is an example exactly of this, of building up bone around the edges of your joints. You can also get, I think in response to certain traumas, you can get the deposition of bony tissues inside muscles, which is what's being alluded to here. There is, I think, something called Ryder's hip. And I'm pretty sure that people in the days of a lot of horse riding, people actually got bony deposition in some of the muscles that would rub on the side of the saddle or on the flanks of a horse from lots of effectively micro trauma, continuously being bashed on the side of a horse, the inside of your leg. Your leg would form bony deposits in the muscle and it would make the muscle hard and stiff. So really, it's a growth stimulus, and an abnormal growth stimulus usually comes from repeated trauma and is an example of your body responding to that trauma by attempting to defend itself by laying down fibrous tissue that then probably also gets ossified or hardened and calcium deposits there because it's already an abnormal anatomy, and that makes it tougher, firmer and bonier. But you can also grow new bone, as I say. You get these osteophytes around arthritic joints, so that happens naturally with aging anyway, and this is another example of that. But I haven't heard of it happening in the brain, with the exception of you can get calcifications in the brain if you get particular diseases. For instance, some parasitic infections like toxoplasmosis, for example, you can get calcified deposits where the toxoplasma lesions were in the brain, and certain other disorders like that. But that's not strictly bone, that's calcium deposition.
8: All right, Anonymous says, what causes mouth blisters? I understand that they're a form of herpes and they are sexually transmitted. How are they different from genital herpes, and how can one prevent both, especially the ones that occur around the mouth? Please feel free, parents, to switch stations if you would like to.
9: I will talk delicately and sensibly and carefully.
8: Thank you.
9: The answer is that mouth ulcers occur for a range of reasons, not just because of sexually transmitted infections. There are a whole raft of usually viruses that will cause ulcerating lesions in the mouth. One very common family of viruses called enteroviruses do this. And the enteroviruses include polio, although we're close to eradicating that. But viruses very close to that do spread. They cause hand, foot and mouth disease. So you get blisters on your palms, on your soles, and you get blisters in your mouth. So that's a really common example of mouth ulcers, nothing to do with sexual contact. These viruses are very, very common in the environment. But what's being alluded to here is probably herpes simplex virus. Herpes simplex are two forms of human herpes virus, type 1 and type 2, which are herpes viruses that live in your nervous system. So you catch these usually when you're very small for the type 1 herpes. And this gets into the mouth, causes a sore throat, swollen glands, and then it goes into your nervous system. And periodically, it comes back out of your nervous system to cause cold sores. But if that reactivation occurs not on your lip or on the skin around your mouth, it can actually happen to your tongue or somewhere in your mouth. You can get an ulcer like a cold sore, but in the mouth. There's another form of herpes simplex, which is genital herpes, which is type 2 herpes, which is usually sexually spread. But, and here's the thing to watch out for, either virus can cause disease at either site. So type 1 herpes, just because it's in your mouth, can't not be conveyed to other bits of the body. You can easily pick that up on other bits of your body, and you'll get cold sores on other bits of your body. And similarly, with the genital form, it can translocate elsewhere on the body. So the bottom line is, if a person has lesions and they're symptomatic, they're probably infectious, and it's probably best to steer clear of doing anything until those have cleared up.
8: Especially kissing people's children on the lips.
9: Correct.
8: Or anywhere else, for that matter. Thank you so much, Dr. Chris Smith.
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2: 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Now, on The Money Show with Stephen Crotus, Stephen spoke to Warren Ingram, certified financial advisor and co-founder of Galileo Capital, about a word that can make any investment sound reassuring. The word is guaranteed. But guaranteed return doesn't always mean better investment. Warren explained what a guarantee actually covers, what investors may give up in exchange for certainty, and why inflation and tax also need to be considered. He also looked at when guarantee can make sense, particularly when you have a specific short-term financial need or want more certainty in retirement. Here's Stephen Crotus in conversation with Warren Ingram. Let's take a listen.
1: Warren Ingram, of course, is a certified financial planner at Galileo Capital. 25 minutes now to 8. Okay, so I have a question for you. Not for you, Warren. I'm going to get your view for the next little while. But I have a question for you who's listening to this, which is, are you one of those people who wants to go out and get your money to make you as wealthy as possible? In other words, you want your money to work for you. You're willing to risk it a little bit, not all of it, but a little bit. And you want it to actually do things and become more productive. Or are you one of those people who actually just need to be able to sleep at night? To be able to sleep at night, I need to know that it's safe, that nothing can happen to it, that it's not going to be invested with Steinhoff or something like that. And therefore, it's not going to work that much. It'll kind of just stay, keep you where you are. Where do you sit on that spectrum? I mean, most of us are somewhere on the spectrum. And I have a sub-question for you, and I'd really like to hear your view on this. Are you different on that spectrum in terms of risk from where you were 20 years ago? If you were at all working, earning, thinking 20 years ago, were you, I wanted to be perfectly safe, or were you, I'm happy to risk it all? Where are you, have you moved? Where do you think you're moving to? Which end? Tonight we're talking about guaranteed investments or market investments. Warren, good evening. I suppose the word and the definition that we need to look at is the word guaranteed in a guaranteed investment.
14: Yeah, it sounds like such an obvious thing to explain, but actually a lot of people get confused by this, because when we talk about a guaranteed investment, it's usually going to be one of two things. It's either going to be the income or the interest that you generate from the investment, or the capital that you've put into the investment. So one of those two things will be guaranteed. So let's just say we can use the government, the RSA retail savings bonds as an example. What they do is they say to you, give us your money for 2 years and we're going to pay you, just as an example, 7% interest a year. And at the end of the 2 years, you're going to get your capital back and you're going to have earned 7% interest a year. So the guarantee there is government saying to you, we're going to give you this interest and it's going to be paid to you, and you don't have to worry about anything else. You don't have to worry about stock markets, bond markets, property markets, or the weather. None of that matters to you. You just know your money's coming back. So that would be the one option. Or the other option is that you put the money into something where you hope to get a return. And if things go well, maybe you get more than your capital back. But if things go terribly, what happens is the guarantee says, we'll give you, if you put in $500,000, and we all thought the world was going to do incredibly well and it didn't go well, then you're going to get back your $500,000. So no return is guaranteed, no interest is guaranteed, but your capital is guaranteed. So that's the meaning of guarantee when we talk about these things. So what, usually one or the other, Stephen.
1: Okay, so what would be a guaranteed investment? I mean, just sticking it in the bank is a guaranteed investment.
14: So the bank will... The idea there is that you probably have no risk of capital. So you're not going to lose capital unless the bank goes bankrupt. And in South Africa, that has happened in the past. But what happens then is that the Reserve Bank steps in to make sure that the people who put their money with the bank are protected, either that the Reserve Bank honors those guarantees, or the Reserve Bank gets another bank to buy the bank, and you're fine. So usually what happens with a bank is it'll be something like a fixed deposit where the bank guarantees an interest rate to you. And so that would be the one option. Or for example, you buy a product from an investment company or an insurance company where they say, give us your money for 3 years or for 5 years, and we're going to try and give you the return of a portion of the stock market. But if it doesn't work, we'll give you back your capital after the 3 or the 5 years.
1: Okay. When someone is providing the certainty, I mean, they're not doing it as a favor to you. So how are they then making money out of that?
14: They make money in one of two ways. So let's talk about a guaranteed interest rate. So if you invest in the bank of Warren Ingram, I take your money and I say to you, Stephen, okay, I'm going to give you 5% a year interest guaranteed. You don't have to worry for the next 5 years, you're going to get 5% a year. I take that money and I go and I lend it to someone else. And I charge them 11% because they want to buy a car. And so that difference between the interest I'm paying you and the interest I'm charging someone else is the money that I make. It's my profit. And so what happens for me is that I make quite a bit of money, a healthy margin off you and off the person that I've taken your money, where I've taken your money and I've lent it on. And the thing there is that often that interest rate that you're earning is quite a lot lower than you could do elsewhere. So that's the one option. The market, the kind of capital guarantee option where we say, okay, let's invest in the ABC capital guaranteed investment. And we're going to link it to the performance of the NASDAQ index in America. So that sounds amazing because everyone's been talking about tech all the time for the last 2 years and it's all we ever hear about. But now someone's offering me a capital guarantee for investing this money. So it sounds amazing, but the catch is I'm going to say to you, well, if your investment does more than 10% a year, whatever growth you get above 10%, that's mine. So if the investment actually grows at 30% a year, you're going to get 10 and I'm going to get 20 on your money. Oh, and by the way, if the whole thing halves, for example, then this whole guarantee is null and void. And sorry about that. Then you're going to get back whatever capital there is. So you might actually not have a real guarantee at all. You might have a guarantee for certain circumstances, but when the world really falls apart, then all of a sudden the T's and C's kick in and you actually end up losing a fair amount. So you're kind of not too good to be true. This is not a scam, but the thing where you think, well, I'm going to get the return of the tech index and everything's going to be fine if it doesn't go well. Unfortunately, if it goes horribly, you might actually end up in kind of a pickle.
1: Okay, so you're getting peace of mind, but there is a cost to it.
14: Horrible cost, because on the one side you're sacrificing either a lot of growth, or you're locking in an interest rate. And the thing about the interest rate is you're locking in certainty. So you're saying, okay, I'm going to get 7% a year. That's fantastic. I don't have to lose any sleep anymore. My investment will only ever give me 7%. It's a nice interest rate. The thing you forget then is that there is this thing called inflation. So the cost of living is going to go against you. And our friends at SARS also want a portion of the interest that you're going to earn because we pay tax on interest. And so that certainty comes at probably a below inflation return after costs, after taxes. And so now, you take inflation into account and you might well be going backwards, even though you never saw a cent of loss in any one day on your investment. So I feel, actually these things are really expensive. And if we talk about a stock market related guarantee, most of those stock market related guarantees are for terms of 3 to 5 years. Now, the reality is, there are very few times in history where if you put your money into the stock market and you leave it there for 5 years, there are very, very few times where you don't get back at least your original capital. There have been instances, there are a few, not many, but in most instances, leaving it there for 5 years and almost certainly leaving it there for 10 years would mean that you're going to get back your capital and some growth. And you're not sacrificing any of the upside. You're not sacrificing any of the dividends that you earn. All you need to do is just let it do its job. So the certainty for me comes at a tremendous cost.
1: Okay. Then a market-linked investment, which, you know, we sort of talk about quite often, I suppose, is you put your money into things on the market.
14: Yeah, and there are a couple of these options. So for example, I want to jump to retirement because that's one where it appeals, you know, certainty can appeal to a lot of people. So you would say, well, I'm going to buy certainty in my retirement funds. Now, the alternative to that is you buy a living annuity, which, you can decide that actually I'm going to take a portion of my money and it's going to be in a money market account, a portion's going to be in the bond market, and the balance is going to be in the stock market, and I'm going to do that in local and global investments. And then your living annuity growth is going to be whatever all of those markets are doing at the time. So there's no promise on a growth rate. There's no promise on a capital guarantee. What you are getting is whatever the markets have given you. Alternatively, you could just do a normal investment where you buy something that's a unit trust or an exchange traded fund or shares or government bonds or properties, anything. What you own then is the investment itself and the performance that gives you, or potentially the losses when those come. So the idea of a market-linked investment is when the going is good, you know, life is great and you feel like the top of the world. But in a bad year, when the markets fall, suddenly you don't feel so clever and it becomes a little bit more scary because there are no promises. There is no certainty.
2: 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I'll be back with you next weekend from 7 to 9 p.m. Have a wonderful week ahead and good night.
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8: With a wrap of your eyewitness news, I'm Khumbuzile Tabete. Gauteng police have arrested another suspect in the murder of two anti-gang unit members and two women in Reger Park, Egurleni, earlier this month. The 24-year-old man was arrested in Reger Park following an intensive tracing operation by a multidisciplinary team. Two suspects have now been arrested in connection with the murders. The first suspect, 23-year-old Reagan Collis, has appeared in the Boksburg Magistrates Court on 4 counts of murder. He remains in custody with his formal bail application scheduled for the 25th of August. Police spokesperson Athlenda Mate says the latest suspect is expected to appear in court this week.
16: Lieutenant General Dimbani has particularly welcomed the active role played by members of the Reger Park community in assisting police investigations. The acting national commissioner thanked community members for standing up, speaking up, and providing information that assisted the police in tracing the suspect. She emphasized that communities are an important partner in the fight against crime, particularly in areas affected by gang violence.
8: Unions and political parties have marked the 14th anniversary of the Marikana massacre, renewing calls for justice and accountability for the 34 mine workers killed by police in 2012. Build One South Africa is urging President Cyril Ramaphosa to declare 16 August Marikana Memorial Day, saying the families of those killed are still without full closure and justice. The party says the anniversary should also recognize the contribution of mine workers to the country's economy and reignite discussions on better wages, working conditions, and the future of the mining sector. BOSA spokesperson is Graham Charters.
17: And we're calling on him specifically, who had a vested interest in what was happening in Note, but also as a leader in society, to make it clear that we will never forget this day and it will go down in history as a day that we will remember that the state is not more powerful than its citizens.
18: The National Joint Operation and Intelligence Structure says heightened security measures remain in place at the 46th Ordinary SADC Summit underway in Durban. This after three people were arrested for attempting to gain unauthorized access to the event. Two Congolese nationals tried to enter the venue using accreditation that belonged to someone else. Police say their identities did not match the credentials presented. A Zimbabwean national was also arrested after allegedly attempting to secure accreditation by posing as a performing artist. Eskom says it's continuing with efforts to eradicate load reduction in the country. The power utility says it has reached a milestone with the Eastern Cape becoming the seventh province to achieve the load reduction free status. Spokesperson Daphne Mugwena says so far Eskom has removed over 1.1 million customers from its load reduction schedules.
19: Eskom continues to implement targeted interventions in the remaining load reduction affected areas of Gauteng and KwaZulu-Natal and remains on track to eliminate load reduction nationwide by 2027. Between 7 and 13 August 2026, average unplanned outage declined to

0: Africa remains one of the world's fastest growing regions despite global instability. The continent entered 2026 with cautious optimism, with the International Monetary Fund and the African Development Bank projecting Africa's growth to 4.3%. While growth is expected to remain above the global average, instability in the Middle East has introduced new risks around oil prices, inflation, debt, and investor confidence. Africa's gains could now quickly come under pressure if energy disruptions continue. The African Development Bank has urged fiscal discipline and regional integration as buffers against external shocks.
1: Africa is potentially the next growth frontier. If you look in terms of the fastest growing economies in the world, in the top 20, you find more than half of those countries in Africa that are growing faster than the rest of the world.
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3: Last week, officials say the boat was authorized to carry 90 people but was packed with 114 adults, 5 crew members and an unspecified number of children. No details of the new victims have been released as yet. Your weather: Gauteng will be fine. Your temperatures: Johannesburg starting at a low of 7, peaking at 23. Pretoria 7 and 24. Vereeniging 3 and 21. Cape Town will be partly cloudy with evening drizzle accompanied by a moderate northwesterly wind. Temperatures starting at a low of 12, peaking at 19 degrees. I'm Khumbuzile Tabete, and that's a wrap of your Eyewitness News.
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0: 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Some people are graduate having no jobs but still get 350. This is from Bethwell Mavunda Engotini Mpumalanga Mbombela. 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
9: With a wrap of your eyewitness news, I'm Khumbuzile Tabete. Gauteng police have arrested another suspect in the murder of two anti-gang unit members and two women in Reger Park, Egurleni, earlier this month. The 24-year-old man was arrested in Reger Park following an intensive tracing operation by a multidisciplinary team. Two suspects have now been arrested in connection with the murders. The first suspect, 23-year-old Reagan Collis, has appeared in the Boksburg Magistrates Court on four counts of murder. He remains in custody with his former bailer application scheduled for the 25th of August. Police spokesperson Atlenda Mate says the latest suspect is expected to appear in court this week.
10: Lieutenant General Dimbani has particularly welcomed the active role played by members of the Reger Park community in assisting police investigations. The acting national commissioner thanked community members for standing up, speaking up, and providing information that assisted the police in tracing the suspect. She emphasized that communities are an important partner in the fight against crime, particularly in areas affected by gang violence.
9: Unions and political parties have marked the 14th anniversary of the Marikana massacre, renewing calls for justice and accountability for the 34 mine workers killed by police in 2012. Build One South Africa is urging President Cyril Ramaphosa to declare 16 August Marikana Memorial Day, saying the families of those killed are still without full closure and justice. The party says the anniversary should also recognize the contribution of mine workers to the country's economy and reignite discussions on better wages, working conditions, and the future of the mining sector. BOSA spokesperson is Graham Charters.
11: And we're calling on him specifically, who had a vested interest in what was happening in Old Day, but also as a leader in society, to make it clear that we will never forget this day, and it will go down in history as a day that we will remember that the state is not more powerful than its citizens.
9: The National Joint Operation and Intelligence Structure says heightened security measures remain in place at the 46th Ordinary SADC Summit underway in Durban. This after three people were arrested for attempting to gain unauthorized access to the event. Two Congolese nationals tried to enter the venue using accreditation that belonged to someone else. Police say their identities did not match the credentials presented. A Zimbabwean national was also arrested after allegedly attempting to secure accreditation by posing as a performing artist. Eskom says it's continuing with efforts to eradicate load reduction in the country. The power utility says it has reached a milestone with the Eastern Cape becoming the seventh province to achieve the load reduction free status. Spokesperson Daphne Mugwena says so far Eskom has removed over 1.1 million customers from its load reduction schedules.
12: Eskom continues to implement targeted interventions in the remaining load reduction affected areas of Gauteng and KwaZulu-Natal and remains on track to eliminate load reduction nationwide by 2027. Between 7 and 13 August 2026, average unplanned outage declined to 6,653 megawatts from 11,982 megawatts in the corresponding period last year.
9: Eight people have been shot in two separate incidents across Cape Town. Police say the shootings happened in Nyanga and West Bank in Mfuleni. Spokesperson FC Van Wyk says they're investigating and no arrests have been made.
13: Nyanga police registered 2 counts of murder and 2 counts of attempted murder following a shooting incident on Saturday night at Klipfontein Mission Station in Nyanga, in which 2 males aged 25 and 37 were shot and fatally wounded, and 2 others, a female aged 46 and a male aged 41, injured.
9: In the West Bank incident, Van Wyk says 1 man died while 3 others were rushed to hospital.
13: Members observed the body of a 37-year-old male laying in front of a premises in West Bank Main Road.

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1: The ferry capsized in choppy waters last week. Officials say the boat was authorized to carry 90 people, but was packed with 114 adults, 5 crew members, and an unspecified number of children. No details of the new victims have been released as yet. Your weather: Gauteng will be fine. Your temperatures: Johannesburg starting at a low of 7, peaking at 23. Pretoria 7 and 24. Vereeniging 3 and 21. Cape Town will be partly cloudy with evening drizzle, accompanied by a moderate northwesterly wind. Temperatures starting at a low of 12, peaking at 19 degrees. I'm Khumbuzile Tabete, and that's a wrap of your Eyewitness News.
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4: 702 Replay.
5: Well, as I said earlier, lots of condolences coming in for the Gundelfinger and Koppel families. This after the death of Lisa Gundelfinger Koppel, a 41-year-old lawyer who was married to the musician Danny Kay, and together they had created a family with 3 children. Lots of family, lots of friends, lots of people who knew them, both from their professional work in which they both excel. There's a conversation now going on, and it's prompted by the family who said that they, and I'll say it again, we're sharing Lisa's diagnosis now for one important reason: awareness. And then they refer to the fact that colorectal cancer is affecting people younger and younger, and that screening is being advised for people at a younger age than perhaps in years past. So let's talk about this and get a sense of what kind of health awareness needs to be created around this form of cancer. Lorraine Govender is National Manager for Health Programs at the organization Cancer. Ms. Govender, welcome, and thanks very much for your time. What are the key messages that you as Cancer are putting out in regard to colon cancer? Good afternoon to you.
6: Good afternoon to you and the listeners, and thank you so much for having the organization on board today. Our sincere condolences go out to the family on their loss. So I think the message we're trying to drive is that, yes, colon cancer is like any other cancer. We often think, okay, when I'm going to get older, that's when I need to start worrying about cancer.
5: Right.
6: But especially with colon cancer, we definitely, you know, when we look at the National Cancer Registry that records the data in terms of cancer incidence in our country, it definitely shows an increase in colorectal cancer among the younger people. So our message is definitely around awareness of this cancer.
5: So crucial, I suppose the crucial thing that you want out of awareness is people developing good habits in regard to screening, understanding their own health, and so on. But I'm wondering, do we have the facilities, you know, for example, in the public health sector, or indeed affordably in the private space, for people who need this kind of screening to go out and get it?
6: Yeah, no, thank you for that question. I think the challenge in terms of screening, yes, we don't have, to start off with, in order to implement any sort of screening, we need to have a policy in our country. And colorectal cancer, unfortunately, you know, we don't have sufficient policy around the screening protocols for this cancer. And yet it is among the top 10 cancers, top 5 cancers affecting our people. So in terms of the public sector and screening in our country, unfortunately, you know, there are the private sector insurance holders who do allow for screening, especially if there is a genetic predisposition to this cancer. So the challenge we have with colorectal cancer is that early stage disease may not cause any symptoms at all.
5: Yes.
6: And therefore, you know, it makes screening especially important. But I think the message we

0: want to convey to our listeners this afternoon is definitely to know the warning signs of cancer, especially colorectal cancer. And, you know, again, touching on our younger population, not to have the assumption that cancer is not going to affect you. Colorectal cancer, cervical cancer, breast cancer, all of these cancers are definitely impacting and having an effect on the younger people. But what we want to say is it's not all doom and gloom. And we want to say to people, please be aware of the signs and symptoms. And you know, Jonathan, a lot of the times our body talks to us. We know when there's something wrong, but there are a lot of challenges in terms of really us, you know, identifying what is wrong and going out and seeking health care, professional advice and screening. It's important, but we often don't do this.
1: Let's take a call then. Elvis is calling from El Dorado Park. And Elvis, a very good afternoon to you. I understand we're talking to your direct experience. Welcome. What have you got to share?
2: No, I was just going to basically share, you know, I did a lot of driving. So I got up in the morning early at 5 o'clock to beat the traffic to get to Hoedemeet. And I started feeling the discomfort in my rectum.
1: Right.
2: You know, in my that area. And I sort of ignored it and whatever. I just thought I put it down to driving and sitting in the car all the time in traffic, whatever. But eventually it got worse. And then I said, let me go and check this out. And I went to have some tests done, etc. And I was then diagnosed with stage 3 colorectal cancer bordering on stage 4. And the doctor at the time told my wife and me, hey, this guy's only got 1.5 years to live, and that was in 2018.
1: Whoa, okay. So you're hanging in there, Elvis.
2: No, I'm fine now.
1: Yeah.
2: But my main message is, in my journey was I met a lot of people that had colorectal cancer, and they were told that, okay, we're going to remove your rectum, and you're going to have to live with this permanent stoma bag. And a lot of people opted not to take the op. And they said, look, it is what it is and whatever. Mm-hmm. And they actually passed away. And so my advice would be, you know, don't be scared of the op. Take the op. And don't be scared of a permanent colonoscopy bag, a stoma bag, because it really becomes a part of you, and you don't even feel the difference. I always joke to a lot of my friends and say, how's it going with that stoma bag? I say, look, I don't have to sit where you people sit. You know, and they laugh. So, but you know, you sort of get used to it. So it's not an easy journey, but it is a beatable journey. You know, I'm fairly healthy now. After about 2 years of recovery, I went back hiking and, you know, I live a full life. So, you know, there is hope there.
1: Elvis, thank you so much, and thanks so much for sharing in full the journey that you've been on. Paul adds this, I think I can say that my chronic bowel discomfort has saved my life. This is because it has impelled me to have colonoscopies. Precancerous polyps and tumors were found. Lorraine Govender, a last thought from you, and you spoke a little bit earlier. I don't know if you said policies or protocols, but you were saying that we don't have sufficient policy clarity around this form of cancer. If we were to change that, what needs doing? A final thought from cancer and yourself.
0: Definitely, policy will guide us in terms of screening protocols.
1: Okay.
0: So I think, again, before we even get into the screening, the education and awareness around this cancer. And, you know, I want to thank Elvis because he touched on something so important, and I just want to allude to that. In terms of the colostomy and ostomy, so that is one of the complications that arise as a result of colorectal cancer. But going back into, and yes, what Elvis said, you can lead a normal, healthy life, and cancer has got, you know, a lot of support in terms of that. But I think in terms of policy guides us in terms of what we can expect, the education and awareness around that as well. So, and screening protocols. And I think the message we want to say to people is, and to our government, we definitely need policy, we need guidelines.
1: Yes.
0: We need the education to be out there in the community so people can have early detection and screening around this. We need healthcare professionals to know more about the signs and symptoms of this cancer because it's often misdiagnosed. Misdiagnosis is a huge contributing factor to late diagnosis and, you know, death. And people need to have a good quality of life
1: right.
0: if this cancer is detected early.
1: Thank you so much, Lorraine Govender, National Manager for Health Programs at Cancer. Perhaps you're a medical professional and you've walked the journey, firstly with patients in the early stages where you're investigating, inquiring, screening, and then dealing with the findings. Please feel free to call us as well. Be good to get that medical practice hospital level view of this as well. But thanks to Elvis and thanks to Lorraine Govender. She is National Programs, Health Programs Manager at the organization Cancer.
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5: In our Parenting and Parents feature for today, we're talking navigating seeking behavioral intervention for troubled teenagers. In quotation marks, we're joined by Dr. Dimakatso Maboa.
6: Maboya.
5: Oh,
6: so
5: my.
6: It's a silent B, Maboya.
5: Okay.
6: Yeah. But I go by Dr. D. Dr.
5: Yes. D. You know why the surname trips me up? I have a friend, Maboya. So, your first time, Kibona with an A.
6: At the end.
5: Yes.
6: Got you.
5: Okay. Thank you so much for coming in. It's on a public holiday for us. We must be working to show them why. We are who we are, Bagodo. So, Dr. D, this is quite a sensitive subject. And the reason I'm super mindful about referring to anybody as troubled something is because with the maturing and growing and evolving, I see it very differently, especially being a conscious parent, mm-hmm. which I aim to be. And the first thing, if I'm honest with you, that comes to mind whenever I see these young kids, these teenagers who are being sent to discipline camps and everything, the first thing that always comes to mind is what are the parents like? Mm. And I don't even ask that from a judgmental perspective. Mm. I ask it from the perspective of children generally mirror what they experience with us. Not even just what they watch, I'm going to say experience, because it's not only what they see, what they hear, they feel energies. And now I always think to myself, if a teenager is having a hard time and they are, or sorry, if a teenager is giving you a hard time, mm-hmm. it is because they are having a hard time.
6: So, true.
5: Yeah.
6: I say whenever our children or our teenagers behave, they are either asking for something or they are asking us a question. So sometimes they're asking for firm boundaries. Sometimes they're asking for reassurance. Sometimes they're asking to be reaffirmed. So for as long as banging the door is seen as disrespectful, we won't go far with them. We need to be curious, a curious attitude about what is that about, because they are, during puberty, it's difficult to express themselves. Their brains are growing. So they
5: the
6: don't
5: hormones
6: have
5: are moving.
6: They are, you know, they arrive.
5: Yes.
6: They don't have the vocabulary. So they act. What we can't verbalize, we're going to perform.
5: And I think what you said, which I love as the first one you mentioned, is the asking for boundaries, because I think we underestimate a lot of things around boundaries and things like routine.
6: Oh, yeah.
5: But what I want to ask you is this. Do you think there's a perception that teenagers are easier than toddlers? Meaning a parent will think, I can't wait till this toddler grows up because it will be easier. Do you think there is that perception? And I mean, I fall trapped to that. But my reasons are like, oh, my gosh, like, please don't wake me up. A teenager will not wake me up. But now I must be watching you. You want to go to that party? Now we must. Do you think there is a perception that teenagers are easier than toddlers?
6: I don't know if you can, because psychologically, a toddler is busy with a different psychological task than a teenager. So I don't know if I think every task, every developmental task has got an emotional task that they need to master. That's my take. I don't know if it's easy or difficult.
5: Yes.
6: I think it's just what they're negotiating and how we help them best navigate that world. Because from 0 to 10, 0 to 12 maybe, our children generally, you know, believes what we say. If we say the earth is round, you know, that's what they go. And then suddenly...
5: And you're their hero and they still want to hug you and kiss
6: you. Teachers start competing with us from grade one, when they're 7, 8. You know, we are not the only heroes. The teacher can take over and she's the one or he's the one that's listened to. I think this is a stage, even when I'm talking about boundaries, this is when we get to teenagehood, I think what's important, two books that I recommend for parents, parenting teenagers. One, The Five Love Languages by Gary Chapman, who happens to be a psychologist. And generally, in my view, psychologists don't write very parenting friendly books. For me, I feel like I'm reading an assignment or a journal. But Gary nailed it.
5: Yes.
6: Okay. And two is a thespian, actually. Zane Mies.
5: Zane Mies.
6: Daddy Come Home.
5: Yes.
6: I love just how he starts unpacking the role of a daddy or a daddy figure and the role of a mommy and a mommy figure and help us remember that fathering, really, fathers tell us our brains. They tell us where we come from.
5: Mm.
6: So going back to boundaries, I think in teenagehood, we need to be careful. Stick to three non-negotiable boundaries. You can't have a long list of rules. You're not going to win. All right. Three non-negotiable, three negotiables. And the three that I say, let's put forward. And make sure that boundaries or rules are understood. If they're agreed to, that's a bonus. But give the teenager the space to question, understand at least the rule, even if they don't like it or they don't, you know. So one of the rules that parents struggle with is keeping your room tidy. It's a non-negotiable.
5: Keep basic.
6: It's just part of expressing respect and gratitude for the spaces we live in, right? So that could be one, to just negotiate with them to say, look, this is this is how we express gratitude for the spaces we live in. We keep them clean 30 to 45 minutes. You're going to get things, 30 to 45 minutes of waking up.
5: Mm.
6: You're going to get things like, but this is my room. I'll close the door. No. In my house, doors are not closed.
5: You dare say to me, this is my room. Yeah. You're getting a rental bill.
6: And two, what's non-negotiable is academic performance. You need to do your best. All right. Your job description as a teenager, very simple, pass. If maths, your best effort is 65, that's fine. Bring 65, 60, 60 something home. If, EMS, your best is 70, let's bring that home. If Afrikaans, 55, it's your best, let's do that. All right. And then whatever, spirituality, where I came from as a PK was non-negotiable too. So you were allowed not to go to church, but the house is not available for you. So you can stay outside. No, you can.
5: When you get a teenager.
6: Yeah, no. Because my father was like the priest.
5: Yes.
6: And then we live in a mission house.
5: Yes,
6: so you
5: that
6: have
5: makes
6: to find
5: sense.
6: A spot. To,
5: yes.
6: But the house is not available because he has promised God that this time he will raise his children, in the fear of the Lord. So in your own home, definitely your own rules. In his home, no.
5: And I like that the rules are quite fair and simple.
6: Yes.
5: Having gone to boarding school myself, I was shocked because our matrix would strip our beds if your bed was not made properly.
6: Mm-hmm.
5: But I was shocked that there were people who had never made a bed before and we were 12, 13. So I think the chores one is a non-negotiable. Yeah. Even if you have a helper, guys,
6: yes,
5: you can have both.
6: Yeah.
5: We were raised that way,
6: yeah.
5: Had a helper, but there were certain things she was not allowed to do. We had to do our own lunchboxes and so on and so forth. What is the first thing you think as a clinical psychologist when a parent comes to you and says, I've got a teenager I am struggling with, or a troubled teenager, or when they say things like, this has been the hardest child to raise. I saw a video of a woman on TikTok who was talking about this child that she struggles with. The daughter's now married, and the daughter's decided to cut her off. And people in the comments are saying, you are the problem. And she's like, but my other two kids and I get along fine. But what are the first things that come to mind for you? Because looking with a different lens, I got the part of, but just because you did the same with the other kids does not mean that you're, you know.
6: Every child is different. The children are the same and also different. And we need to honor the uniqueness of every child. One size fits all is not going to work.
5: Yep.
6: And every time I hear parents saying it's difficult, sometimes it's the birth order that makes it difficult. If I was the eldest, I may butt heads as a parent with my eldest, right? Because firstborns, generally, we are taught to be responsible very early, to make up our minds. And that's a point when we rebel against that because we are trying to identify who we are. Because teenagehood is really, the question we are asking is, who am I? My parents told me this is who we are. But who am I? I'm beginning to encounter people of different faiths, and I realize, no, the world is not limited to that. So I go back to the love languages to say, look, let's look at what's your love language and what's her love language or his love language and see. Because sometimes, Lebogile, our kids know we love them, but we don't love them in the way that they feel loved. And to also just remember, what is your parenting trying to do? And if the values you wanted to impart as a parent have been imparted and the child decide, I actually don't like you as a person. You have been my mother, but I don't like you as a person and I don't need you. That's also a reality, an unpleasant reality that we need to work with.
5: Especially because, and I hate to be the person who sounds super harsh, but in my mind, sometimes when kids struggle to get along with their children is because they have a preconceived idea of who they should be or who they are, as opposed to approaching it with curiosity. Because your child evolves in the same way that one says it's broccoli, the other one says it's not. Hey, yes. On the WhatsApp line, how did you do your own lunchbox if you had boarding school? I was at boarding school. Okay, let me help you. Okay, I did my own lunchbox in primary school from around 8 years old, right? I went to boarding school in high school. We did our own lunchbox because our high school boarding school was off the property. It was your own responsibility. But also, I'm a woman. And girls get given a lot more responsibility than boys do. So I'm not surprised you went to a boarding school where your lunchbox was done for you. Just putting it out there. Okay, I want to quickly go to a caller because I want to give an opportunity to all of the parents who want to get some feedback on their teenagers and what help. There are those discipline camps. They're the ones that act like the military, especially when kids are on the far end, where it's now substance abuse. But let's assume for the purposes of this conversation that it's not substance abuse related. I think those require more different kinds
6: of interventions. Intervention.
5: Yes. So for this conversation, let us assume it is not substance abuse, but feel free to ask the questions. SGM in Kagiso, hi.
7: Hi, how are you?
5: I'm
7: Dr. Re, hi.
5: Good, thanks, and you?
7: Guys, I've got a 17-year-old boy. He's in matric. He just gets maybe emotional. He doesn't listen. His bedroom is, his shoes are lying all over. We try to, you know, have intervention and sit and talk, but it doesn't come through. He's, you know, he's catching cut-off time to be home when he's out. It's 6:30, but all the time he's late, and we always have to fight. And, you know, I try to keep quiet and, like, it just gets me overwhelmed. He's been suspended twice. It's just too much. Like, you know, when you're a single parent and my mom is also single, we try as much as we can. But, oh, guys, it's just too much. We've been to counseling so many times, but I don't know what's his problem. Like, you know, and he's a very quiet child at home, but at school and out there, he's just
5: went So I'm going to ask you to take a deep breath. Well, let's give Doctor an opportunity to ask you some questions and to also share some thoughts with you.
6: I, I'm very curious to hear what the mom spoke about taking the child to a psychologist. I'm very curious to hear what the psychologist says the issues were. And I hate the word issue, but what the, you know, what feelings he was expressing, anger, frustration, pain, you know. So I'm very curious to hear from mom that, and then what consequence management looks like. Because when we talk about boundaries, once they are understood, we also need to then enter into a negotiation, a conversation that says, okay, if we agree your bed has to be clean and it's not clean, what will be fair? It's not punishment, it's consequence, which gives you an opportunity to correct what you promise. So I'm quite curious about those two topics.
5: What did the therapist or psychologist say, SGM?
7: Okay, what she said was that he's a very reserved child. He doesn't talk much. He just holds up everything inside, you know. And even if we try to just have a soft conversation, it still gets, you know, not him to open up. I don't know if maybe I'm on the right page with you guys. So she said, it's like he's, what she said, the other thing was, he was angered because, okay, when we applied for high school, we couldn't get the right school that he wanted, so he ended up going far. So he says he's been holding that up every time that comes up, because when you ask him so many questions, he just says, yeah, she just took me to the school that I didn't like. But there was no other option at the point because the other schools that we applied to rejected him. So
5: Did you include him in that process, if I may ask, SGM? Was he a part of the process of the school applications? Because 17 is quite grown.
7: We did. We said, we spoke about it. I showed him the options. We had the best school that he wanted. He chose the school that he wanted. And there was one that was, I then said, let's choose this one in case the others, they don't accept you. And then the two that he chose, they didn't accept him. So I was like, bruh, we are stuck with this one. Let's see how we go. And then we'll see as time goes. And then he just went relaxed after first year, second year, and he was still calm. But I think it's something that keeps coming back. I don't know.
5: So the other question that doctor asked, I'm just mindful of time. The other question she asked was, what have you implemented in terms of consequences? What is the discipline being? Because you're saying he doesn't clean, he doesn't, all of these things. What was the rule and what was the follow through?
7: I ended up grounding him. I grounded him. Like, I would cut off his tax shop money and his weekend going out money and said, if you're not going to fix things and do things right, unfortunately, these are the things that I'm going to cut off. And he tried to improve, but, you know, once you take that one step forward, then it takes like 10 steps more backwards. So, yeah.
5: So let's hear from doctor. I mean, doctor, one of the things, and no shade at all, SGM, it's very tough. One of the things that I have picked up as a challenge is the consistency. So if sometimes, I mean, I see it with my toddler. He can see, Hore, let me see what mood she's in. She might not have time to even discipline
6: me.
5: And
6: we are tired. We are busy as parents. I think that it's a lot going on, but I'm going to say, let's catch our children also doing the right thing. I think let's normalize catching our children doing the right thing so that when we correct them and we do consequence management, it's easy. They're already used to feedback that is pleasant and constructive, right? So I think you're going to need to just catch him doing the right thing. It sounds like this conversation of the school choice is not complete, and I'd want to know what he wanted from other schools so that we can see if you can supplement it. If it was the rugby team he wanted to be in, I'll maybe see if he can join a rugby team somewhere so that that need is still fulfilled, even if he's not in that school.
5: And please, please do go back to the therapist, because it means their job is not complete. They should have given you homework to implement and there should be follow-ups. At the same time, I'm very mindful in this economy, it can be pricey. There are options available there. So maybe it also requires a family therapy session. There's a message here that says, Lebogile, I just wanted to find out, what is the best way to instill discipline? Okay, I'm not going to jump to this one, not because it's not important, but it it doesn't fit in specifically with this age group we're talking to. So, doctor, in the time we have, what are the blind spots that parents have with their teenagers? I loved what you said about the praise. It is so beautiful when you say, you say to your child, I love that you listen, even though you know he doesn't listen all the time.
6: Yeah. Yeah, the moment that you catch him listening or being kind or being respectful or not being reminded to do a chore. Look, I think a blind spot for parents, I talk about we all, most of us who are employed, we know there's every organization has got a vision and a mission and values. We need to do the same, right, with our parenting. We need to say, what is our parenting trying to do? What are the values we are trying to impart? And then, you know, we also need to look at really what our strengths as parents and what our limitations as parents, and then have a group, a community around us. You know, in my home, there is an Auntie Sue, there is Uncle So-and-so, so that whatever my child cannot talk to me about, there are other people that she can address. Where she can. So I think those are some of the common blind spots.
5: The last question, and I'm going to do it quickly, where they're asking about the impact of unresolved childhood traumas from the parents. And I mean, I think that's so straightforward, right?
6: Mm-hmm.
5: You, having a child will humble you. You will be forced to face things. If your relationship didn't force you to face them, you're...
6: So I also say, in the same line of the corporate kind of metaphor I was using, let's also normalize talking about what our job descriptions are. I run retreats, parenting retreats, where I talk to parents about, tell your child, what is your job description? I'm here to protect you. I'm here to make sure you function independently. Mm-hmm. I don't want to look after you your whole life. And let them know what their job description is. And then let's normalize also having performance reviews. How am I doing? How are they doing? So we have retreats where, you know, we facilitate those type of conversations.
5: Guys, please don't also be afraid to ask your children how you can be a better parent.
6: True.
5: Because,
6: we need to. We need that feedback. So I'm wondering, even in the caller we got, what, you know, if she was to ask this boy, you know, this 17-year-old teenager, what is it that I do better? What is it that I could do better? Without committing to change, but just to start the conversation and hear the feedback. But it sounds like they are also being punished. Mom is being punished for something in this particular, and we need to... We need time to unpack that.
5: Doctor, thank you so much for coming to chat to us. I know it's not the last time we're going to see you on 702 Afternoons. We're going to save your questions that are regarding toddlers. I think it requires a different setup, a different type of engagement, and we'll make time for it as well.
4: Back to your favorite moment.
3: 702 Replay.
8: Somewhere in this city or... outside of the city, there's an 18-year-old who's awake, not because they're parting. They're probably writing the most consequential exams of their life. Choose a degree in an age where you can't even legally hire a car, find a dress for a dance, and do the whole thing on a phone that keeps showing you people who just appear to be managing it so beautifully. Matric was always hard. I should imagine, in a way, it's probably quite a bit harder now. We're speaking to clinical psychologist Dr. Kozi Gianni about navigating the pressures of matric year and making sure our young people don't feel like they have to carry it all alone. A very good morning to you. It's been a while.
9: Good morning, Jane. It's been a while indeed. And happy Women's Day to you and, of course, to our beautiful listeners out there.
8: Yes, happy Women's Day to you too. Are you celebrating in any way today?
9: Yes, I have been invited to a lunch to also celebrate the woman who owns the restaurant. So a group of us are going to enjoy ourselves and support her as well.
8: Oh, good. And I was talking a little bit earlier. There's a wonderful walk going through the streets of Johannesburg, Main Street.
9: Uh-huh.
8: And it's probably a good thing for people to get out, particularly students, right, to get out away from their books and explore.
9: Mm-hmm.
8: What do you think?
9: Absolutely. Just not one that I'm going to be doing, but it's obviously a beautiful day to stretch our bodies, to feel what looks like a beautifully warm winter's day that is, according to weather predictions, about to change in the next day or two. So it would be a good time to soak in whatever we can get.
8: Yeah, but what about
9: hopefully the last of the winter spell.
8: Yes, but what about students who are studying? Shouldn't they be getting out? Shouldn't they be, if they've got time to do it? Isn't that important?
9: Yes. I guess it's all in the balance of things. It's something that needs to be planned. It's something that needs to be deliberate at the expense of what? Of course, we can never, ever not benefit from walking. Even no matter how much, mental work we've got to do, bum on the chair and sit there and study, we always will benefit from walking. And of course, it would be great, because the benefits of doing that will greatly enhance the time that they will need to spend at the desk preparing for the exams.
8: What are you seeing with students when they are undertaking this enormous task that could change the course of their life?
9: Sure. I think before we even, get to the matric year itself, if we just think about what it means to be 18, if we're talking specifically for matric, generally, we could just start off by saying, even just left to themselves, young people as teenagers are navigating the identity dilemma of transitioning from being children and childhood into early adulthood. So they're leaving one stage, but they have not fully inhabited another, which places them in a state of existential uncertainty, making them susceptible to external influences. Hence, we talk about peer pressure.
8: Yeah.
9: And place them in a social system, starting with their family and the larger social system of a community, navigating its own multiple challenges further compounds the journey that they are, on. And then place them in a schooling system with its milestones, which are important, in terms of building their sense of self, their identity, their sense of becoming, and their sense of purpose, right? It is great, but it is not a simple task for us to navigate. And if we talk about matric, it's a very defining milestone. I often will say, matric is a ticket to choices, because it, in a sense, determines in a very important way. And I wouldn't say it is categorically so, that but it is an important milestone for us to navigate, because it just kind of writes a ticket into possibilities going into the future. But it's also a time, a reckoning, and understanding, and a getting to, it's part of this identity formation of who am I at this stage, and who do I want to be. It's an important point at which to reflect and cast ourselves into a future.
8: And I guess really hard when you're going through, if we just remove the matric for a moment, when you're trying to work out who you are, I mean, what is it that you should look to? What should you tap into? What can help you work out what it is that you want to be, stand for?
9: You know what, the challenge of that is that as human beings, if we just reflect on our journey, we are born these helpless beings that are dependent on adults in our lives to make decisions in our best developmental interest. These are the people who write into us and tell us who we are and tell us how important we are, that who we are matters, and tell us and write into us a sense of good enoughness, loved enoughness, important enoughness. And yet within that, we also are put into a system that puts us on a conveyor belt that says there are things we need to start acquiring, learning, that become part of the internal scaffolding that shapes who we are. And one of the things that happens very early on is the sense of externalization. And what I mean by that is we are born into a system that asks of us to Do you know who you are? Not even who you are, but do you know how to count? Do you know the colors? Mm. Or what are you going to become? And very often we are not nurtured into, and I was saying this to Gugs the other time, that I remember seeing something that talks about, I think it's one of the Asian countries, perhaps Japan, where if we think about a schooling system, what we ask of children early on is for them to learn certain things. They need to be productive members of a system, social system.
8: Mm.
9: So we ask of them to become instruments of something external to themselves.
8: Yeah.
9: And yet we rarely often spend the time to help them understand and be present with themselves.
8: Mm.
9: And so in a sense, there's a sense of alienation and a sense of the commodification of the self that teaches children that they are products of a system where they need to show up and deliver.
8: Yeah.
9: There are certain developmental tasks they need to deliver. And in a sense, if we are not very conscious of that process, there's an alienation from themselves. And therefore, we arrive at certain important milestones, certainly the teens being one of them, not knowing or not even having a sense of who we are as people, and even having a sense of a good enoughness as people, but more a sense of have we achieved enough? And it's about achieving. It's about an acquisitive self that has not been grounded enough in just being who we are, and settling into we are human beings, and a sense of and I'm not sure what the right English word is, but a sense of being. And even though I'm kind of struggling to articulate what that is, but I think the point I'm wanting to make is that there is more a sense of an instrument of something outside of ourselves.
8: Gosh, I'm really pleased I'm not 17, 18 anymore.
9: Because, right? Absolutely.
8: Oh, I mean, all of that stuff going through your head, but also it's such an exciting time, isn't it? I mean,
9: indeed,
8: life is changing and it should be good.
9: Yeah, and we are out there striving to thrive,
8: yes.
9: Right? And it is, what is the messaging as we do so? What are the scripts that we are expected to live from? And the scripts are, this is what it means to be a successful human being. These are the things you need to achieve. This is the list, the to-do list, and very often less so the being list.
8: And I suppose it's so important not to, which is something that happens when you get older, you start to limit yourself. I mean, I got the job with CNN. They were training us at ETV, and the boss from CNN came out, and I said, he said, what do you want to do? So I said, no, I think you should hire me as an anchor. And he was like, wow, that's a bit cheeky. But I had no, I was like, well, what's wrong with that? You know, I thought, well, why wouldn't you hire me as an anchor? And it's, and we've got to flourish at this time, right? Because this is when your possibilities are limitless until we start limiting them.
9: Right. And yet, you know, there's a way in which we get chiseled down.
8: Yeah.
9: And yet there's a way in which we in a sense need the guidance. So it's quite a dilemma, you know, which is what I was saying. It's quite a dilemma, a to be or not to be type of thing. What does it take to be? Right. It's an important foundational year. And the pressure, if we come to matric specifically, extraordinary. And I think it gets all the more complex. I mean, you know, to your point, thank goodness I'm not at that stage. But I guess in a sense, there's a relief in knowing, okay, maybe not all of us have gone through that tunnel, you know, under the best of circumstances. And yet by the same token, we want to instill a sense of purposefulness and a sense that these times matter in who we become, but not that they are exclusively defining, such that the window closes, and if you have not made it in this window of time, that's the end of you, which is the pressure that these people at this stage have got to navigate. And I often say, you know, it matters, but it's not defining. It's not the end of the world.
8: That's right. If anyone wants to ask the doctor a question about teenagers per se, about teenagers going through matric and beyond, give us a call on 011-883-0702, or you can WhatsApp us on 072-702-1702. I've got 14-year-old twins, and they've just gone through their first grade 9 exams. And it's been quite, disturbing to watch, because they're hard. They're the first really hard ones. They've got all of those hormones going crazy. And it's tough being a parent in this moment, because you want to be supportive. They often milk this sympathy that they're getting from you. It's hard. Mm. It's hard all around.
9: I'm child free, and I always say I will watch from the grandstand and I salute you, because I mean, I can't imagine what it takes. I look at myself and think back to who I was as a teenager, and what it takes to be present as a parent, to be able to hold your child, to guide and support, and yet they are in a stage where they think you are the most
8: dreadful,
9: uninformed, backward, old, ancient person. And they've seen it all. They know it all.
8: Yes.
9: And so on both sides, it's a very challenging time, because when they were young, of course, you had the upper hand as a parent. You told them, you decided, and they just followed. Mm. And now there's a push, and a necessary push at that, because that is the identity formation. It's an important part of the self, the emerging adult. Mm. And there's a tight tension that needs to be navigated, because left to themselves, we end up on one end of that spectrum with unfortunate consequences, right? But also, suffocated. They also, it thwarts and suffocates who they are and need to be, and what they need to experiment, the self that they need. I remember saying to my mother, can you allow me to learn this lesson myself and know that you are there? Should I hit, a brick wall to know that you are there?
8: Yeah.
9: And children are different. And as I'm sure you will know, that even as twins, they are still two unique individuals. And as they often say, there's nothing more equal than treating unequal or different people in the same way, because what works for one may not work for the other.
8: Absolutely.
9: And so even you as a parent are navigating a roller coaster, and questions of, does this work for this one and that one? And as teenagers will tell you, I am not, so-and-so. Don't treat me like I'm so-and-so. And then these are the questions of, if you do the wrong thing to the right one and so on, then there's issues around favoritism. You don't like me, you like that one, and all this kind of stuff.
8: Exhausting. And I think I need to come to you. Okay, so these kids also going through matric. I mean, it's a different matric when we were going through matric, because everything is visible now, right? I mean, firstly, they learn on their phones. They watch and see other people just mastering it, swimming through. Everything's easy. That must exacerbate their feelings of inadequacy, if that's what they're suffering from.
9: Yeah, I mean, the world has opened up in a quite a big way compared to our world, where it was kind of insular in a sense. This is all you just needed to just put your head down, and that's really all there was. There were whispers, of course, social whispers. We knew that there is a social voice that has eyes on us, and there's these social expectations, we knew of them, but they were not in our face. They were not part of who we were in the way that they are now. If we think about social media, and this time, there's so many things that are competing with you as a parent to parent your child. Mm. In certain ways, they know things that you don't even know, because, the gadget was their third nipple. And they know this thing better than you. And in many ways, they can tell you things that you are not even aware of. We had to wait and go to some source of information. For them, it's in the palm of their hands. And so they, in a way, are, in certain ways, better informed on certain things than you. And yet, you still can't leave them to the whim of the gadget and all the information that's there. Because that also comes with its own pressures. And as the parent, you kind of need to be the sobering, mediating voice in between what you can't stop them from doing, which is accessing all there is in that gadget. And yes, there's some very useful ways in which that gadget can serve them, particularly navigating the matric year, their studies and so on, because there is valuable information that's there. And yet, as a parent, you also need to be part of the filtering of what's there to help them find some healthy balance between knowing and yet not being overwhelmed by, and keeping, you know, some sense of steadiness in the face of social media that will tell them in so many ways, the world out there, someone out there, a curated life that they may not be able to have a perspective on. So as a parent, you kind of need to be part of the filter that allows them to access a world out there that they are invariably part of. And yet you need to, in a way, find some a way in a voice that tempers the volume of noise that comes from social media.
8: Okay. And so your advice now to kids and families at the moment who feel that they are overwhelmed, you've also got holidays coming up for some. I mean, what sort of conversations should be had? What sort of distractions should they go for?
9: Look, I think an important thing would be to say, you are kind of at the precipice of a very important milestone. And there are 3 months or two, what is it, 2 months to the exam. And so it's a bottleneck time. It's a time where you can say, you know, it's the last mile, so to speak.
8: Yeah.
9: And it is a time when you are going to invest in sacrifice. And that's life. There are things we have to sacrifice. There are things we need to prioritize. And it is about saying, what is going to matter most? When I look back next year, what do I want to be able to say about how I have spent this time? And what it will then potentially mean for what happens, the choices I have for next year. Mm. And it is about how do we carve out this 24 hours. Let's sit and look at these 24 hours and what are going to be meaningful ways in which we're going to invest in this time rather than squander it and look back on it next year and say, if only I had hunkered down, knuckled down. And yet, within that knuckling down, there's a balance in which you want to get the most out of that knuckle down. And that balance means it can't just be about that. So it's important to get exercise, you know, it's important to eat well, it's important to rest as well. So it's quite a juggle, and that definitely they would need the sober, experienced, insightful perspective of an adult.
8: And I suppose there's also so much pressure, particularly in this country, to go to university, to push on through. That must be another stress if you realize that that's not your, that you're not good university material, that you want to do something different.
9: Right. And this is a kind of a sad, an indictment in a sense on us as a society, that we have created a narrative that says this is the one and only way to be in life. And one of the things, certainly from my upbringing as a kid from Soweto, one of the things that pains me is to think back to how, you know, the differently abled and gifted children were chiseled out of the system. And we lost them. You know, there were brilliant minds that were not so academically oriented, but they were gifted in different ways. The gift of working with their hands. I admire people who can do that. I mean, I've always, for me, I'm a single track minded person. For me, my hands have always been for holding a book, but not everybody's like that. There are people who do amazing things. And it's different types of intelligence. And yet we are in a society that has said there's only one way of intelligence. And part of
4: this is EWN.
5: With a wrap of your eyewitness news, I'm Khumbuzile Tabete. Gauteng police have arrested another suspect in the murder of two anti-gang unit members and two women in Reger Park, Egurleni, earlier this month. The 24-year-old man was arrested in Reger Park following an intensive tracing operation by a multidisciplinary team. Two suspects have now been arrested in connection with the murders. The first suspect, 23-year-old Reagan Collis, has appeared in the Boksburg Magistrates Court on four counts of murder. He remains in custody with his former bail application scheduled for the 25th of August. Police spokesperson Athlenda Mate says the latest suspect is expected to appear in court this week.
10: Lieutenant General Dimbani has particularly welcomed the active role played by members of the Reger Park community in assisting police investigations. The acting national commissioner thanked community members for standing up, speaking up, and providing information that assisted the police in tracing the suspect. She emphasized that communities are an important partner in the fight against crime, particularly in areas affected by gang violence.
5: Unions and political parties have marked the 14th anniversary of the Marikana massacre, renewing calls for justice and accountability for the 34 mine workers killed by police in 2012. Build One South Africa is urging President Cyril Ramaphosa to declare 16 August Marikana Memorial Day, saying the families of those killed are still without full closure and justice. The party says the anniversary should also recognize the contribution of mine workers to the country's economy and reignite discussions on better wages, working conditions, and the future of the mining sector. BOSA spokesperson is Graham Charters.
11: And we're calling on him specifically, who had a vested interest in what was happening in Mill Day, but also as a leader in society, to make it clear that we will never forget this day, and it will go down in history as a day that we will remember that the state is not more powerful than its citizens.
5: The National Joint Operation and Intelligence Structure says heightened security measures remain in place at the 46th Ordinary SADC Summit underway in Durban. This after three people were arrested for attempting to gain unauthorized access to the event. Two Congolese nationals tried to enter the venue using accreditation that belonged to someone else. Police say their identities did not match the credentials presented. A Zimbabwean national was also arrested after allegedly attempting to secure accreditation by posing as a performing artist. Eskom says it's continuing with efforts to eradicate load reduction in the country. The power utility says it has reached a milestone with the Eastern Cape, becoming the seventh province to achieve the load reduction free status. Spokesperson Daphne Mugwena says so far Eskom has removed over 1.1 million customers from its load reduction schedules.
12: Eskom continues to implement targeted interventions in the remaining load reduction affected areas of Gauteng and KwaZulu-Natal and remains on track to eliminate load reduction nationwide by 2027. Between 7 and 13 August 2026, average unplanned outage declined to 6,653 megawatts from 11,982 megawatts in the corresponding period last year.
5: Eight people have been shot in two separate incidents across Cape Town. Police say the shootings happened in Nyanga and West Bank in Mfuleni. Spokesperson FC Van Wyk says they're investigating and no arrests have been made.
13: Nyanga police registered 2 counts of murder and 2 counts of attempted murder following a shooting incident on Saturday night at Klipfontein Mission Station in Nyanga, in which 2 males aged 25 and 37 were shot and fatally wounded, and 2 others, a female aged 46 and a male aged 41, injured.
5: In the West Bank incident, Van Wyk says 1 man died while 3 others were rushed to hospital.
13: Members observed the body of a 37-year-old male laying in front of a premises in West Bank Main Road with gunshot wounds to his head. He was declared deceased on the crime scene by medical personnel. 3 injured victims, 2 females aged 43 and 50, and 1 male aged 60, were transported to a nearby medical facility for treatment.
5: Limpopo police say they remain committed to clamping down on illegal mining across that province. Officers, together with private security, carried out an operation in the Sekhukhune district targeting suspected illegal mining sites. They found alleged zamazamas actively operating and access to the mining area was blocked. According to police, the team later moved to Madashoek, where more suspected illegal miners were spotted.

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5: Today, on our Listener's Choice feature, we're discussing the rise in illicit trade of medicine in South Africa. The South African Health Products Regulatory Authority says the availability of illicit medicine in the country is growing. There are criminal syndicates that are increasingly targeting weight loss products, painkillers. There are targeting chronic medication as well, like your HIV treatment. So fake and unregistered products are turning up everywhere, from spaza shops and beauty outlets to, I mean, there are Instagram pages that do that, even in gym changing rooms. So there's a booming, largely unregulated market for weight loss peptides that's also become the regulator's biggest current concern. And what SAHPRA is now doing is roll out their largest ever public awareness campaign and working with customs, with the police and other stakeholders, even professional councils, online platforms to shut down illegal suppliers. So how big really is this problem? Who is behind it? And what should consumers watch out for? And if you have encountered illicit medicine, how did you know it was illicit? I'd like to know from you. Share your experiences with us on 011-883-0702. WhatsApp's on 0727021702. Mokgadi Fafudi is the head of regulatory compliance at the South African Health Products Regulatory Authority. Mokgadi, thank you so much for making time for us. Good morning.
6: Good morning, Clement, and to the listeners.
5: How widespread is this illicit medicine trade in the country at the moment, and which products are criminals targeting the most?
6: It's a growing trend, Clement, and it for the fact that access to digital systems, social media platforms is increasing as well. So globalization is actually contributing mainly to this. And most of the products that are concerned is lifestyle-related medicines or products. As you have mentioned, it's weight loss products. And also we see a lot of performance enhancers. We also see pain meds that has got a codeine in them. Because yeah, you remember, yes. And then we also see your skin whiteners, lighteners, bleaching agents. And then we also recently are seeing, as I mentioned, lifestyle, they call them for bum lifting. That this is based on the labels, bum lifting or even breast uplifting. So, and we
5: is that
6: also,
5: like a product they apply on their bums and breasts for them to be lifted, or is it injections?
6: Some are topical. Some are topical. They apply, which is very, very concerning, because Clement, you would know that in South Africa, Medicines and Related Substances Act is a legislation that specifically handles health products, and SAHPRA is the institution that ensures that all health products that are in South Africa comes through us, so that we can evaluate them and also the facilities can be licensed and we can ensure that proper healthcare professionals are in those facilities. And we can also inspect the facilities for good manufacturing practices, etc. So no product that claims to be effective in terms of health should not go through SAHPRA for approval and authorization.
5: Okay. What's attracting them to these, you know, medicine

0: Mukhadi, because I mean, if someone is telling you that, oh, this is something you're just going to apply, or you're going to inject yourself with this and your bum is going to be lifted, or you're going to lose weight, or, you know, you're going to have stronger muscles, whatever the case is, and that still hasn't been approved by SAHPRA, I mean, there must be a reason why people are willing to take that risk. Is it because these products are cheap? Is it because it's very difficult to get them using the official channels? What have you seen as your observation?
1: I think, Clement, media and social media platforms also becomes very, very worrying in terms of what your influencers are, what the influencers, the message that the influencers carry. People see things on social media and they become gullible to those. And people are selling wrong information. Mainly it's misinformation and disinformation that is being sold to the public. And remember, when you're speaking about lifestyle, people want to appeal to look similar to certain people, certain figures. So we see people, the influencers, for example, contributing immensely to this. However, when it comes to health products, our role as SAHPRA is to educate the public and also make them aware that there shouldn't be any health products that are going to be interacting with your body, which are not coming through healthcare professionals. For example, if weight is a problem, obesity is a medical condition. So you see your practitioner who is a doctor, for example, and then they will then look at you, check other contributing factors to make sure that whatever treatment that they are going to be putting you on, your body will be compatible with it, and they will therapeutically monitor how you are progressing. And then there are pharmacies who are, because medicines are sold through pharmacies and certain clinics, of course, who are authorized in terms of the Department of Health. But if you are getting your health product from facilities which are not those that I've mentioned, then you, this is about health. Then a person is gambling with their own health. So it is very important that when it comes to the health, because this are affecting people's health, they are changing people's bodies, the way they look, and they are interacting internally. Therefore, whatever product that has got a health impact on you, you cannot get it from anyone other than a healthcare professional, unless for those over the those products that are just for mild, like, you know, that you can get certain very mild painkillers from retail stores. But people must also look which retail informal outlet are they getting this from. Should something go wrong, are you able to check? Will SAHPRA be able to assist you to check and trace that? And also the adverse event that will happen on the body, what we normally call the side effects. So some people can complicate. So our role is to also make sure that those who encounter that, those are reported. The healthcare professionals have got a system that they collect the report and they report to us and we investigate. We hold the importers, the manufacturers, accountable for their product to make sure that the public continue to be safe using legitimate products. Yeah. So people, you mentioned even the health, the gyms, for example, and beauty salons. So anything that is injectable is a medicine. People must not source it other than from a pharmacy through a doctor's prescription, for example.
0: Yeah. I've got a message here from someone who says, I'm a dietitian and my clients tell me that they take oral supplements to help them grow their buttocks, and they are sold in formal pharmacies. They are promoted by influencers. So, Mukhadi, I mean, in cases where there are, I mean, formal pharmacies who are still selling these products, even though they are not yet approved by you as SAHPRA, that's illegal. So what enforcement action are you taking as SAHPRA, and how effective has it been so far?
1: Okay, so retail pharmacies, for example, they are licensed in terms of the Pharmacy Act. So the Pharmacy Council and the National Department of Health are responsible for those. As soon as we detect a problem, we contact them, we work with them, we join forces, and then we enforce together. So we do open criminal cases as well. So please, as we mentioned, that those have, like the dietitian mentioned, that those have not been approved by SAHPRA. So those should be reported, and then we will go to those pharmacies together with the pharmacy council. And in cases with the law enforcement agencies, then we would therefore apply our laws. Section 29 of the Medicines Act lists the offences, and then 30 is the penalties.
0: Mm-hmm.
1: So we will enforce the law, and we would open criminal charges. We don't have arresting powers, but we will make sure that those cases are not left unattended. Of course, Clement, as the regulator, our hands are tied. We've got limited resources. That is why we are doing this campaign to warn the public to say, please report so that we can enforce the law. But at the same time, we are just warning from prevention side, be careful what you are getting from where. And the moment you identify a facility which is online and it's selling medicines, report it. We will investigate it. Again, digital platforms are also very complex, and e-commerce, because Clement, some of these are not even hosted in our country. So we also have to work with the digital communication department to help us to pull this, some of this down. But it is up to the people to be very, very careful when it comes to their health.
0: Mm, yeah, got you. I want to go to some WhatsApps now, some calls as well. 011-883-0702 is the number to dial. Have you encountered illicit medicine? And how did you know it was illicit? You can send your WhatsApps as well on 072-702-1702. I mean, it's very clear from what Mokhadi is sharing with us that the problem is much, much, much wider. How did you know it was an illicit product, if that's something you have come across? Or maybe you have used an illicit product because you heard of a friend who was maybe in another country and told you this works. Did it work for you? Did you face consequences where you needed some intervention from local health officials? Share your experience with us. How did that go? Let's start with your WhatsApps on 072-702-1702.
2: On medicine and illicit trade, I think we need to also spread out the scope to herbal medicines. I mean, there's so many of us. If you go to Limpopo right now, you'll see between Potgietersrus and Polokwane, there's guys selling black bottles of everything. You go to the to Joburg CBD, people are selling bottles of, you know, this juice that is black and apparently it's an enhancer and whatever story. You go to the rural cases and the same story. And people are just saying, just drink one cup and it'll work. From one person to the next, the dosage, you know, it should be different in any medicine. But these guys just cook up, you know, macambis and whatever that it is. And everybody's, you know, it's open trade. What is the government doing about that as well? Thank you, Simon Velifin.
3: Hi, Clement and the team. My question to your guest is with regard to some medication which we buy over the counter from different pharmacies. Some of them have a disclosure. This product is not approved by SAHPRA. So should we trust such product or medication? David in Melrose.
0: Thank you so much, David. Yeah, Mokhadi?
1: Yeah, Clement, supplements in particular have not yet been called up for registration, but there are companies that would submit them for evaluation by SAHPRA and approval. So those ones that are putting that disclaimer, they are required to do so, because just to show the people that they are buying it at their own risk, knowing that it has not yet been evaluated by SAHPRA. So it is the discretion of a person to use that. But at least it is making that disclaimer. But the ones that do not have scheduling status and they are not even indicating anywhere to a registration number or how they've been authorized by SAHPRA, then those, that's where people must be very wary of such health products. And especially, okay, I hear also the one about the black bottles that are being sold, unfortunately as well. So if those are health products, those are for enhancers, they have to be evaluated and approved for that use. The indication must be tested through the regulator and be approved for such, because the complications that come there off, unfortunately, people are even scared to be sharing them. But you can even see with the physical changes in people, how they subsequently, and also medical complications where people now have to go to hospital for treatments. But we are asking that we hold hands with the public, working together. They report what they find out so that we can We've got the National Action Plan Against Substance and Falsified Medical Products. We are working with different law enforcement agencies and the members that you have mentioned, like the Health Professional Council, government department. We are also including media and also patient interest groups, just to make sure that we fight this together, to say that let us use approved medicines that have been proven to work, because we continue to also monitor the adverse drug effects or adverse medicines effect of medicines, because with time we realize that medicines also do have got other events. And in Africa, for example, we have got different other medical conditions, and also the socioeconomic statuses that contribute to this, where previously maybe these medicines were tested in the third world markets.
0: What do the consumers do, though? So if I suspect that I have bought a fake or illegal product, what's the first thing I should do?
1: On the SAHPRA website, SAHPRA is S-A-H-P-R-A. So on our website, we do have a whistleblower page. Then we also have a hotline, which I can mention the number, where they can just call and then report the matter, or they can then go to the web page and then they upload the information. Then we will then investigate it.
0: Mm-hmm. Okay, let me go to some more WhatsApps on 0727021702.
4: Good morning, Clement. I think one of the things that's also contributing to people buying these products is when people travel. So, for instance, like when you travel in Europe or in the United States and North America, you see that some of their painkillers are much stronger than the painkillers that we get here. So naturally, when people compare the type of stuff that we get here that's registered versus there, and which one works better, and the one in Europe or the one in the US works better, they'll be inclined to go for that or to use that, because it's, you know, alleviating the pain, or it is assisting the skin with the skin condition that you have. So I think SAHPRA needs to maybe look at, you know, necessarily also registering some of these medicines that are effective, because it doesn't help you giving us as South Africans medications that are not effective compared to what people who travel will know, that in Europe this medication is effective or in the US this medication is effective. This is Kogetso from Joburg.
0: Thank you so much, Kogetso. So Mokgadi, I guess what Kogetso is saying there is, well, give us also this kind of effective medicine so that when we're traveling, then we don't find something that's much better than what's being offered at home.
1: I think that is contextual, Clement. I would disagree with that. And I would also just want to remind us that SAHPRA, my organization, SAHPRA, we are the regulator. We don't bring medicines in. We regulate to protect the public. Applicants apply for their products. Then we evaluate and ensure that indeed it will be of quality, it will be safe, and it will be efficacious. It will do what it says it will do. That is our role. So the applicants are the one that brings medicines in. And if I can tell you where South Africa stands globally, we are a member of big global organizations, and we've got a wide range of medicines that are authorized. And if you look at the pharmaceutical companies that are here in South Africa compared to other our counterparts or our other countries in Africa, we are doing way well, and we are internationally comparing. And maybe the prescribers are not aware of certain products that are available, but we do have a registry database on our website, and we do in South Africa have quite a wide range of medicines that are effective, that are very, very good.
0: Got you. Here's another one.
5: So, Clement, I'm wondering about the IV drips, which are said to boost libido, boost energy, and so forth. What is the process in that? Should it be that the premises should be owned by a doctor? But also, number two, SAHPRA, in terms of their social media, and making people aware, if social media is so effective in making people aware, shouldn't they take the same approach and find their own influencers, you know, and counter this disinformation that's happening? Thank you.
0: Thank you so much for that. Yes, Mokgadi?
1: Thank you. So with regards to IV drips for enhancement or weight loss and all that, so these are medicines that would be at least Schedule 3. So they require a prescription. So doctors are allowed to administer medicines, but they are not allowed to dispense medicines. So for administration, yes, they can keep medicines for administration, but pharmacies are the ones that are allowed to sell medicines for chronic use regularly for people who can come repeatedly. So first of all, it starts with the product must be authorized. It must be approved for the doctor to then acquire it from a wholesale, for example, to then administer it to their patient. And then when it comes to social media, yes, indeed, I agree. However, as I said, the resources of the regulator are limited. So, and also remember, reputational, our SAPRA is a regulator of global standards. We also need to be careful who are we going to identify as our representative, for example. However, as I said, that we are collaborating, we are looking into that. It's a very good point to say that we also, how can we influence to make sure that we send the right message? Those are the things that we are prioritizing to work on. And I really thank you for this opportunity. I was taking notes.
0: Yeah, that's good. And I think that's a fair point, especially because as SAPRA, what you've been trying to do is go on this largest ever public awareness campaign. So yes, it's great to work with customs, with the police, the professionals out there, but here's an opportunity to also have your own influencers. Let's have people dominating these online spaces and warning consumers about what's fake and what is not, and how cautious they need to be when they purchase these kind of products. Mokgadi, thank you so much for joining us. I really, really, really appreciate your time. Mokgadi Fatudi is the head of regulatory compliance with the South African Health Products Regulatory Authority. Please, please, please be safe out there with these products. I mean, apparently they're even being sold at gyms. I mean, that's quite something else. So you go to a gym and you find someone who sells something like that to you. So we're easily trusting. When someone tells you, oh, this thing, just apply it, your bum is going to be lifted by tomorrow. Or in 2 months' time, your breasts are going to be lifted. Take this and apply it. But it hasn't been approved. So you're running a risk of facing the consequences that may be severe post applying whatever product or using whatever product that's not authorized or approved in South Africa. And what do you do to try and remedy the situation? So it's actually quite something we need to be cautious about.
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7: 702 replay.
8: On to this now. Over the next few months, of course, parties, in fact, over a few weeks, I should rather say, parties are going to be releasing their election manifestos. This past weekend, the Democratic Alliance released theirs, and the central message is that the party promises better-run municipalities. They're promising reliable basic services, cleaner government, and greater economic opportunity. But one of the things that caught my attention was the involvement of the private sector. There are already howls of protests suggesting privatization via the back door. But don't we already have the private sector via the tendering system? So let's try and get some sense of it, or make sense of it at least. We've got two guests joining us this morning. Professor Siphamandla Zondi is from the University of Johannesburg, a professor of politics. We're also joined by Davi Ruet, who is the chief economist at the Efficient Group. Welcome to you both, and thank you for your time. I'll start with you, Davi Ruet. I mean, firstly, I suppose, a broad stroke look at the election manifesto of the Democratic Alliance ahead of this local government election.
2: Yeah, Bongani, good morning to you. Good morning to Professor. Well, nothing really surprising in the manifesto. There's one thing that stood out for me, and that's the ring fencing of the revenue of the local authorities. That is important. And there's one big gap in the manifesto of the DA, and that is they do not address one major issue that's an issue with most local authorities, and this is the amount of money that we spent on the wages of the workers at the local authorities. But for the rest, it's pretty much the same as usual. They're going to do all sort of good things. things. You mentioned privatization. That is, in fact, happening all over the place. In fact, it is happening at places like, for example, Transnet is a very good example. And in a way, it's happening at Eskom as well. So that is also nothing really new. But for the rest, it's business as usual. They promise to be good government. They promise to get rid of corruption. They promise to be transparent and that sort of stuff. But the one thing, the two important things, the ring fencing of revenue, and then, of course, the big omission, and that is that they do not address the major issue, and that's the huge wage bill.
8: Well, we'll talk about that particularly as it pertains to Johannesburg. But Professor Zondi, the DA, says that they'll use private sector involvement in terms of public-private partnerships to try and solve municipality capacity constraints. Is that a good idea, or will there be eyebrows raised, particularly, of course, by unions and others?
9: Yes, good morning and good morning to Davi. It is already happening, as Davi indicated. The bulk of municipal services is actually delivered through the private sector. It's private companies that are contracted to fix roads, to fix lights, to fix water issues, and so on and so on. But I think they needed to talk it up, to project themselves as private sector friendly, as if something different from what is being done. And I think the problem really, man, is that in local government, the range of issues you can talk about is very limited. You have to talk about services, doing them better, and governing better. Beyond that, there's very big innovation we can bring into this. So parties that just have to twist the wits and talk up one element over the other, but the room for maneuver is small. And because the issues are simple and straightforward.
8: I mean, you can call it involving the private sector. You can call it the tender system, if you will. But as you both point out, we already have this as the status quo, where private sector companies deliver some of these basic services, however we get there. Isn't that part of the central problem, though, in terms of how our municipalities have fared in recent years? The idea... Would it be better to professionalize municipalities who traditionally, in fact, used to provide these services in-house, Prof?
9: Yes, it would have been. It's been part of the problem. There's an assumption that the private sector is cleaner, it's not corrupt, and it's more efficient, and stuff like that. It's not always the case. A lot of unfinished projects, with a lot of huge unfinished projects across municipalities, across the country, a lot of work that is done shoddy, a lot of work that is fixed and stuff, but it's all done by the private sector. So the private sector can also mess up like the rest of us. But you need a stronger, more efficient local government to manage this private sector work that is in there. Indeed, you are right. We need a more capable, efficient municipal government. That's what you need, appointing the right people in the right places, and make sure that they can implement what they do, and there is consequence management for all the shenanigans they get involved in. And short of that, you are not going to fix things. And the DA itself has, and knows that it has had that situation, such as in China and all that. You appoint people and you think they are, not because they have had track record anywhere, but because you trust them, and sometimes those people don't deliver as you wish they do, and that's going to be the biggest challenge they're going to face. You gotta get the skills that are needed. You gotta find them somewhere, and you gotta make sure that government works in a stable way. And it's a tough one. Every party is going to promise that, and we have to work and see if they're able to do it.
8: All right, Davi Roed, what's your view on this? I mean, isn't this one of the original sins in terms of where local government has gone wrong in South Africa? The issue of tendering, the issue of bringing the private sector to do, to provide services that traditionally, at least in the old days, used to be provided by the municipalities with internal capacity and skill.
2: Bongani, let me maybe take another angle to this. And this is a debate about ideology. Should the private sector provide certain services, or should the state provide, or then the local authorities provide these services? And that is what we're debating here, and there's nothing wrong with that. But we have to understand something, and that is the local authorities are probably the single most important authority out there. Because without electricity, without water, without the pavement, you cannot have an economy. You need the local authorities. They are crucially important. And if you look at the local authorities, the Auditor General's report came out not too long ago. The local authorities are collapsing all over the place. The local authorities become financially unstable. They simply cannot survive. And look at Johannesburg, for example. That is crucially important for Johannesburg to work. So we can debate. Should it be the private sector? Should it be a professionalized state, because a local authority is part of the state? How should we approach it? But we must understand the first priority must be to stabilize the finances of the local authorities and to start to get them to work. And whether we use the private sector or we professionalize the local authorities, that is really, that's something, a longer term project that needs to be addressed. But in the short term, the local authorities are collapsing. We must understand that. And it is damaging the economy, and it will continue to damage you. See what happened to the unemployment numbers yesterday. It went up again. If we don't fix this, we will see a continuation of high levels of unemployment and weak economic growth.
8: So it doesn't matter who does it as long as the job gets done. One of the things that has emerged, particularly in a large metro like Johannesburg, are these enclaves, if you will, particularly when it comes to the middle classes and higher income groups, people who are able to shelter themselves from the municipal collapse that surrounds us, people who live in private estates, gated communities, who have solar panels, who have boreholes, who got private security, whose kids go to private schools, who use the private medical healthcare system, and so on, and perhaps also whose rands are being lost to the municipality in many senses, because they're able to provide some of those services for themselves. That's been one of the talking points around what happens next for the city of Joburg. How do we make this a city that works for all? Davi?
2: Yeah, well, you mentioning the gated communities. Now, let me give you one example, and you actually mentioned this, and this is what's been happening to Eskom. Now, Eskom has been mismanaged, we know this, for many, many years. The result of that was that the private sector started buying solar panels, for instance. The local authority started losing revenue because the private sector generates their own electricity, and even some of the revenue that the local authorities, Johannesburg is a very good example, that the local authorities get from electricity, they simply do not pay that over to Eskom, and in the process, the total outstanding debt of the local authorities to Eskom is currently standing at about approximately 130 billion rand, and that is pulling Eskom down again. So this is a lot of things that is wrong. It's not only the local authorities; it is the fact that Eskom mismanagement of Eskom and all sort of things. So but you're absolutely right. It is if you don't get the services from the state, like electricity, people will start generating their own electricity. Yeah. And that's what they're doing. If you don't get the services in terms of the police, and again, it's not only local authorities, look what's happening at the police, then people will get their own security. And inevitable what is happening in South Africa, we've got this huge masses of very unemployed and very, very poor people, and these islands of wealth, people trying to look after themselves. So what they need to do is to try to fix the local authorities, whether, as they say, it doesn't matter what the color of the cat is, as long as it catches the mouse. Nice. And currently the local authorities are not doing a very good job in catching mice.
8: Prof Zondi, maybe you have the last word on this. I spoke to the Eskom chair on the show yesterday, and one of the unresolved problems has been municipal debt. And there doesn't seem to be political will even at this stage, and I would imagine particularly in a local government election year, to deal with that issue. What happens with that going forward, regardless of who gets the mayoral chains?
10: Under the National Development Plan, the state has a responsibility to make sure that it fixes its own problems. You're not going to get around this. No privatization of any form is going to get around. You need to fix the problems. Johannesburg has to be run better. It has to get the ducks in the road. It has to get every basic in it. In terms of the Municipal Structures Act, it just it's really basic stuff. It's about implementing the law, and whoever does not implement the law must face the consequence. Because if we don't, these things accumulate. And after a time, now we have to have some rescue plan and stuff like that, because political parties let their members run the show, run things down, and they don't face the consequence. We need consequence management, stronger action and all that. COCTA has to have biting teeth now, because it is coordinating all the municipalities, and now it has to act or face the consequence itself. Well,
8: it seems, Prof, sorry to interrupt you, but it seems that one of you is getting an inbound call, but I think we've got the gist of what you have to say there. Appreciate you both. Professor Asipamandla Zondi is a professor of politics at the University of Johannesburg, alongside, of course, Davi Ruart there, who is the chief economist at the Efficient Group.
6: You can't call in,
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11: Warren Ingram, of course, is a certified financial planner at Galileo Capital. 25 minutes now to 8. Okay, so I have a question for you. Not for you, Warren. I'm going to get your view for the next little while. But I have a question for you who's listening to this, which is, are you one of those people who wants to go out and get your money to make you as wealthy as possible? In other words, you want your money to work for you. You're willing to risk it a little bit, not all of it, but a little bit. And you want it to actually do things and become more productive. Or are you one of those people who actually just need to be able to sleep at night? To be able to sleep at night, I need to know that it's safe, that nothing can happen to it, that it's not going to be invested with Steinhoff or something like that. And therefore, it's not going to work that much. It'll kind of just stay, keep you where you are. Where do you sit on that spectrum? I mean, most of us are somewhere on the spectrum. And I have a sub-question for you, and I'd really like to hear your view on this. Are you different on that spectrum in terms of risk from where you were 20 years ago? If you were at all working, earning, thinking 20 years ago, were you, I want it to be perfectly safe, or were you, I'm happy to risk it all? Where are you, have you moved? Where do you think you're moving to? Which end? Tonight we're talking about guaranteed investments or market investments. Warren, good evening. I suppose the word and the definition that we need to look at is the word guaranteed in a guaranteed investment.
12: Yeah, it sounds like such an obvious thing to explain, but actually a lot of people get confused by this, because when we talk about a guaranteed investment, it's usually going to be one of two things. It's either going to be the income or the interest that you generate from the investment, or the capital that you've put into the investment. So one of those two things will be guaranteed. So let's just say we can use the government, the RSA retail savings bonds as an example. What they do is they say to you, give us your money for 2 years and we're going to pay you, just as an example, 7% interest a year. And at the end of the 2 years, you're going to get your capital back and you're going to have earned 7% interest a year. So the guarantee there is government saying to you, we're going to give you this interest and it's going to be paid to you, and you don't have to worry about anything else. You don't have to worry about stock markets, bond markets, property markets, or the weather. None of that matters to you. You just know your money's coming back. So that would be the one option. Or the other option is that you put the money into something where you hope to get a return. And if things go well, maybe you get more than your capital back. But if things go terribly, what happens is the guarantee says, we'll give you, if you put in $500,000 and we all thought the world was going to do incredibly well and it didn't go well, then you're going to get back your $500,000. So no return is guaranteed, no interest is guaranteed, but your capital is guaranteed. So that's the meaning of guarantee when we talk about these things. So what, usually one or the other, Stephen.
11: Okay, so what would be a guaranteed investment? I mean, just sticking it in the bank is a guaranteed investment.
12: So the bank will, the idea there is that you probably have no risk of capital. So you're not going to lose capital unless the bank goes bankrupt. And in South Africa, that has happened in the past. But what happens then is that the Reserve Bank steps in to make sure that the people who put their money with the bank are protected, either that the Reserve Bank honors those guarantees, or the Reserve Bank gets another bank to buy the bank, and you're fine. So usually what happens with a bank is it'll be something like a fixed deposit where the bank guarantees an interest rate to you. And so that would be the one option. Or for example, you buy a product from an investment company or an insurance company where they say, give us your money for 3 years or for 5 years, and we're going to try and give you the return of a portion of the stock market. But if it doesn't work, we'll give you back your capital after the 3 or the 5 years.
11: Okay. When someone is providing the certainty, I mean, they're not doing it as a favor to you. So how are they then making money out of that?
12: They make money in one of two ways. So let's talk about a guaranteed interest rate. So if you invest in the bank of Warren Ingram, I take your money and I say to you, Stephen, okay, I'm going to give you 5% a year interest guaranteed. You don't have to worry for the next 5 years. You're going to get 5% a year. I take that money and I go and I lend it to someone else. And I charge them 11% because they want to buy a car. And so that difference between the interest I'm paying you and the interest I'm charging someone else is the money that I make. It's my profit. And so what happens for me is that I make quite a bit of money, a healthy margin off you and off the person that I've taken your money and I've lent it on. And the thing there is that often that interest rate that you're earning is quite a lot lower than you could do elsewhere. So that's the one option. The kind of capital guarantee option where we say, okay, let's invest in the ABC capital guaranteed investment, and we're going to link it to the performance of the NASDAQ index in America. So that sounds amazing because everyone's been talking about tech all the time for the last 2 years and it's all we ever hear about. But now someone's offering me a capital guarantee for investing this money. So it sounds amazing, but the catch is I'm going to say to you, well, if your investment does more than 10% a year, whatever growth you get above 10%, that's mine. So if the investment actually grows at 30% a year, you're going to get 10 and I'm going to get 20 on your money. Oh, and by the way, if the whole thing halves, for example, then this whole guarantee is null and void. And sorry about that. Then you're going to get back whatever capital there is. So you might actually not have a real guarantee at all. You might have a guarantee for certain circumstances, but when the world really falls apart, then all of a sudden the T's and C's kick in and you actually end up losing a fair amount. So you're kind of not too good to be true. This is not a scam, but the thing where you think, well, I'm going to get the return of the tech index and everything's going to be fine if it doesn't go well. Unfortunately, if it goes horribly, you might actually end up in kind of a pickle.
11: Okay, so you're getting peace of mind, but there is a cost to it.
12: Horrible cost, because on the one side you're sacrificing either a lot of growth, or you're locking in an interest rate. And the thing about the interest rate is you're locking in certainty. So you're saying, okay, I'm going to get 7% a year. That's fantastic. I don't have to lose any sleep anymore. My investment will only ever give me 7%. It's a nice interest rate. The thing you forget then is that there is this thing called inflation. So the cost of living is going to go against you. And our friends at SARS also want a portion of the interest that you're going to earn because we pay tax on interest. And so that certainty comes at probably a below inflation return after costs, after taxes. And so now, you take inflation into account and you might well be going backwards, even though you never saw a cent of loss in any one day on your investment. So I feel, actually these things are really expensive. And if we talk about a stock market related guarantee, most of those stock market related guarantees are for terms of 3 to 5 years. Now, the reality is, there are very few times in history where if you put your money into the stock market and you leave it there for 5 years, there are very, very few times where you don't get back at least your original capital. There have been instances, there are a few, not many, but in most instances, leaving it there for 5 years and almost certainly leaving it there for 10 years would mean that you're going to get back your capital and some growth. And you're not sacrificing any of the upside. You're not sacrificing any of the dividends that you earn. All you need to do is just let it do its job. So the certainty for me comes at a tremendous cost.
11: Okay. Then a market-linked investment, which, you know, we sort of talk about quite often, I suppose, is you put your money into things on the market.
12: Yeah, and there are a couple of these options. So for example, I want to jump to retirement because that's one where it appeals, you know, certainty can appeal to a lot of people. So you would say, well, I'm going to buy certainty in my retirement funds. Now, the alternative to that is you buy a living annuity, which, you can decide that actually I'm going to take a portion of my money and it's going to be in a money market account, a portion is going to be in the bond market, and the balance is going to be in the stock market, and I'm going to do that in local and global investments. And then your living annuity growth is going to be whatever all of those markets are doing at the time. So there's no promise on a growth rate. There's no promise on a capital guarantee. What you are getting is whatever the markets have given you. Alternatively, you could just do a normal investment where you buy something that's a unit trust or an exchange traded fund or shares or government bonds or properties, anything. What you own then is the investment itself and the performance that gives you, or potentially the losses when those come. So the idea of a market linked investment is when the going's good, you know, life is great and you feel like the top of the world. But in a bad year, when the markets fall, suddenly you don't feel so clever and it becomes a little bit more scary because there are no promises. There is no certainty. And you could be looking at your statements and they're underwater, you know, for a period of 1, 2, or even 3 years. And that happens quite regularly. So for a lot of people, that becomes kind of worrying and a little bit sickening, actually.
11: I can imagine. But in the end, over 10 and 20 year periods, I mean, that really is the way to go. And historically, that, I mean, it seems almost you can't really get away from that. That's almost a certain historical fact.
12: Yeah. Our problem here is that a lot of people psychologically are almost addicted to certainty. We wake up in the morning and the first thing we do is we check our weather app on our phone, even though rationally we know it's probably a 50-50 chance that the app's going to be right. Or we listen to forecasts from, you know, clever economists who tell us what the Rand's going to do in 12 months' time, even though history tells us that they can't get the direction right. More than half the economists will be wrong about where the Rand's going to be in 12 months from now. And, you know, we can go through forecasts of interest rates. You know, the last time the Reserve Bank met, everyone thought that interest rates would go up and they didn't. So we value all these forecasts because we want certainty. But the problem is there is no certainty. And very often the unexpected happens quite a bit. And that uncertainty and the instability that comes from investing and global geopolitics and all the things that impact the prices of your investments, that uncertainty is the very thing that gives you the chance of generating good capital growth over long periods of time. But we're not wired for that. We don't like that as human beings. We want to know that the sun will rise tomorrow and our investments will go up. And so finding a way to deal with the uncertainty, people look at a guarantee as maybe the thing that will save them from everything.
11: Okay, so a guarantee, there's a real cost to it. Are you able to work out what that cost is?
12: Yeah, let's look at something where you lock in a rate of 7% a year, you know, and that sounds like a pretty decent rate if they're talking about, you know, maybe inflation will only be 3 or 3.5% a year, and someone says to you, "Well, I'll give you double that, and we'll put it in a 5-year fixed deposit." How does that sound? And you know, you say, "Well, okay, let me take 500,000 rand, and I'm going to put that in the 7% a year fixed deposit. The balance I'm going to put into kind of a well spread, well diversified, the magic D word, diversification, well spread." A well-diversified portfolio that's got no guarantees, but it's going to be invested in a mix of cash, bonds, property, shares. Going to do that in South Africa and overseas. Historically, that kind of an investment, if we look at what's happened over the last 20 or 30 years, it averages around 10% a year. So the one is going to give you a guarantee of 7% a year, no volatility, no losing sleep. The other one's going to give you an average of 10. But what's going to happen is that 10 is going to come in kind of a real roller coaster ride where you're going to get 20% up 1 year, 15% down the next, 5% all the way along. But over time, averages out at 10%. If you then look at those two investments after 5 years, The guarantee will probably be at around about 700,000, actually 701. So you put in 500,000, you've now made another 201,000 rand for taking no risk. That's what's now in the bank, literally. Whereas the market-linked one, with all the roller coaster rides, has given you about 805,000. So the difference is just over 100,000 rand. And for some people, Stephen, they're going to say, well, hang on, you know, to lock in a guarantee for a five-year period and not have to lose sleep, I'm only sacrificing around 104,000 rand. I'll take that deal. But then let's zoom out a little bit further. Now we go for 20 years, which is kind of a normal investment period for most of us. That's what we're going to do for the majority of our capital accumulation years in our careers. Suddenly, your 500,000 rand, when you've got a guarantee, turns into 1.9 million. You feel like a hero because you think you've done well, but your market-linked investment, your 500,000, has turned into 3.4 million rand. And suddenly we're looking at a huge difference. You know, that's the difference between comfortable retirement and a really difficult, tricky retirement.
11: Yeah, that's a huge difference from 1.9 to 3.4 is massive. All right, we have a question for you, Warren. It comes from Bongani. Bongani says, I recently bought a house. I have a bond. I have an emergency fund. It covers my expenses for 6 months. Someone said I should transfer the money to my bond instead of earning interest. Is this a good idea? Interesting to consider that. Bongani will have an answer for you in a moment. It's 9 minutes to eight.
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7: Personal finance with Warren Ingram.
11: 8 minutes to eight. Warren Bongani's question. I have a house. I have a bond. I've got an emergency fund. It covers my expenses for 6 months. Should I put that money into my bond instead of just leaving it on the side earning interest? Warren, what do you think? I mean, where would it get the best return?
12: Yeah, I love that question. So just to think about the likelihood is you're probably around, you know, earning somewhere between 5 to 7% a year on your emergency fund, and you know that's good because it's compounding in your favor, and the money's instantly accessible. But if we look at a bond, most people are probably paying prime or prime minus one. We don't know what Bongani's playing. But that's considerably higher than the interest that you can earn on your emergency fund. So, for me, the storing your emergency fund money in your bond makes a lot of sense. The second thing is you don't pay tax on the interest that you're saving from your mortgage. In other words, you know, if you're paying prime and actually now you put in extra money there and now you're paying a bit less at the rate of prime, that saving you don't get taxed on. Whereas the money that you've got, your emergency fund, you might be paying tax on the interest. So for me, I love the idea of storing money in the bond as my emergency fund. Just make sure that it's accessible, that, you know, don't think that, you know, 19 years into the bond that you might be able to draw that extra money out. You might not be able to. So just make sure that it's always accessible. Maybe just do a little test run first to see that you can draw the money out, because you're going to need this in an emergency, not when you have time to negotiate with the bank. And then just make sure that you maintain the discipline of keep, you know, paying extra money into the bond. Don't forget that emergency fund money is not just a bond repayment. It's your emergency money.
11: Yeah, no, that makes sense. You've got to be disciplined about these things. But once you become disciplined, I suppose, it's quite easy. When you talk about a guaranteed investment, I suppose the question is it really as safe as it might feel? I mean, you get, you know, sold all of these things on advertising, but does it really live up to the word guarantee?
12: Well, let's jump back to the example I did. So you get your guaranteed return of 7%. But suddenly, you know, you find out that inflation is running at, you know, 3.5%, maybe up to 5%, depending on the time. And then maybe there are some costs to pay. And don't forget that, you know, if it's a fixed deposit, you've also got some a tax on the interest. So what you realize then is you've been earning this money. It's been growing in your favor. But after 5 years, if you go and value what you can buy with it, and you compare that to kind of a trolley full of groceries, unfortunately, that trolley full of groceries after 5 years is going to be a bit less than what you could buy 5 years before. And so that, you know, and we're talking about the buying power of your money. So locking in guarantees where you get the certainty can actually be enormously expensive. And I'm not saying all guaranteed investments are terrible all the time. That's not true. But you know, the moment you're kind of going in, you know, the 5-year period or even longer, and you're, you know, getting fairly low returns, I think you've got to be very, very careful about the cost of certainty. It's probably, it could be the most expensive investment you ever make.
11: I suppose you've got to work out what you're trying to achieve, and what you're trying to achieve is you're trying to beat inflation.
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14: With a wrap of your eyewitness news, I'm Khumbuzile Tabete. Gauteng police have arrested another suspect in the murder of two anti-gang unit members and two women in Reger Park, Egurleni, earlier this month. The 24-year-old man was arrested in Reger Park following an intensive tracing operation by a multidisciplinary team. Two suspects have now been arrested in connection with the murders. The first suspect, 23-year-old Reagan Collis, has appeared in the Boksburg Magistrates Court on four counts of murder. He remains in custody with his former bail application scheduled for the 25th of August. Police spokesperson Athlenda Mate says the latest suspect is expected to appear in court this week.
15: Lieutenant General Dimbani has particularly welcomed the active role played by members of the Reger Park community in assisting police investigations. The acting national commissioner thanked community members for standing up, speaking up, and providing information that assisted the police in tracing the suspect. She emphasized that communities are an important partner in the fight against crime, particularly in areas affected by gang violence.
14: Unions and political parties have marked the 14th anniversary of the Marikana massacre, renewing calls for justice and accountability for the 34 mine workers killed by police in 2012. Build One South Africa is urging President Cyril Ramaphosa to declare 16 August Marikana Memorial Day, saying the families of those killed are still without full closure and justice. The party says the anniversary should also recognize the contribution of mine workers to the country's economy and reignite discussions on better wages, working conditions, and the future of the mining sector. BOSA spokesperson is Graham Charters.
16: And we're calling on him specifically, who had a vested interest in what was happening in Ulde, but also as a leader in society, to make it clear that we will never forget this day, and it will go down in history as a day that we will remember that the state is not more powerful than its citizens.
14: The National Joint Operation and Intelligence Structure says heightened security measures remain in place at the 46th Ordinary SADC Summit underway in Durban. This after three people were arrested for attempting to gain unauthorized access to the event. Two Congolese nationals tried to enter the venue using accreditation that belonged to someone else. Police say their identities did not match the credentials presented. A Zimbabwean national was also arrested after allegedly attempting to secure accreditation by posing as a performing artist. Eskom says it's continuing with efforts to eradicate load reduction in the country. The power utility says it has reached a milestone with the Eastern Cape becoming the seventh province to achieve the load reduction free status. Spokesperson Daphne Mugwena says so far Eskom has removed over 1.1 million customers from its load reduction schedules.
17: Eskom continues to implement targeted interventions in the remaining load reduction affected areas of Gauteng and KwaZulu-Natal and remains on track to eliminate load reduction nationwide by 2027. Between 7 and 13 August 2026, average unplanned outage declined to 6,653 megawatts from 11,982 megawatts in the corresponding period last year.
14: Eight people have been shot in two separate incidents across Cape Town. Police say the shootings happened in Nyanga and West Bank in Mfuleni. Spokesperson FC Van Wyk says they're investigating and no arrests have been made.
18: Nyanga police registered two counts of murder and two counts of attempted murder following a shooting incident on Saturday night at Klipfontein Mission Station in Nyanga, in which two males aged 25 and 37 were shot and fatally wounded, and two others, a female aged 46 and a male aged 41, injured.
14: In the West Bank incident, Van Wyk says one man died while three others were rushed to hospital.
18: Members observed the body of a 37-year-old male laying in front of a premises in West Bank Main Road with gunshot wounds to his head. He was declared deceased on the crime scene by medical personnel. Three injured victims, two females aged 43 and 50 and one male aged 60, were transported to a nearby medical facility for treatment.
14: Limpopo police say they remain committed to clamping down on illegal mining across that province. Officers, together with private security, carried out an operation in the Sekhukhune district targeting suspected illegal mining sites. They found alleged zamazamas actively operating and access to the mining area was blocked. According to police, the team later moved to Madashoek, where more suspected illegal miners were spotted, but the suspects fled before they could be apprehended. Limpopo police spokesperson is Malisela Litwaba.
19: The following equipment believed to have been used in the illegal mining activities was confiscated: 12 generators, 4 jackhammers, 5 wheelbarrows, and others.
14: And finally, the death toll from the ferry disaster in Zimbabwe's Lake Gariba has risen to 80. The overloaded passenger ferry capsized in choppy waters last week. Officials say the boat was authorized to carry 90 people, but was packed with 114 adults, 5 crew members, and an unspecified number of children. No details of the new victims have been

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1: He says the availability of illicit medicine in the country is growing. There are criminal syndicates that are increasingly targeting weight loss products, painkillers. There are targeting chronic medication as well, like your HIV treatment. So fake and unregistered products are turning up everywhere, from spaza shops and beauty outlets to, I mean, there are Instagram pages that do that, even in gym changing rooms. So there's a booming, largely unregulated market for weight loss peptides that's also become the regulator's biggest current concern. And what SAPRA is now doing is roll out their largest ever public awareness campaign and working with customs, with the police and other stakeholders, even professional councils, online platforms to shut down illegal suppliers. So how big really is this problem? Who is behind it? And what should consumers watch out for? And if you have encountered illicit medicine, how did you know it was illicit? I'd like to know from you. Share your experiences with us on 011-883-0702. WhatsApp's on 072-702-1702. Mohadi Fafudi is the head of regulatory compliance at the South African Health Products Regulatory Authority. Mohadi, thank you so much for making time for us. Good morning.
2: Good morning, Clement, and to the listeners.
1: How widespread is this illicit medicine trade in the country at the moment, and which products are criminals targeting the most?
2: It's a growing trend, Clement, and for the fact that access to digital systems, social media platforms, is increasing as well. So globalization is actually contributing mainly to this. And most of the products that are concerned is lifestyle-related medicines or products. As you have mentioned, it's weight loss products. And also we see a lot of performance enhancers. We also see pain meds that has got a codeine in them. You remember it. And then we also see your skin lightness, bleaching agents. And then we also recently are seeing, as I mentioned, lifestyle, they call them for bum lifting. This is based on the labels, bum lifting or even breast uplifting.
1: Is that like a product they apply on their bums and breasts for them to be lifted, or is it injections?
2: Yeah. Some are topical, they apply, which is very, very concerning, because Clement, you would know that in South Africa, Medicines and Related Substances Act is a legislation that specifically handles health products, and SAPRA is the institution that ensures that all health products that are in South Africa comes through us, so that we can evaluate them and also the facilities can be licensed and we can ensure that proper healthcare professionals are in those facilities. And we can also inspect the facilities for good manufacturing practices, etc. So no product that claims to be effective in terms of health should not go through SAPRA for approval and authorization.
1: Mm. Okay. What's attracting them to these, you know, medicine, Mohadi? Because, I mean, if someone is telling you that, oh, this is something you're just going to apply, or you're going to inject yourself with this and your bum is going to be lifted, or you're going to lose weight, or, you know, you're going to have stronger muscles, whatever the case is, and that still hasn't been approved by SAPRA, I mean, there must be a reason why people are willing to take that risk. Is it because these products are cheap? Is it because it's very difficult to get them using the official channels? What have you seen as your observation?
2: I think, Clement, media and social media platforms.

0: platforms also becomes very, very worrying in terms of what your influencers are, what the influencers, the message that the influencers carry. People see things on social media and they become gullible to those. And people are selling wrong information. Mainly it's misinformation and disinformation that is being sold to the public. And remember, when you're speaking about lifestyle, people want to appeal to look similar to certain people, certain figures. So we see people, the influencers, for example, contributing immensely to this. However, when it comes to health product, our role as SAPRA is to educate the public and also make them aware that there shouldn't be any health products that are going to be interacting with your body, which are not coming through healthcare professionals. For example, if weight is a problem, obesity is a medical condition. So you see your practitioner who is a doctor, for example, and then they will then look at you, check other contributing factors to make sure that whatever treatment that they are going to be putting you on, your body will be compatible with it, and they will therapeutically monitor how you are progressing. And then there are pharmacies who are, because medicines are sold through pharmacies and certain clinics, of course, who are authorized in terms of the Department of Health. But if you are getting your health product from facilities which are not those that I've mentioned, then you, this is about health. Then a person is gambling with their own health. So it is very important that when it comes to the health, because these are affecting people's health, they are changing people's bodies, the way they look, and they are interacting internally. Therefore, whatever product that has got a health impact on you, you cannot get it from anyone other than a healthcare professional, unless for those over the those products that are just for mild, like, you know, that you can get certain very mild painkillers from retail stores. But people must also look which retail informal outlet are they getting this from. Should something go wrong, are you able to check? Will SAPRA be able to assist you to check and trace that? And also the adverse event that will happen on the body, what we normally call the side effects.
1: Mm-hmm.
0: So some people can complicate. So our role is to also make sure that those who encounter that, those are reported. The healthcare professionals have got a system that they collect the report and they report to us and we investigate. We hold the importers, the manufacturers, accountable for their product to make sure that the public continue to be safe using legitimate products.
1: Yeah.
0: So people, you mentioned even the health, the gyms, for example, and beauty salons. So anything that is injectable is a medicine. People must not source it other than from a pharmacy through a doctor's prescription, for example.
1: Yeah. I've got a message here from someone who says, I'm a dietitian and my clients tell me that they take oral supplements to help them grow their buttocks, and they are sold in formal pharmacies. They are promoted by influencers. So, Mohadi, I mean, in cases where there are, I mean, formal pharmacies who are still selling these products, even though they are not yet approved by you as SAPRA, that's illegal. So what enforcement action are you taking as SAPRA, and how effective has it been so far?
0: Okay, so retail pharmacies, for example, they are licensed in terms of the Pharmacy Act. So the Pharmacy Council and the National Department of Health are responsible for those. As soon as we detect a problem, we contact them, we work with them, we join forces, and then we enforce together. So we do open criminal cases as well. So please, as we mentioned, that those have, like the dietitian mentioned, that those have not been approved by SAPRA. So those should be reported, and then we will go to those pharmacies together with the pharmacy council. And in cases with the law enforcement agencies, then we would therefore apply our laws. Section 29 of the Medicines Act lists the offences, and then 30 is the penalties.
1: Mm-hmm.
0: So we will enforce the law, and we would open criminal charges. We don't have arresting powers, but we will make sure that those cases are not left attended. Of course, Clement, as the regulator, our hands are tied. We've got limited resources. That is why we are doing this campaign to warn the public to say, please report so that we can enforce the law. But at the same time, we are just warning from prevention side, be careful what you are getting from where. And the moment you identify a facility which is online and it's selling medicines, report it. We will investigate it. Again, digital platforms are also very complex and e-commerce because, Clement, some of these are not even hosted in our country. So we also have to work with the digital communication department to help us to pull this, some of these down. But it is up to the people to be very, very careful when it comes to their health.
1: Yeah, got you. I want to go to some WhatsApps now, some calls as well. 011-883-0702 is the number to dial. Have you encountered illicit medicine? And how did you know it was illicit? You can send your WhatsApps as well on 072-702-1702. I mean, it's very clear from what Mokhadi is sharing with us that the problem is much, much, much wider. How did you know it was an illicit product, if that's something you have come across? Or maybe you have used an illicit product because you heard of a friend who was maybe in another country and told you this works. Did it work for you? Did you face consequences where you needed some intervention from local health officials? Share your experience with us. How did that go? Let's start with your WhatsApps on 0727021702.
2: On medicine and illicit trade, I think we need to also spread out the scope to herbal medicines. I mean, there's so many of us. If you go to Limpopo right now, you'll see between Potgieters Rest and Polokwane, there's guys selling black bottles of everything. You go to the to Joburg CBD, people are selling bottles of you know, this juice that is black and apparently it's an enhancer and whatever story. You go to the rural KZ and the same story. And people are just saying, just drink one cup and it will work. From one person to the next, the dosage, you know, it should be different in any medicine. But these guys just cook up, you know, macambis and whatever that it is. And everybody's, you know, it's open trade. What is the government doing about that as well? Thank you, Simon Valdivian.
3: Hi, Clement and the team. My question to your guest is with regard to some medication which we buy over the counter from different pharmacies. Some of them have a disclosure. This product is not approved by SAHPRA. So should we trust such product or medication? David in Melrose.
1: Thank you so much, David. Yeah, Mokhadi?
0: Yeah, Clement, supplements in particular have not yet been called up for registration, but there are companies that would submit them for evaluation by SAHPRA and approval. So those ones that are putting that disclaimer, they are required to do so, because just to show the people that they are buying it at their own risk, knowing that it has not yet been evaluated by SAHPRA. So it is the discretion of the person to use that. But at least it is making that disclaimer. But the ones that do not have scheduling status and they are not even indicating anywhere to a registration number or how they've been authorized by SAHPRA, then that's where people must be very wary of such health products. And especially, okay, I hear also the one about the black bottles that are being sold, unfortunately, as well. So if those are health products, those are for enhancers, they have to be evaluated and approved for that use. The indication must be tested through the regulator and be approved for such, because the complications that come thereof, unfortunately, people are even scared to be sharing them. But you can even see with the physical changes in people, how they subsequently, and also medical complications where people now have to go to hospital for treatment. But we are asking that we hold hands with the public, working together. They report what they find out so that we can, we've got the National Action Plan Against Substances and Falsified Medical Products. We are working with different law enforcement agencies and the members that you have mentioned, like the Health Professional Council, government department. We are also including media and also patient interest groups, just to make sure that we fight this together, to say that let us use approved medicines that have been proven to work, because we continue to also monitor the adverse drug effects or adverse medicines effect of medicines, because with time we realize that medicines also do have got other events. And in Africa, for example, we have got different other medical conditions and also the socioeconomic statuses that contribute to this, where previously maybe these medicines were tested in the third world markets.
1: Mm-hmm. What do the consumers do, though? So if I suspect that I have bought a fake or illegal product, what's the first thing I should do?
0: On the SAHPRA website, SAHPRA is SAHPRA. So on our website, we do have a whistleblower page. Then we also have a hotline, which I can mention the number, where they can just call and then report the matter. Or they can then go to the webpage and then they upload the information. Then we will then investigate it.
1: Mm-hmm. Okay, let me go to some more WhatsApps on 0727021702.
4: Good morning, Clement. I think one of the things that's also contributing to people buying these products is when people travel. So, for instance, like when you travel in Europe or in the United States and North America, you see that some of their painkillers are much stronger than the painkillers that we get here. So naturally, when people compare the type of stuff that we get here that's registered versus there and which one works better, and the one in Europe or the one in the US works better, they'll be inclined to go for that or to use that because it's, you know, alleviating the pain or it is assisting the skin with the skin condition that you have. So I think SAHPRA needs to maybe look at, necessarily also registering some of these medicines that are effective, because it doesn't help you giving us as South Africans medications that are not effective compared to what people who travel will know that in Europe this medication is effective or in the US this medication is effective. This is Kogetso from Joburg.
1: Thank you so much, Kogetso. So Mokgadi, I guess Kogetso is saying there is, well, give us also this kind of effective medicine so that when we're traveling, then we don't find something that's much better than what's being offered at home.
0: I think that is contextual, Clement. I would disagree with that. And I would also just want to remind us that SAHPRA, my organization, SAHPRA, we are the regulator. We don't bring medicines in. We regulate to protect the public. Applicants apply for their products. Then we evaluate and ensure that indeed it will be of quality, it will be safe, and it will be efficacious. It will do what it says it will do. That is our role. So the applicants are the one that brings medicines in. And if I can tell you where South Africa stands globally, we are a member of big global organizations. And we've got a wide range of medicines that are authorized. And if you look at the pharmaceutical companies that are here in South Africa compared to other our counterparts or our other countries in Africa, we are doing way well, and we are internationally comparing. And maybe the prescribers are not aware of certain products that are available, but we do have a registry database on our website, and we do in South Africa have quite a wide range of medicines that are effective, that are very, very good.
1: Mm, got you. Here's another one.
5: So, Clement, I'm wondering about the IV drips, which are said to boost libido, boost energy, and so forth. What is the process in that? Should it be that the premises should be owned by a doctor? But also, number two, SAHPRA, in terms of their social media, and making people aware, if social media is so effective in making people aware, shouldn't they take the same approach and find their own influencers, you know, and counter this disinformation that's happening? Thank you.
1: Thank you so much for that. Yes, Mokgadi?
0: Thank you. So with regards to IV drips for enhancement or weight loss and all that, so these are medicines that would be at least Schedule 3. So they require a prescription. So doctors are allowed to administer medicines, but they are not allowed to dispense medicines. So for administration, yes, they can keep medicines for administration, but pharmacies are the ones that are allowed to sell medicines for chronic use regularly for people who can come repeatedly. So first of all, it starts with the product must be authorized. It must be approved for the doctor to then acquire it from a wholesale, for example, to then administer it to their patient. And then when it comes to social media, yes, indeed, I agree. However, as I said, the resources of the regulator are limited. So, and also remember, reputational, our SAPRA is a regulator of global standards. We also need to be careful who are we going to identify as our representative, for example. However, as I said, that we are collaborating, we are looking into that. It's a very good point to say that we also, how can we influence to make sure that we send the right message? Those are the things that we are prioritizing to work on. And I really thank you for this opportunity. I was taking notes.
1: Yeah, that's good. And I think that's a fair point, especially because as SAPRA, what you've been trying to do is go on this largest ever public awareness campaign. So yes, it's great to work with customs, with the police, the professionals out there, but here's an opportunity to also have your own influencers. Let's have people dominating these online spaces and warning consumers about what's fake and what is not, and how cautious they need to be when they purchase these kind of products. Mokgadi, thank you so much for joining us. I really, really, really appreciate your time. Mokgadi Fatudi is the head of regulatory compliance with the South African Health Products Regulatory Authority. Please, please, please be safe out there with these products. I mean, apparently they're even being sold at gyms. I mean, that's quite something else. So you go to a gym and you find someone who sells something like that to you. So we're easily trusting. When someone tells you, oh, this thing, just apply it, your bum is going to be lifted by tomorrow. Or in 2 months' time, your breasts are going to be lifted. Take this and apply it. But it hasn't been approved. So you're running a risk of facing the consequences that may be severe post applying whatever product or using whatever product that's not authorized or approved in South Africa. And what do you do to try and remedy the situation? So it's actually quite something we need to be cautious about. It's 29 after 11.
6: You can never get enough of a good thing.
7: 702 Replay.
6: 702.
7: Food Feature.
8: So, of course, it's time for the food feature, and it's something that we do every Friday. And every Friday, it is not the same. It is so different. The food that we had today, and the guys that we have in studio today, I've just been thinking about the lamb that I just enjoyed a short moment ago. And we've got lovely ladies, as well as a gentleman in studio from the Sibule Grill and Cellar. Joined by me this afternoon is Adrian Sachele, who is the sous chef at Sibule Restaurant, and Sharon Skosana, who is the manageress. Yes. Good afternoon, ladies.
9: Good afternoon.
8: Thank you so much for your time.
9: Thank you for having us.
10: Thank you.
8: Listen, did you see my face when I was having that lamb that you came with this afternoon? I really want you to tell me what you put in that, because, I really like lamb. I appreciate lamb, and I think many South Africans do. But also they find it to be a little expensive, so every time you have lamb, you must enjoy it. And that's exactly what happened this afternoon. But before we get into that, I want to speak about Sibule. It is an interesting name. It is Swahili.
9: Correct. So Sibule translates to the living room in Swahili. And that's just what we are. We try to bring the living room to you guys. And we are at African Pride, as you had said. So we just try to take the African elements. And you had asked earlier if we have any Swahili influence on the menu. Mm. We didn't want to box ourselves to a certain cuisine. And we wanted to still celebrate and embrace the African. And what's more African than meat? And I'm so glad that you actually did enjoy that. Yeah. And we hands down have the best prawns in town. And Chef Adrian will elaborate more on the seafood and the lamb that you enjoyed so much.
8: Yes, I think, really. You know, it's amazing that you say that, because when I look at the pictures online, your pictures online, it really does look like a living room. Is that the idea? You know, we're setting it up like you are home.
9: Correct. So it is the idea. We wanted it to feel so intimate, because the restaurant itself, it's very intimate. We also have a group that is intimate. We're basically family. Mm. We see each other every day, and we try to express that in our interior as well. Like, as you saw that the letter touches that we have, the small serviettes that we have. Mm. Every small thing should feel like you are at home. Mm. And that's the only thing that you can feel at Sebule. I mean, we can go to 1,000 restaurants, but you'll only experience being at home and being in a living room only at Sebule. Mm.
10: Very true.
8: And our sous chef, the lovely Adrian. You are the brains behind that lamb that I had.
10: Yes, we are. So it's a team of chefs, how we work. So everyone has their collaborative ideas or whatever, and we bring that together and we present that to our guests.
8: Yeah.
10: But yes, I'm not going to spill any secrets on the lamb because we don't want any thieves. But yes, it is a process of love that goes into cooking the lamb.
8: Yeah.
10: Yeah.
8: And I found it interesting because, you know, you'd expect it's meat, there'll be more brown than anything else. But there was a lot of green on the plate. And, of course, this is from the pea puree, which was really lovely. But there's lots more green as well, some mint as well.
10: Yes, we. So our lamb has a mint crust. So how we finish it off is after it gets off the grill, we coat it with the crust to give it that extra pop of flavor, you know, so that it can stand out. Because, you know, everyone can just have lamb on the plate or meat on the plate.
8: Yes.
10: But yes, that extra pop of mint just gives it that freshness that the dish needs.
8: And of course, you've decided to couple it with a bit of potato.
10: Yes.
8: Prepared very differently.
10: That's true. So that's our dauphinoise. Mm. So it's layered potatoes. So we lay it with cream and thyme and some rosemary, and then we pack that really tightly and cut it so that when we sear it off, it has that nice crisp crust and then still soft in the middle. So it's really an experience.
8: Yeah, and I don't know what it was about it, but it didn't feel heavy. So, you know, usually with potato, it can get a little heavy. It is the heaviest starch sometimes, but that didn't feel heavy.
10: Yeah, so we can thank that to the thinly sliced potatoes. Mm. So we slice the potatoes really thinly and then pack it down so that it doesn't have that heavy, starchy, sort of texture that potatoes usually have.
8: Yeah. And then, of course, there was the prawns. Like, I must tell the listeners that Pachida, our producer, she loved those prawns. And she said something really interesting that I thought, actually, this makes a lot of sense. The fact that the flavor of the prawns was locked inside and not so much just on the saucy outside. What went into that? You call them drunken prawns.
10: Drunken prawns, mm-hmm. Yes. So I'll take you but through the process. So how we get our prawns so flavorful is you start seasoning in the beginning. You can't season at the end and expect the prawns to have, you know, flavor throughout. So I think that's what she was describing.
8: Yes.
10: So we sear them off. Our sauce gets cooked as well. And it's a beer sauce. Use a very specific beer, so we won't say.
8: You can't tell us.
10: I'll tell you perhaps afterwards. But yes, so the sauce gets then cooked and then poured over the prawns so that it, you know, really absorbs the flavor.
8: Mm.
10: But yeah, that's really what makes our prawns special.
8: And, you know, I mean, Sharon, I understand that those are your most popular dishes.
11: Correct. So we did try to just highlight some of our popular dishes.
8: Mm-hmm.
11: And if we could, we'll bring the whole restaurant to you, but you'll miss out on the whole experience.
8: Yes. I was about to say, we don't mind. We wouldn't mind.
11: Yes.
8: Okay. And then what are some of the other favorites on your menu in particular? You know, when people come through, I think it's interesting because some kids also really like coming through with family. It is a family restaurant.
11: It is. Yes. So we do try to also enhance the experience, and also by educating people that you don't have to be having burgers, no offense, or pasta all the time, which we do have on our menu.
8: Yes.
11: But you can have a steak, and a really good steak, and still enjoy it. We do have a variety, and we are catering to everybody.
8: Yeah.
11: So that's the whole theme, that's the whole inspiration behind what we do every day and how we do it so well.
8: Mm. Oh. Well, with the ladies from Sebule, a place to be lived in, together and unwind, where time stands still as memories are made. And of course, they say welcome to our living room. Sebule is a living room in Swahili. We will be continuing to talk to the ladies here in studio. And of course, we're going to continue to talk about dessert as well, because I found that to be a really interesting choice that you have brought this afternoon. More from them after this.
7: Food feature.
8: Welcome back. It is 7:02 afternoons. My name is Khumotso Modise, and of course, it's our food feature this afternoon. We've got the ladies from Sebule Grill and Cellar, and they're taking us through their amazing menu. They're out in Melrose. Now, you've been there for a couple of years now, Sharon. I believe, is it 3 years?
10: It's 3 years, yes.
8: Mm. And how has it been just establishing, of course, yourself in that area and, of course, setting up in that area? I mean, amazing restaurants there. And of course, you contribute and you're adding to that as well.
10: So I was there from day one. It took us a bit of a while to get our identity, but we've stayed at one of the best restaurants in Joburg, if I have to say. I mean, we're 4.9 on Google reviews, and we've stayed there. We found what works, and we just went with that. So it's been amazing. I work with an amazing team. I have great people that are behind us, and they just let us just run with creative ideas and just lead, basically. So we just lead. So it's been good. We found our feet, and we're doing pretty well.
8: Yep. Yeah. Listen, I can tell you, you are. Well, Adrian, the tiramisu for me is one of my favorites because it's a combination of some of my favorite things, coffee and sugar, right? And yours has a bit of a, what can I call? There's an extra something, extra zing to it. Yes, je ne sais quoi. Listen, thank you so much for that. Talk to us about it because it's not just the normal traditional tiramisu.
10: So we've got a pistachio tiramisu. It makes it really special because it brings down the sweetness. A lot of tiramisus can be very sweet.
8: Yeah.
10: So the pistachio really brings a nuttiness and gives it more of that flavor oomph that it needs, you know. So that's what makes ours really special.
8: Yeah.
10: And yeah, we make sure that the savoiardi, it's called a savoiardi biscuit. We know it as lady fingers.
8: Mm.
10: So we make sure that those are really soaked through with the coffee and the Kahlua and, you know, all those flavors. And it complements each other really well. And my favorite part is the little crisp on top. So it's called a praline. So what we do is we take sugar and the pistachio and then bake it really flat to give it that extra little crunch that it needs.
8: Yeah. It's also a little more moist than you would, you know, from the other tiramisus I've had. Why is that the case?
10: Because we need to make sure that you know, every bite needs to have that moisture.
8: Mm.
10: Because, you know, the coffee really has to soak through so that you can have those flavors of the coffee, as I said.
8: Yeah. No, it's actually amazing. I mean, talk us through, you know, putting together such an extensive menu. The one thing that stood out for me, I mean, I think I counted, is it 2, 4, 5, almost 12 starters, you know? And then there's quite an extensive sushi menu. There's quite an extensive grills menu. I mean, it's very, you can see there's a lot of thought that's been put into this. Mm-hmm. And I can imagine a lot of work goes into putting together this variety.
10: Yes. So like I said, it's a lot of collaborative ideas, but those collaborative ideas make one, you know, cohesive menu. Because at the end of the day, it's simple, but it all works together quite nicely.
8: Yeah.
10: Our menu isn't that big. It's not that big, but we make sure that a lot of thought goes into the making of the food and creating of the menu as well, so that everything works together well and so that the guest enjoys the food.
8: Yeah. And Sharon, if a family is deciding, or as we heard Pachita planning her date night, why should they choose Sebule in particular?
11: You should come to Sebule because of you want that kiss in the forehead. That's the only way I can explain it. We have such a gorgeous wine cellar as well with an extensive selection. And we also have a chef's table where you can get to now meet Chef Adrian in person. Mm. And if you miss the chef's table, don't worry, she'll come out to you, maybe recommend a few things. So that's the reason, so that you can come and feel the warmth, be in our living room.
8: Yeah.
11: Please do come to Sebule.
10: Yes, please. No. And book the chef's table because you get to interact with me and the other chefs as well. I'll introduce you to everyone in the team so that you can meet exactly who makes your food. And if you've got questions that you want answered, or you just want to make a comment, you know, you get to interact. Yeah. We've got an open kitchen.
8: There's always something just amazing about being able to speak to the chef and find out the thought process,
10: yes,
8: right, and how the food has been prepared,
10: yes,
8: why the choices are made, especially when you've got, you know, combinations that are not so conventional in,
10: yeah,
8: your menu.
10: Mm-hmm.
8: So listen, I agree with that. I do see that we've got some voice notes coming in, some people already speaking about their experiences at Cibula, so let's take a listen.
12: Hi, Khomotso. I'm glad you have the team from Cibula on air because it is one of my favorite places in Joburg. I took a friend for a birthday dinner there about a year ago and we received exceptional service with phenomenal food. And we even got a tour of the refurb after they breathed new life into the place. And honestly, they've made some of the best decisions with the new look and feel of Cibula. So this is coming from a Joburg-based fan of the establishment. I wish them many more years of success. They're doing a great job.
8: Oh, well, thank you for that. That's an amazing review, right? And the fact that people, you know, they remember. It's, I think,
10: yeah,
8: it's, you're being memorable is really important, especially if you're a person that enjoys cuisine, mm-hmm, and enjoys going out. But being able to remember that one place that made you feel a certain way is so,
10: yes,
8: important. Why do you believe Cibula is so memorable as an establishment and as a restaurant?
11: It's the service itself. You don't just walk into somebody's living room or random living room. You need to be part of the family. So,
10: yes,
11: we make sure when you leave, you're actually part of the family. And we've made it a place where you can come for anything.
8: Yeah.
11: You'll be like, I have an anniversary, Cibula.
8: Mm.
11: I have a birthday. And we're definitely going to remember that you were there for your anniversary, or you were there when you got engaged, or you like this, you don't like ice, you're allergic to this,
10: yes,
11: you don't like that. So that's literally what makes Cibula what it is.
8: Mm.
11: Yes.
10: No, definitely. I'll speak a little more to that as well. So from the kitchen side as well, because we can see outside, we'll go outside and say, oh no, I remember you, you know?
8: Yes.
10: We make it a personal experience for you. So we pride ourselves on that atmosphere and of family. Yeah. And it rings through from the front to the back.
8: Yeah. Well, it's been 3 years. And I can imagine that, you know, you want 3 and 10 and 15 more. Of course, what are some of your plans, you know, for the near future? I'd imagine you're playing around with your menu, maybe, maybe not. What are some of the plans, both of you ladies?
11: We don't want to change what already works, but obviously we are tweaking in. We are getting into trends as well. So we are being open-minded, but we still want to work with what works. And we would like to see more new family members expand into that, yeah.
8: More, yeah, family members coming into your living room.
11: Correct.
8: Where can the ladies find you, or the people find you? Listen, it's Women's Month, so I keep on saying ladies. Where can our listeners find you on the socials? How do they get in touch with you?
10: With me? Oh, you're speaking personally.
8: Yeah, well, no, yeah, but also particularly for the restaurant.
10: Okay,
8: I do know that,
10: yes,
8: you're on Instagram as well.
10: We're at Cibula Restaurant on Instagram. And then Facebook as well?
8: Yes.
10: Facebook, Twitter, you can just search Cibula and you'll find us.
8: Yeah, search Cibula, you'll find them on the socials. But also, just take a look at their menu. If you can just Google them and go on the website, I think there's a beautiful story to be told there. Guys, thank you so much for coming through. I think it's just so beautiful to have been with you this afternoon and to have experienced that. And I'm going to encourage our listeners to go to the restaurant, particularly for the lamb, okay? If you can, don't leave without experiencing the lamb. I can see why it's the most popular dish,
11: yeah,
8: because it's got that thing, right?
11: It does.
8: I'm sure there's many other dishes that you can explore as you are there. The prawns, as Pachita has said, and many other dishes there. This is Cibula, and that is Swahili for living room. Absolutely amazing having you here, ladies. Thank you so much for your time.
10: Thank you for having us.
8: I am certain that many Joburgers out there are going to be considering, you know, those plans over the next few weeks as, of course, things are getting warmer. You know, the time, mm-hmm, we are at a time now where the weather is getting a little warmer and people want to go get out and about. Also, the ladies have spoken about their wine selection, which is also amazing. So if you are a wine lover and you are, you know, looking forward to experiencing that, please do check them out. That was Adrian Sechele, who is the sous chef at Cibula Restaurant, and Sharon Skosana, who is the manageress at Cibula Restaurant.
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13: On to this now. Stray bullets killing kids. Sleepless nights because of gunfire. Whole community saying, do something, do something, do something about gangs. For many people living in areas infested by gangs, it's become part of everyday life. This is their reality. But now, could a parliamentary process looking into the problem finally provides some solutions. Next Wednesday, on the 19th of August, Parliament's Portfolio Committee on Policing will begin its inquiry into gang violence in South Africa. This was, of course, ordered by the National Assembly in November last year following a spike in gang-related violence. The chairperson of the committee says South Africa may need to reconsider the bail system, for example, for certain gang-related crimes. So as Parliament prepares to hear from communities and examine what can actually be done to tackle this issue, could this inquiry be the beginning of meaningful change? Ian Cameron joins us now, Member of Parliament and, of course, the chairperson of the Portfolio Committee on Policing. Ian, always a pleasure to have you on the show this morning. Perhaps you could start by painting the broader picture of the situation as far as gang violence in South Africa is concerned. How worried should we be?
14: Morning, Bongani. Thank you very much. No, it certainly is it's a crisis. You know, in some parts of the country, gang violence has become a small-scale war, and the amount of murders that we see are really, really significant. To give you an idea, that some weeks, gang-related gun offenses or gun murders specifically, we see up between 60 and 100 per week just in, for example, the Western Cape. So it really is a horrific siege amongst which many innocent community members live. And obviously, I mean, I'm preaching to the choir, but obviously it poses a significant threat to the well-being of children, and you just simply cannot live that way. How do you build a sustainable or a prosperous future being surrounded by such violence?
13: Where do we get it wrong? I mean, the nexus between guns, drugs, prostitution and gangs is quite clear. And yet you often see this almost openly displayed where there are areas that belong to specific gangs to the degree that they're even turf wars because it's understood that's who supposedly controls them. Where do we get it wrong on policing that it's that brazen?
14: I think, you know, for very long, our policing model has been focused on high numbers of ground-level, low-level arrest. In other words, you know, foot soldiers are constantly arrested, but we never really cut the snake's head off. And we haven't really seen a decent integrated strategy where, for example, the MPA, SAPS, and, for example, the South African Revenue Service sit around a table to determine how they would remove certain kingpins from circulation. And then, obviously, due to that, due to the fact that these kingpins have been allowed to flourish over the years, South Africa has become a hub for other organized crime groups. I mean, we've recently seen how certain South American cartels have managed to start using South Africa very directly to traffic certain kinds of narcotics.
13: As both a destination and a transit point, what has all of this meant for communities? I know we often talk about the Western Cape, as we should, but also areas perhaps more closer to home here in Gauteng, Reger Park, Eldorado Park, but also parts of Durban and Nelson Mandela Bay or Gqeberha are all affected. What has that meant for those communities?
14: Yeah, 100%. I mean, Reger Park is probably the most recent horrific example, and it highlights the violence that is faced. Well, first of all, I think, you know, what astounded me a few weeks ago, I was in a certain gang-ridden area doing oversight, and while there were shots going off, you know, a few hundred meters away. And I noticed at the school across the road how kids just carried on playing as though it's completely normal, you know. And obviously that resonates with one. But everywhere in the country where this gang violence problem occurs, it's usually the same type of issue. Poor resourcing on ground level, lack of integration between SAPS and the MPA, social development is a major, major problem. You must remember that some of these gangs are third or even fourth, sometimes even fifth generation family members.
13: That's all they know.
14: Really, exactly. And so it's not as simple as purely policing it right.
13: The SANDF has been deployed in particular areas. Has that made any difference?
14: I'm on my way to the to a joint oversight session today with the Joint Standing Committee on Defence and the Police Committee, where we will be assessing Operation Prosper's so-called progress or lack thereof. But unfortunately, we haven't really seen much of a decrease in the fighting between gangs. Murders certainly haven't decreased, and we haven't really seen any kingpins that have been not only identified but arrested, charged, and are still in custody. So, unfortunately, you know, the military approach, in my opinion, is not sustainable. We warned about this, and I think one of the major things is it could have possibly helped. But you know, when they started with the deployment, we actually asked, "What are your measurable outcomes?" And they weren't able to give us those. And up until today, we haven't seen those. So I look forward to today because I'm still hopeful that we can get some value out of this deployment.
13: Bail is an issue you've raised.
14: Yeah, so, you know, to me, I think bail, especially for gang offenders, is something that needs to be re-looked at. Maybe it's a legislative reconsideration or consideration that needs to be done. The reason is just that the same offenders are arrested over and over and over again, and despite previous transgressions, they are simply released once again on bail. And it's not always because they have to be released. It's because our existing legislation is not used properly and adequately. So I think, you know, especially in terms of extortion and broader gang violence, we have to start re-looking at the way we handle these perpetrators.
13: One of the things that has emerged, of course, at the Madlanga Commission of Inquiry, I mean, we've been hearing about it all week. I said earlier, it's one thing to deal or even acknowledge the fact of corrupt cops, but the idea of officers hired as potential contract killers, that sends a chill down the spine of anybody who hears it. So what then, where it is alleged officers themselves are involved in gang-related crimes and turf wars, and even at times allegedly being hired as contract killers? That's a worry.
14: No, it's heartbreaking. You know, my I always try and speak to police members and, you know, get their opinion on it. And you can imagine what it does to their morale to hear these types of testimonies. It is something that is a reality. It certainly has happened. There's no way for organized crime, and I'm using gang violence as just one example, to flourish the way that it does without significant state involvement, whether on a low or a high level. The long and the short of it is that, you know, we need an integrity cleanup process, not only in the South African Police Service, but in the broader criminal justice system. And if we don't do that, we can't win the fight. But I can tell you one thing, that there are a lot of police members, good ones, and it's important to acknowledge them, that somehow, and how they do it, I don't know, hang in there, and they keep fighting the good fight. So it's important just to, just give them some kudos.
13: Yeah, I mean, I think that obviously goes without saying, Ian, but it is still a worry that so much of this is alleged to have happened over many years, and there didn't seem to be a way to identify it outside of what we heard from Ndlandla Mkhwanazi. And that brings us also, I suppose, to the matter of IDAC and your name coming up in some of the evidence, and the fact that politicians themselves were targeted by various institutions to push agendas that they may not themselves have been aware of. I mean, how difficult is that to navigate?
14: No, it's very difficult, especially when it's unsubstantiated. You know, I found it to be brutally honest, I was quite angry when I heard the first part of the testimony of Advocate Ramsamy, and then suddenly she started backtracking again. So, you know, which is it? And she didn't bring any evidence, and then she admits that, you know, she may have been mistaken. She was just making an inference. You can't make an inference like that in public and then just walk away as though nothing had happened. It's like throwing a hand grenade in the room and closing the door. You know, it doesn't work that way. So, nevertheless, I mean, we've got a job to do and continue. I've reached out to the Madlanga Commission and You know, we've written to them and said, hey, we take note of this, more than happy to communicate. Sure. So just give, you know, just give indication and we work on it.
13: Sure. I mean, I guess my question is more of a broader principle issue, Ian, in the same way that we as journalists, as the media, for example, can be targeted by players in various institutions, fed information by sources, quote unquote, whistleblowers, and we can very easily fall in being used for factional battles we may not be aware of. As politicians, I suppose you face the same kind of pressure.
14: Yeah, I think, you know, with the ad hoc committee, I can't remember if it was that when I spoke with you, Bongani, I stand to be corrected, but we previously spoke about the ad hoc committee as well in Parliament. And I think it may have also happened through that process where, you know, you've got certain individuals that are fed information and very, very often it is not done intentionally by that specific member. They are fed information and they think it's a good upstanding police member, for example. Meanwhile, they are just being used for a specific narrative or a certain factional battle. So it's a very, very challenging space to navigate, especially with the current infighting and everything happening in the criminal justice space.
13: So how many envelopes have been slipped under your door?
14: It's a very good question. I haven't been to my office in a long time. I am either in my committee or I'm at police station. So luckily my office doesn't have much of a gap on the floor. But yeah, I'll keep an eye out for them.
13: Yeah, I mean, how do you deal with that? I mean, let me be serious for a moment, Ian. How do you deal with that? Information is, you know, snuck under your door. Do you open it? What's the process? How do you deal with it?
14: So in a serious note, I haven't actually had anything pushed under my door. What I do receive very often is anonymous WhatsApp tip-offs. And then I reach out to people that I consider trustworthy in the police or in the criminal justice space, or I try to refer people. I think one of the major things that to me is important is to be as transparent and as public as possible, obviously without putting anyone's life at risk. And the reason just being it actually de-risks the entire process depending on what the information is. So, yeah, for now, if something is sent to me, I'm never the only one to know about it. And I try to then navigate the space and determine who the trustworthy individuals are that we can communicate this with.
13: Your parliamentary colleague, Fadil Adams, has been also a central figure in terms of the names that have arisen in the last week or so. What's your view of where he finds himself? He's in a bit of hot water, isn't he?
14: Yeah, I think Mr. Adams has a difficult time ahead of him. You know, he may have also been used. I told him actually on the, I think it was just in the beginning of April 2025 in one of our meetings, I actually said to him, you know, be careful of not being used by people.
13: Do you think it was unwitting or did he know exactly what was going on?
14: I'd be surprised if he didn't know something. I mean, the amount of very strong, you know, allegations that he's been walking around making shouldn't be taken lightly. So I hope for his sake he did the relevant due diligence. I can't prove whether he was right or wrong in some cases. And the process will have to show us the way.
13: Indeed. Ian Cameron, the chairperson of Parliament's Portfolio Committee on Police.
15: This is EWN.
16: With a wrap of your Eyewitness News, I'm Khumbuzile Tabete. Gauteng police have arrested another suspect in the murder of two anti-gang unit members and two women in Reger Park, Egurleni, earlier this month. The 24-year-old man was arrested in Reger Park following an intensive tracing operation by a multidisciplinary team. Two suspects have now been arrested in connection with the murders. The first suspect, 23-year-old Reagan Collis, has appeared in the Boksburg Magistrates Court on four counts of murder. He remains in custody with his formal bail application scheduled for the 25th of August. Police spokesperson Atlenda Mate says the latest suspect is expected to appear in court this week.
17: Lieutenant General Dimbani has particularly welcomed the active role played by members of the Reger Park community in assisting police investigations. The acting national commissioner thanked community members for standing up, speaking up, and providing information that assisted the police in tracing the suspect. She emphasized that communities are an important partner in the fight against crime, particularly in areas affected by gang violence.
16: Unions and political parties have marked the 14th anniversary of the Marikana massacre, renewing calls for justice and accountability for the 34 mine workers killed by police in 2012. Build One South Africa is urging President Cyril Ramaphosa to declare 16 August Marikana Memorial Day, saying the families of those killed are still without full closure and justice. The party says the anniversary should also recognize the contribution of mine workers to the country's economy and reignite discussions on better wages, working conditions, and the future of the mining sector. BOSA spokesperson is Graham Charters.
18: And we're calling on him specifically, who had a vested interest in what was happening in Nilde, but also as a leader in society, to make it clear that we will never forget this day, and it will go down in history as a day that we will remember that the state is not more powerful than its citizens.
16: The National Joint Operation and Intelligence Structure says heightened security measures remain in place at the 46th Ordinary SADC Summit underway in Durban. This after three people were arrested for attempting to gain unauthorized access to the event. Two Congolese nationals tried to enter the venue using accreditation that belonged to someone else. Police say their identities did not match the credentials presented. A Zimbabwean national was also arrested after allegedly attempting to secure accreditation by posing as a performing artist. Eskom says it's continuing with efforts to eradicate load reduction in the country. The power utility says it has reached a milestone with the Eastern Cape becoming the seventh province to achieve the load reduction free status. Spokesperson Daphne Mugwena says so far Eskom has removed over 1.1 million customers from its load reduction schedules.
19: Eskom continues to implement targeted interventions in the remaining load reduction affected areas of Gauteng and KwaZulu-Natal and remains on track to eliminate load reduction nationwide by 2027. Between 7 and 13 August 2026, average unplanned outage declined to 6,653 megawatts from 11,982 megawatts in the corresponding period last year.
16: Eight people have been shot in two separate incidents across Cape Town. Police say the shootings happened in Nyanga and West Bank in Mfuleni. Spokesperson FC Van Wyk says they're investigating and no arrests have been made.
20: Nyanga police registered two counts of murder and two counts of attempted murder following a shooting incident on Saturday night at Klipfontein Mission Station in Nyanga, in which two males aged 25 and 37 were shot and fatally wounded, and two others, a female aged 46 and a male aged 41, injured.
16: In the West Bank incident, Van Wyk says one man died while three others were rushed to hospital.
20: Members observed the body of a 37-year-old male laying in front of a premises in West Bank Main Road with gunshot wounds to his head. He was declared deceased on the crime scene by medical personnel. Three injured victims, two females aged 43 and 50, and one male aged 60, were transported to a nearby medical facility for treatment.
16: Limpopo police say they remain committed to clamping down on illegal mining across that province. Officers, together with private security, carried out an operation in the Sekhukhune district targeting suspected illegal mining sites. They found alleged Zamazamas actively operating and access to the mining area was blocked. According to police, the team later moved to Madashoek, where more suspected illegal miners were spotted, but the suspects fled before they could be apprehended. Limpopo police spokesperson is Malisela Litwaba.
2: The following equipment believed to have been used in the illegal mining activities was confiscated: 12 generators, 4 jackhammers, 5 wheelbarrows, and others.
16: And finally, the death toll from the ferry disaster in Zimbabwe's Lake Gariba has risen to 80. The overloaded passenger ferry capsized in choppy waters last week. Officials say the boat was authorized to carry 90 people, but was packed with 114 adults, 5 crew members, and an unspecified number of children. No details of the new victims have been released as yet. Your weather: Gauteng will be fine. Your temperatures: Johannesburg starting at a low of 7, peaking at 23. Pretoria 7 and 24. Vereeniging 3 and 21. Cape Town will be partly cloudy with evening drizzle, accompanied by a moderate northwesterly wind. Temperatures starting at a low of 12, peaking at 19 degrees. I'm Khumbuzile.

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1: I'm not going to speak on the sidelines. I'm going to get into the field and assist people. So, but before we start talking about a lot, before your organization, CBD Helping Hands, started, there was already you helping people. Where does this, you know, instinct to serve actually come from? How did it come about?
2: In 1992, in Mitchell's Bay, we used to feed the homeless people. And from that initiative, I was always busy with NPOs, NGOs, helping, feeding the schools, going to camps, cooking on the camps. And then in the 6th of June, 2019, I started CBD Helping Hands. And that initiative I took, and I took by my heart, and I'm serve the community and touching the lives of the children, girls, women, families, the seniors, the homeless. So from my side, I just thought this is something that I need to do. I need to drive this, because if I'm not going to do it, then someone else perhaps will do it. But for me, I just felt that is the need, and that is my drive, that I won't see no one go hungry at night. That is from the feeding scheme. And then I started in same year, 2019, I started the Pathfinder Girls, where I took them under my wings. It was 52 girls, where I tutored them, I took them on camps, I monitored them, I monitored the school, I motivate them. Every program that you can get, I help them with the growth of themselves. I even do the women's circle. I call it my sister's keeper. I do the reading rooms, the tutoring and academical support of the girls, with the computer classes, sewing skills, and youth unemployment activities. And then I will also do the support of the seniors. And I also do community outreach and food assistance, trauma and unemployment activities. Mm. And then also the fundraisers and community events I work towards. Mm. And then my biggest dream is to open a safe house where I can put these girls under one room to keep them safe and to see that they grow in life.
1: I often, you know, when we have these conversations with people who are doing similar work, I always want to know, to say, how does your day-to-day or your everyday with a CBD Helping Hands and as well as the Pathfinder Skills Program, how does your day look like?
2: Must be honest with you, it's very hard work. It's every day you need to drive yourself, because you need to know what they're going to eat tomorrow. So on a monthly basis, I will set out a program for me to send letters out to market, to send letters to different donors. And you got your regular donors that do give you, like the Angel Network, SA Harvest, Food Forward, Ladles of Love. So, that's the regulars. But then you also need to have more than that, because if you're running five soup kitchens, you need to know.

0: that the soup kitchens are helped. They have enough food for on a monthly basis. So yeah, with the striving of letters, sending out letters, and getting response, that makes you feel good. And then when you also get a regret letter, you need to push on. So no regret letter put me down. I need to just strive to get another letter through. So that is on a daily basis that we need to send out our letters. We need to make the calls to donors and ask, you know, if they can assist our organization. So that is for me. And then you need to have your mindset in order to run the business.
1: Yeah, I want to understand, you know, deeply the work that you do. I'm not from Cape Town. Maybe I only go to Cape Town like once, maybe twice a year, or three times a year if I'm lucky. I don't know the city, and it's good things, but its own issues. But I want to understand from you, as someone who works with the community, on where you come from, where you work, where you assist the people. What are some of the biggest challenges there in terms of, like, let's say our socio-economic challenges? What are the issues there that are affecting the people and you think are the biggest, I would say, impediments in the development of the some of the communities?
0: Definite unemployment. That's the biggest thing. Most of our people are sitting on the pavement. There's no work for them. So, That is the problem that we're sitting with. And then because of people unemployed, of course it leads to gangsterism, drug abuse, alcohol abuse, so many issues on our roads. So we need to deal with that on a daily day. And then, and we can't say, no, you can't come to the soup kitchen. Of course, we need to feed everybody that comes. And some days there's not enough, and then tomorrow there's enough again. So definitely I would say unemployment plays a big role. We are sitting with a major problem where our people don't have work, and they, if they don't have work, they're going to steal, and crime is there. So the looting is there, hijacking, smash and grab. We sitting with a lot of issues in Cape Town. Although it seems like to people know it's a rosy place, but definitely not. There's major issues here with us in Cape Town.
1: I always speak about the most vulnerable groups in our communities, where it would be mostly children, women, and the elderly. But I want to touch on children. What role do you play? And then you speak about the soup kitchen, and then I can tell you, at least from a South African context, there are so many kids that do not have food at all. Some of them would sometimes go to bed hungry. How are the issues in your community that, how are these issues affecting the children when looking into their overall well-being?
0: I must tell you, the age group is from actually 0 to 6, that's still at home, that doesn't attend school. So those are the children that we need to see to, and that is the children that sit in. When the soup kitchen opens, when the lines is opening, we need to first see to them that they get their food. Then there is from 6 to 12. They attend school, so there is a program at school where they do get porridge, but not all schools in Cape Town, not all schools. So I know our school in Dulles, they do get porridge and they do get a lunch. And then at night, we need to give them their supper. But sometimes there's definitely not enough food for everybody. Because if you make your 100-liter pot of food, that can only serve 250. So there's more than 250 people standing in the line. So we're sitting with the big issue, and definitely we need help. and there's no one that's helping. It's only the private sectors that really helps. Like I mentioned, the names that are my donors, and it's been coming on for my seventh year. I'm coming on with the same donors. They came more on board, but some is once or some gives you here and there, and then the others, they don't give. And I feel our government supposed to help, but our government is doing nothing. You apply at DSD, they come with a lot of stories, they tell you this and that, and you try again next year, you send in your financials, you do everything that's right, you see that your taxes is right, you see that everything is right, and yet you don't get the help. But we that running our program for so long really don't get the help. So I don't know where is the problem. We sit really and worked out what can be the problem, but we don't have the answers. It's just that I think our government, it's not looking to our people. They don't want to take care of their very own people.
1: It is so sad. For me personally, when I see children starving, it's and not to say anybody deserves to starve, but particularly for me, when I see children going to bed without food, or you know, not having warm clothes in these cold weathers, or not having proper shelter, and not having like basic needs that contribute obviously to their overall health, it's so heartbreaking. But you know, it's as you mentioned, is that there's so many of them, and there's little, from what you're saying, from the government to assist. It's just 3 meals a day would make a huge difference in someone's growth. But I think it's a challenge, you know, for sometimes the government to assist in that. But I want to get into this, that a CBD Helping Hands has grown enormously, you know, in the last couple of years. Particularly in its work around food security and making sure that different people are fed, you know. But when you think about the thousands of meals that you've served into these communities over the last couple of years, what do you believe a meal represents, you know, beyond just being food itself?
0: Just repeat yourself.
1: So I'm just saying, with the work that you've done in the last couple of years, you've you know, was served hundreds and hundreds of meals. But what I want to understand is that from what you've experienced, is that when you see the work that you've done, what do you believe a meal represent? You know, beyond just giving someone food, what does serving someone something to eat mean to you?
0: For me, when we come to the north to six, the smile on the face, because they're getting something warm to eat, and then the bigger ones to see the same for them, because they're hungry and they're so happy. You know, the thank you that you get from them, that's appreciated. And then the older people, the dignity, you know. For I say again, it takes a lot to stand in the line. It's just not anybody that wants to. I'm not just going to stand in the line because I want to stand in the line. I don't have food, therefore I'm standing in the line. Someone is going to feed me. So I think a lot of, it takes dignity to stand in that line. And for me, I just feel I want to take that away, because no one needs to go hungry at night. So for me, I feel, for me, it's a blessing to give to someone else, to serve, and to honor that person. You know, when that person bow down to you and say thank you so much. So it's the smile, it counts to me. The thank you, it counts to me. And then just to restore the dignity of the adults. So you get different sorts, and every day is a different story that you see. But most of the days, it people is happy when they get a meal.
1: At what point did you begin to see that the problems in your community that you were facing could not be solved by just food alone, but also children needed education, safe spaces, you know, role models within the community, mentorship, opportunities, and someone to tell them that their circumstances do not define their future? When did you get to that point to say, yes, the people are hungry, we need to serve them, we need to make sure that they're fed, but there are other problems? When did you get to realize the other problems that are very important, or it is essential to address them?
0: Yeah, if I really should get the opportunity to really speak about all our problems in our Cape Town, our roads, you know, it's like when we drive, just especially in Dulf, I don't know if you know Dulf. So we feed in Leyden, which is the most vulnerable, where you see the little ones roaming the roads. Mom perhaps is on drugs, dad is perhaps on drugs, drinking. You know, there's no care about nothing happening. So you come in and you see those things. So you take care and you take that child by the hand. And especially now, if I'm talking about my the Pathfinder girls, I identify the problem girls in at the soup kitchen. And that is where I started the Pathfinders, because I wanted to create a safe space for them. I wanted to show them, you know, that your circumstances, you don't, it doesn't define you. You can make something better. You can make a success of your life. You can. Only thing that you need to give to me is be on school, finish your education, and I will do the rest for you. I will walk the journey with you. So that is the importance for me, that I need to see every girl change their lives. Every girl will be finish the matric, be successful in the tertiary level, even go to varsity and things like that. And that is my biggest dream, to see all of them. So every year, this year we have again our gala event on the 6th of December, where we honor these girls when they finish their matric. So this year we have 5 girls that's finishing. So we do a graduation on the camp. We give honor to them. We tell them, you know, how proud we are of them. So that is the thing that's very important. And I decided long ago, I cannot change the whole world, but if I can change this 52 girls, and even the girls that's coming so forth on the program, my number that I'm keeping on is 52. But if the girls finish with the matric, it's not to say they finish with the program. Now they become the senior girls, so they're still part of the program. And now our girls is on varsity. They're doing good this year. They are the 5 is also you know, achieving for high marks. 2 of the girls is head girls at the school. So I would say our program is really successful, and with a lot of love, a lot of attention, a lot of in detail where you need to spend with them. You need to find out really what's troubling them, and you need to understand that, you know, this is what this girl is coming through. This is the circumstances at home. Like, make an example, you give a girl a toiletry bag, but you don't know if that toiletry bag is going to last for December, because she may take it home and then perhaps it gets stolen, it gets, you know, sold for drugs. You know, anything can go wrong, but to me, I'm so proud of our girls, because they don't give up. They will come say, you know, this is what took place, this is what happened, and things like that. So I just want to see this girl succeed in life. That is the biggest thing there for me. And for the soup kitchens, I would like to see really our politicians really doing something. because they have promised big things to people and nothing is happening. You just see things are getting worse and you just driving yourself. Yes, you need to feed the people. Yes, you need to feed the people. But really, our people, government don't care. They don't care. They don't care if our little ones is roaming the roads. They don't care if they get lost. They don't get... there's just no care about the government. So I don't know. That part, I don't know. I don't have answers for that. But from me, for CBD, I have hope. And I know, you know, with the programs that we run, we at least can do something. The sewing machine courses that they can do, the garden that they can do. And, yeah, and even our women events last week that we kept, we also little hope came. But again, it's the woman that wants to make a difference. The woman always wants to strive to make a difference. And when you come to the men, you don't really get the support. So, yeah, that's from my side.
1: Take me through that particular moment, maybe that you remember, you know, of that one particular young girl, or a moment from your work that made you to stop and realize that actually what we're doing is really impactful in our community. Maybe to have an example, like a story, you know, that you could share.
0: Yeah. One of the girls, actually, there's a lot of stories to say, but this was one special girl. She started 7 years with me, and, you know, she never spoke much. There was really no talking. She didn't share nothing or whatever. And then it was a birthday, and I remember we were on a camp in Claymont, and I don't know what made me have this big cake. And then I realized it's her birthday. It was on the 16th of September. And then we sang to her. And you could see it. Her face was lightened up. Everything was just totally different of her. And then we came home. And then she sent me a voicemail. Do you know, Auntie Charlene, that I never ever had a birthday cake? Do you know that I never ever shared a cake with anyone? Mm. No one ever did this to me, for me. And, you know, it made me cry to think, my grandchildren know cake. They know every birthday. They know all these things. And this girl is 16 years old, and she don't know singing and standing behind a birthday cake. And from that moment, I saw in this girl a lot of changes. She started to open up. She started to tell me what's happening in the house. And, of course, I had to step in there. I had to, you know, do certain things. And then after that, we got her to the social workers, and she went for counseling. And then the social workers and counseling, then she told me that she's struggling with certain subjects. And then I said, okay, I'll get a tutor. And I got a tutor for her. And she finished last year matric and with good flying colors. And then I told her she needs to, then we need to apply her for what do she want to do. And she told me she wants to be a boilermaker. And we applied, and she's this is her first year that she's doing boiler making. So, yeah, it's some is big stories, but this one is very special to me because I will clearly remember a birthday cake. That was so special to that girl. So that made my heart, you know, it sings when you see happiness in a girl.
1: And you know, this is a very impactful story, because it means, I mean, it's a reminder that your work is important in your community. But with that being said, there would be issues of, or maybe challenges that you face. Maybe sometimes is having to witness the trauma and the the pain that these young people go through. How do you deal with that?
0: I can tell you. When I started the program, I when the girl sheed and when the rape came up, I was not comfortable because I didn't know how I'm going to deal with it. Am I going to be very angry? Am I going to, will I be able to face these things? And, you know, God has given me and He's granted me the strength to look at the girl when she tells me this is what's happening, this is what she wants, this is what I need to do for her. I really relive that moment with that girl. And I said, there's no girl needed to go through what this girl. At the start of our program, we discovered seven of the girls. And I said to myself, no girl needed to go through this. It wasn't needed. Who gives a man the right to do what these people did to these girls? And we had to, take it further. And yes, definitely wanted because no one else wanted to take it further with the girl. And we had to take it, of course, with the help of social workers and counseling and things like that. And it's now a few years and they're doing much better. They're still in our program. And you can see the joy in the girls because they're free. They're in foster care now. So, and that's for me. I would like to have a safe house where I know this girl is by me, because I care and love for them. And you know what I do on the camp, I would like to do daily for them. So that is my biggest dream, to open that safe house. And I believe I'm going to get it right. I won't stop. I did application already. I identified the property in Delft where I would like to have a safe house. And for me, it's all about safety and knowing that these girls will achieve much in life. Yeah. And they can. They have full potential. They have everything going for them in life. But just something happened If the right person didn't come their way, then perhaps, you know, they would have perhaps get lost in the system. But I thank God for the Pathfinder group that we could do something and we can walk with these girls this road.
1: Then you personally, I mean, we've spoken about these the emotional distress and maybe the pain and the trauma that the young people that you work with, particularly the girls that you just mentioned now, they witness their own ways, you know, or they have their own experience when it comes to being traumatized by whatever, you know, things that they've gone through. Yeah. You personally, how do you debrief? How do you, deal with the pain that might be inflicted in you by the work that you do, because it comes with these challenges that we've just also touched on. How do you debrief? How do you, you know, deal with it? Because it can be, you know, have that emotional effect in you.
0: Yes, no, definitely. I always see that I go for counseling myself because I need to be equipped. And okay, let me just explain to you. This work that we do, it takes a lot. So not just alone the trauma and the hurt and the pain and all those things. It comes with also my motive in life. I always want to see the girls getting the best. I don't settle for second best. You need to one day come to my program and see what I deliver to the girls. I don't give second best. When I give the best to these girls. And so knowing that I want the best, I need to work hard to get the best, and I would never stop giving the best to these girls. And I regularly talk about, you know, what we're going through, and I deal with my pain. I can't see that I don't, because if I don't do that, then I'm not will not be ready to deal with the girls.
1: And the team that you work with, what kind of age wise, and what do they normally do? How do they support this whole program and this initiative?
0: Andy, might just repeat yourself again.
1: Sorry, I'm just asking about the your team, the people that you work with.
0: Yes.
1: I mean, how many are they, and what's the age group?
0: Okay. Now this ladies, the nine ladies that's in the group, they also over 60. I'm going to be 61 this year, and most of them is over 60. There's only two that 42. Then you get the senior girls that are finished with school, that's now running the program with us. So I use them to share with the girls, because I also notice the girls is very comfortable sharing with their own peers. So they get out a lot of things from the girls. Say there is a problem, they will go to the girls and speak to those girls. So, it's a different age group. So I would say I got the senior girls. That is from 18 to 24. And then I have two over 40s. And then the five is over 60.
1: I think it's always good to have people around you that are not just there to be there, but they also share the vision. Now let's get into this part where we're making let's say a call to people that would want to get involved. What kind of support does your organization need?
0: Definite financial support, that I will welcome. And then if people can come on board with some dry ingredients like rice, beans, soya, tinned fish, veggies, that is also welcomed. And then also if they can come voluntary at the soup kitchen and or the reading room, or even on the camp, they are welcome to come along and come see. And if they can even also come along and bring some support to the group, something that we perhaps never did on the camp yet. Because look, every camp we do something different. Like last time it was human trafficking. So I have a topic every time we go to the camp, there's a different topic. So if these people with expertise of different sectors, we can make use of that opportunity. So everybody is free to come. You're welcome to come share with the girls your experience and come teach your girls new skills that we perhaps never dealt with.
1: And obviously the community, I mean, Cape Town is, it has the places like the Cape Flats, Mitchell's Plain, where it obviously it all started for you. And how far, I might have missed this part when we started. How far does your program go? I know you have multiple soup kitchens, right? Correct me there. But how far does it expand to Cape Town? Does it go to other places like Khayelitsha and all of that? Or if not at this moment, do you have the plans of getting to that point?
0: I can tell you, I started with, in 2020, I had 13 soup kitchens. But because of developer tightness, I had to slowly close kitchens that are now currently just sitting with five. So, I rather say you can rather feed this, amount of people, knowing that this is your regular. Now you go to another area. Like, you know, there's a big need in Mufulane. That's where I used to have a soup kitchen. But I had to close it because I don't have the capacity to feed them. But there's a big need there. Mitchell's Bank, there's a big need. I can only do Eastridge, but I can't do Tafelsop. But yet there's a big need. So Dalf. I can't do, I used to have Dalf 1, Dalf 2, Dalf 3. I can't do Dalf 2 because I just don't have the capacity to do it. If someone come on board and say, I can open Dalf 2 again, I will do it because I know there is a need. For all the areas in Cape Town, there is a need. There's a big need in Cape Town for food.
1: Mm. There is. I mean, there is poverty in South Africa. One must accept that.
0: Oh, definitely.
1: It's really, really sad, to be honest with you. And some people take it for granted because it might not be something that is closer for them. But the truth of the matter is that, sadly, there's someone today who's going to bed hungry. Maybe we've only had one meal or they haven't had a meal in the last 2 days, you know.
0: Yes.
1: Even sometimes basic water, so something basic water just to drink, it would be a struggle for some people. In the area of Cape Town, do you have other organizations that are doing similar work that you maybe not really collaborate with but have talks with and say, how do you support one another and grow each other?
0: Yeah, definitely. We have, there's quite a few that we work with and that we try to swap things perhaps with. And see, okay, how we can do this. If that person perhaps got a lot of veggies, then okay, let's give Charlene veggie. Okay, I got a lot of rice, then I will swap with her with the rice and things like that. So that is what we do. But it's major that we need to get bigger help, really. If someone can come on board and say, listen, yeah, this is the help. Because things is going to get worse, and it's already getting. I think it's bad already. Because if you can see, and you know, in your household, you eating something, a packet of chips, as for you, it's just a packet of chips, and you think nothing of it. But to have perhaps a Mandela Day. And you have this big pot of food that you're serving, and you're giving perhaps a child a packet of knickknacks, a lollipop, a piece of cake. It's so major that children goes on like you're giving them life, and it's just a packet of chips. And you will see the lines, the long lines, just because that child saw this auntie is giving now out the packet of chips or lollipop. So, you know, that is. It's here in our houses, but in some people there is no chips, there's no lollipops, there's no fruit, nothing. So, if we can all work together, I believe we can make something better. We can work through this poverty that we're dealing with at the moment. But unemployment is the biggest thing. And I tell you, unemployment is going to cause major problems. We see it in Cape Town. You can't even drive. The guys are so daring. They will open your car and rob you in your own car. So, gangsterism, drug abuse, alcohol abuse. Yeah, GBV, it's just growing.
1: Yeah. This reminds me of an experience that one would have had in when I was still younger. Obviously, one comes from a rural setup. There was a feeding scheme at school, in our primary school. I think we did touch on it when we started. That stigma that sometimes comes with people going to get something to eat from the feeding scheme. And there was issues of people being shamed, or sometimes people don't want to be seen that they're going to the feeding scheme because people might be afraid of what people would say. And there's always that, you know, element that's hanging to say, ooh, why do you go to the feeding scheme? Ah, which means you're poor. That hangs as a stigma. At CBD Helping Hands, and how do you what's this? Make sure that people don't feel bad when they come for a meal, because there is a stigma. It is there in most parts where we talk about feeding schemes.
0: Man, I think people just got used to it, that this is where they need to be. I don't think there's anyone that feels... I think in 2020, I think that's a loss. I saw that stigma. I remember we fed that one day from the bucket, and we had two pots of 100 litres. And I think it was fasting, Ramadan, the Muslim fast. And this lady came private to me, and she said, she just want to ask me something. And I said, yes, she can ask me. And she said, it's the fasting time, but she don't have nothing. There's nothing. So if I can dish their food in this bowl, because then they can break the fast with that. I think that took a lot of dignity from her. And, you know, she did it very private. And every day we went there, then the same. She gave a bowl, then a dish, and then she will go. Because then I will give her now food, and then I will give her to take home or so. So I think that was my very loss that I really saw. I think people just got used to that. This is the way to go. No one needs to be embarrassed to stand in the line, because if I'm not going to stand in this line, I'm not going to eat. And I need to, and at our soup kitchen, we have the number system. You need to go give in your name, then you get a number, then you know. After the children have fed and the seniors, then the adults then they must come, because then they got a number. So I think they got used to this is the way we can eat, and someone's going to give us a plate of food, so that's fine. I don't think that stigma it's really working here with us. It's just the way to go. There's a feeding scheme, and that person is going to get a plate of food. So I don't think it's... I think in the past, yeah, I think that was like that. But no longer.
1: If we get to a point in an ideal world, Charlene, in an ideal world, how would you want to see your community? What's the change that you want to see in your community? Maybe put it in an ideal world.
0: You know, what would I like to see? Our volunteers, yes, they need to work. They continue working in our kitchen. But I also would want our people to that stand in the line also to be part and parcel of CBD, where they can run something, where they can also come and say, I'm going to come dish. I'm going to wash up today. I'm going to clean the pots today. I'm going to... serve today, perhaps. And also, we never have to be a struggle to make a pot of food. We need to know that there will always be to make this pot of food. And and I don't think there's an ideal world. I don't really think that... I don't know if everybody's going to be a happy ending. I don't think there's ever going to be a happy ending. I don't think so. I think everything, it's a struggle to get to there.
1: Maybe as a drawing to a close, Charlene, maybe the question also is that what message would you want to maybe put out there to someone who has the financial means, or who has the resources, to assist and, you know, put a, what's this, have, be a helping hand to your organization. What will maybe your closing remarks on that? And how do they get hold of you? Maybe let's also include that.
0: Okay. To get hold of me, you can reach me on 065-835-9969. Or you can get hold of me on Facebook, Charlene Windwaffel, or CBD Helping Hands, or the page Pathfinder. I welcome anything. 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We know we have our monthly supply. And then also if for our camps, especially our camps, that, you know, when we make a booking, that the finance will be there, that we don't have to do all these fundraisers, because sometimes people don't want to support it because they don't have. People don't have 100 rand to support a feeding scheme. They don't have 100 rand to support a girls group. 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And if they want to take my banking details, CBD Helping Hands, and if the APSA account, and the account number is 40992788878. Yeah, so from my side, I would like people to support CBD Helping Hands and the Pathfinder goals.
1: Charlene, you are a South African doing great things.
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2: With a wrap of your eyewitness news, I'm Khumbuzile Tabete. Gauteng police have arrested another suspect in the murder of two anti-gang unit members and two women in Reger Park, Egurleni, earlier this month. The 24-year-old man was arrested in Reger Park following an intensive tracing operation by a multidisciplinary team. Two suspects have now been arrested in connection with the murders. The first suspect, 23-year-old Reagan Collis, has appeared in the Boksburg Magistrates Court on four counts of murder. He remains in custody with his former bailer application scheduled for the 25th of August. Police spokesperson Athlenda Mate says the latest suspect is expected to appear in court this week.
3: Lieutenant General Dimbani has particularly welcomed the active role played by members of the Reger Park community in assisting police investigations. The acting national commissioner thanked community members for standing up, speaking up, and providing information that assisted the police in tracing the suspect. She emphasized that communities are an important partner in the fight against crime, particularly in areas affected by gang violence.
2: Unions and political parties have marked the 14th anniversary of the Marikana massacre, renewing calls for justice and accountability for the 34 mine workers killed by police in 2012. Build One South Africa is urging President Cyril Ramaphosa to declare 16 August Marikana Memorial Day, saying the families of those killed are still